0: President Trump said if Tallarico is elected, he'll turn Texas into a third world dumping ground. The president hitting a familiar theme in this election cycle.
1: In this election, I'm asking you to pretend. Remember, pretend. You just have to pretend. Somebody said I'm forcing them. I'm not forcing. Pretend that I'm on the ballot because we get a lot more votes.
0: The rally interrupted by multiple protesters who were escorted out. The FBI says it stopped an attack on the Mall of America planned for later this month. 18-year-old Sheikhdoon Mohammed of Richfield, Minnesota, was arrested yesterday. He was under investigation for nearly 2 years, trading messages with an undercover agent he thought was a member of ISIS and paid $600 for an AK-47 and 200 rounds of ammunition. The woman the state of Tennessee tried and failed to execute is said to be angry and confused by what has happened to her.
2: Attorney Randy Spivey said Krista Pike has many health matters still to deal with.
3: A blood clot in one of her arms. She has pneumonia. She is not able to swallow yet, so she has not eaten.
2: But she is awake and aware to a point of what's happened and also curious.
3: She's asked about her team. She's asked about the victim's family.
2: As Pike deals with the confusion she's said to be feeling, attorney Luke Ener said there is more they must know as the case evolves.
4: What future claims Krista might raise, we don't know if the state's going to attempt to execute her again.
2: Pike was sentenced to die for the stabbing death of a classmate back in 1995.
0: Fox's Grinnell Scott, America's listening to Fox News.
5: Jessica Killen talks a lot about putting service before herself, but it's all an act. Killen is living large in two mansions, one in Colorado and one near D.C. So how did Jessica Killen afford two mansions? While serving as a congressional aide and deputy assistant to President Joe Biden, Killen traded millions in stocks. It's not criminal, but it should be.
6: I'm Jeff Crank. 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And I'll make sure the stock ban applies to political appointees too. Sorry, Jessica. I'm Jeff Crank, and I approve this message. 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
13: While temperatures continue into our Wednesday evening with overnight lows well above averages, more hot temperatures and dry time are in store for the rest of the week ahead too. With your KKTV 11 Alert weather, I'm meteorologist Josephine Sage.
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18: A traffic update from the KVOR Traffic Center.
9: Crashes Academy northbound at Flint Ridge, as well as the right lane still blocked over at Woodman eastbound at Academy, trying to get that one cleaned up. No other stalls or accidents reported around town. However, we've still got heavy volume in a lot of places, mostly time of day stuff. I'm Coyote, that's traffic.
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0: Mark Levin here. Our number, 877-381-3811, 877-381-3811. We will have two Senate candidates on the program, one an incumbent, one running for a open seat, Michigan's Mike Rogers. We will have him on in hour two. And Dan Sullivan, Alaska, we will have him on in hour three. These are two tight races, and I told you, we are about saving this country. And we do it through the spoken word, and we do it by promoting solid, conservative, even now, just Republican candidates to stop us from losing the country to the Democrat Party, the Communists, the Socialists, the Islamists, and all the other ists. Because it's a big problem. And in that vein, I want to start this way. There's a lot to get to, and we're going to get to all of it. The mayor of New York, what a disgusting jihadi he is. And there's so much more. But first on Hannity yesterday, just a shortcut, cut one, go.
1: First of all, unfettered illegal immigration has resulted in, what, 100 Sharia courts in Great Britain, no-go zones in France. There is a student protest, but there's a larger component. If people are moving in mass numbers and they don't want to assimilate in Western Europe, the predictable result is what we see in Great Britain and France, is it not?
2: Yeah, the predictable result is what we're seeing in our big cities, too. They're here. The gates are wide open. If Donald Trump hadn't won re-election as the 47th president of the United States, we would be France right now. Let's make no mistake about this. The fact of the matter is the Marxist-Islamist alliance that I've been talking about here for years, on radio for years, and written about it for years, it is here. It's not coming. It is here. This is what the Democrat Party wants to turn America into. Mr. and Mrs. America, I want you to look at France right now. The military has been undermined. They have a weak military. Their police force has been undermined, undermanned. It's weak. Exactly what the Democrats are talking about, defunding the police and so forth and so on. Literally bringing migrants into the country who have no intention of assimilating. Quite the contrary, they seek to overthrow our society. And the Democrats are like the Marxists and the Communists and the Socialists in Europe. They are trashing our Constitution, which is the bulwark of our civil liberties. They're trashing our Declaration of Independence. They're using DEI. They're using everything they can to destroy this society. They want to destroy the Supreme Court.

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1: States of America or that? France. Whether we want to be the United States of America or Britain, which is collapsing. Two of the oldest democracies on the face of the earth are collapsing in front of our eyes. And it all happened here because the Democrat Party attacks Americanism, it attacks capitalism, it attacks real immigration laws, it is attacking anybody who stands up to this. We have almost 4,000 mosques in America. That was fast. We have hundreds and hundreds of other facilities of that sort in America. That was fast. It's the zoning boards, the planning boards, Democrat cities, Democrat states, now Texas, now Florida. It's strategic. How do we know that? Because CARE tells us what they're doing. Because the Muslim Brotherhood tells us what they're doing. They just don't think we're going to do anything about it. And the fact of the matter is they have partners in Bernie Sanders, in AOC, in many of the miscreants and reprobates who've won Democrat primaries and they want to bring into our Congress, for God's sakes. What do you think the framers of the Constitution would think if we have a Democrat Party that is promoting individuals to go to our Congress who vote on our interest, yours and mine, whether they come from a district or another state? And what are they voting for? The destruction of our country. They're going to take an oath to uphold our Constitution, and their fingers are going to be crossed behind their backs because they have no intention of doing that. Their goal is to destroy it. This election is so crucial. It is so crucial. We got a little taste of this, didn't we, a few years ago? We got a taste of this under Biden when we saw the streets in New York and the streets in L.A. and some of the other streets. We got a taste of this. Of course, Mondami didn't return your call. He could care less what you think or anybody else thinks who he disagrees with. That's the truth. So this election is whether you truly believe in America, Americanism, constitutionalism, the rule of law, 250th anniversary, for God's sakes, right now, or whether you are going to vote either by not voting or voting for the wrong team, whether you're going to vote for tyranny, totalitarianism, and individuals who want to destroy the country. You know, I play tapes of imams on my radio show. Imams from Dearborn, Michigan, from Paterson, New Jersey, from other places in California, and so forth and so on. And they are telling us, and they are telling their worshipers to overthrow America, trashing our country, and so forth and so on. No country can survive this. No country can survive the importation of people into it that seek to feed off of it and then destroy it. And the Democrat Party thinks that it's going to get power by doing this, and in the end, whether it's Iran or France or Britain, they'll be swallowed up with the rest of us. We need to take a stand. And this election is the only way that we, the people, can take a stand and say no and hell no. We've had men and women who have died for this country from the beginning of the republic. We can't vote and make sure that we save this republic. That's what's at stake, and I'm done.
2: And I'm live now, and I think that is a key message that Republicans have to have the guts to make. In addition to the economic message, where there are so many pieces of information that are basically smothered by the media that they need to seize and promote. Now, I know the media are corrupt, especially the New York Slimes. And I know the rest of the media pretty much take the lead from the New York Slimes. But I want to remind you that that is a media company, the original ownership of which had very significant attachments to the slave movement and slavery, that the New York Times Corporation had a reporter, chief correspondent in Moscow, who was

0: the mouthpiece, the propagandist for Joseph Stalin, that management knew it. And as Stalin was mass executing people and starving millions of Ukrainians in 1932, the New York Times covered up for him. In fact, the New York Times did more than that. They celebrated the man. A few years later, as Hitler was coming to power and the Nazi Party in the Third Reich, they had another correspondent in Berlin who was a Nazi sympathizer. The ownership, again, in the New York Slimes, they didn't want to ruffle any feathers. They didn't want to offend Franklin Roosevelt. They didn't want to offend non-Jewish readers. So they spent most of those years up and to and through 1944 covering up the Holocaust, pushing it to its back pages. There have been many books written on this. We've gone over them over the years. I've written about it in Unfreedom of the Press, an entire chapter as well. Then came the late 1950s, when this same company, the New York Times, and their reporters ushered in Fidel Castro, lied about him, lied about the breadth and width of his support, which amounted to a couple dozen fellow guerrilla terrorists. All the suffering that the New York Slime has promoted, being on the wrong side of history, the wrong side of evil, time and again, including now in the Middle East, where it gave voice to Hamas, it gave voice to the idea of genocide in Gaza, it gave voice to the casualties, the numbers, the data being put out by Hamas. And even Hamas now has corrected its numbers, and report after report, expert after expert, general after general, retired general has now said there was no genocide, period. In fact, what the Israelis did was quite the opposite. It was remarkable, their humanitarianism. But the lies are out there. The anti-Semitism is out there. And we have bureaucrats that work for our government, both in the Holy Land and in our own country, that have been there a long time, that have also sided with Hamas, Turkey, Qatar, Hezbollah, and their vicious, vile hate for Israel and the United States of America and the alliance of the two countries. Mark my words on this. Mark my words. October 7th, 3 years ago. You know what happened. We've talked about it time and again. If you want to look at some of what happened, the 47 minutes of videotape, you can find them online. You better have a strong stomach. It is beyond monstrous imagination. And even the Nazis tried to cover up what they had done toward the end of the war when liberating troops were moving into these various concentration camps, and they were quickly running their ovens, quickly with the mass graves, doing everything they could, burning stacks and stacks and piles of human beings. But the Palestinians, that's right, the Palestinians, they recorded it. They were proud of it. Not a single Palestinian person or family in Gaza came to the assistance of any of the men, women, children, babies who've been kidnapped. Not so in Europe. There were righteous Gentiles who put their lives on the line to try to do things. Not one person came forward in Gaza, not one. I want to tell you about this New York mayor. I want to tell you what he said and what he didn't say. It's not New York-centric, ladies and gentlemen. This is the face. This is the mind. This is the belief system of the Marxist Islamists in our country. And if one can get elected mayor of New York City, our biggest city, our most important city, then one can get elected anywhere. The lieutenant governor of Virginia. I'll be right back.
1: Mark Levin.
0: Folks, I believe the enemies of this country aren't just outside our borders. 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False peace, open borders, socialism, the deliberate destruction of the family and the sanctity of life, the persecution of the church, the rise of Islam, the ugly resurgence of anti-Semitism. And I think these are the seven greatest threats facing this republic right now. 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

0: There have been a lot of wonderful posts and statements throughout the country by politicians. Some, even by Democrats, even while they promote an ideology that is anti-American, anti-Christian, and anti-Israel, that is anti-Jewish. Mamdani is the face of this hate. He is a jihadi in a suit. He knows how to smile. He knows how to talk the talk. He could easily be chairman and CEO of CARE, the Muslim Brotherhood in America. After all, they are his allies and supporters. And he issued a statement today that people want him to apologize for. People who want him to apologize don't understand what we're dealing with here. Why would he apologize for something he truly believes and something that he advocates? Rather than him apologizing, those who voted for him should apologize to the rest of us, the entire country. I will deal with him when we return.
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3: 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I'm Jim Arthur. We're talking Air Force football. Falcons coming off the big win against Navy, and then just 2 days later learned of some bad injury news to starting quarterback Liam Zarka, out for the year. But you know what? There's no sympathy. Games keep coming. Air Force gearing back up to play at Northern Illinois on Saturday. Troy will join us in just a few minutes as we talk Falcon football. We're joined right now by water polo head coach Ryan Brown, who is in his ninth season at the Academy, coming in with a record of 15-8 and getting ready for a match against Pepperdine noon on Saturday, and then Austin College follows Pepperdine. Thanks for being here. Water polo 15-8. You were cruising along at 15-5, and then you hit a few bumps along the road last weekend, right?
4: Yeah, had a few players out. One of our top players, Jack Richards, got a concussion after the first game of the weekend, and that hurts, especially mid-weekend in the tournament, trying to make those adjustments on the fly. So that hurt us. Not to make excuses. We had our chances, but, a few rough losses there.
3: As you look back, and coaches never do, but for us, if you don't mind looking back, at 15-8, how would you grade your season so far?
4: I think the season's been fantastic so far. We played a lot of games, traveled a lot, put back-to-back weekends on the East Coast, and put ourselves in a lot of situations that we don't see early in the season, so that was really nice to see. We had a lot of close games, several overtime games, so you need to learn how to win those games. And, you know, being close is only just being close.
5: Right, right.
4: Being close and then coming out on the winning side of those is drastically important. So learning how to win those games is a skill. So we got some of that early in the season.
5: You lost last weekend to Cal Baptist, Pomona Pitzer, and Claremont Mud Scripps. I imagine you're out on the West Coast, right?
4: Yes.
5: For those three matches. How many high schools are playing water polo, and do you recruit through the high schools, or is it like boxing where you just put out word that we're looking for boxers and young men and young women show up left and right? How does that work?
4: Yeah, California schools, almost every school has water polo, especially in Southern California.
5: Right.
4: Northern California, that's the next hotbed of high schools and age group programs. So everybody plays club as well as high school. So it's really important to do both, see club and high school. So we talk to high school coaches, club coaches. We're out at their games, watching their tournaments, watching them play. Every roster across NC2As is going to have California kids.
5: I'm making a guess right here, and I don't know this, but just in watching a little water polo, and I've seen very little, I've said to myself, I think of all the athletes in all the sports, maybe water polo players have to be the best conditioned. How would you react to that statement?
4: Yes. I'm just glad you said it, and I didn't have to say all that. But absolutely. It's one of, if not the hardest sports out there. So I do think that every half athlete in water polo is extremely well conditioned. Not that other athletes in other sports aren't, but
5: right, right.
4: But water polo is definitely up there.
5: And there's so much going on in water polo. And I mean, look, for all of us that have, you know, been swimming in our lives, and we swim in the deep end of the pool, and we're trying to float and not sink to the bottom, okay? That's just problem one for us, and it's the only problem for us. For water polo athletes, okay, that is probably the most minimal of problems, I would think, because of what's going on in front of you. How big is the pool that you play your matches in?
4: Our matches are 25 meters in length by 20 yards wide. And then the pool is going to be deep enough that you can't touch.
5: Right.
4: It used to be 30 meters back in the day, you know, back when it used to be hard, of course. Now we've made it shorter, so it's 25 meters, so it's a little bit easier. But, yeah, 25 meters width.
5: Am I wrong in saying there's a rule that you can't touch the bottom?
4: Correct. Can't touch the walls, can't touch the lane lines, can't touch the... you can go to the bottom and push off, but you can't use the walls.
5: Right.
4: If you want to go sink down to jump off the bottom while the rest of the group is swimming, now you're just going to be further behind.
5: I was going to say, by the time you do that, everybody's getting out of the pool.
4: Yes.
5: Certainly. I want to talk a little bit about your roster, and you have to start with Tom Leggett, who has for 3 years now been in All-America at the Air Force Academy. He's got 97 goals this year in 23 matches, and so that is a little bit less than 4 goals a game. His 29 assists, 126 points. Where do you put Tom Leggett in a category of great athletes, and how did he become that good a water polo player?
4: His main attribute amongst all of his skills is his work ethic. He goes 100%, 100% of the time. You know, he's the hardest working guy in the pool all the time. He's the MVP last 3 years. He's an All-American the last 3 years. He's been on the Catino watch list, which is our Heisman Trophy of water polo, for the last 3 years. But how does he get there? Hard work every single day, doing extra. You know, he puts the time in the pool with the team, and then he goes and does more.
5: It's fascinating you say that to me, because I don't care what sport you're talking about, but when you talk about great athletes and what makes them unique, the Michael Jordans, the LeBron James, Kobe Bryant, Wayne Gretzky, that's the first thing people usually say is their work ethic. I mean, obviously they're talented, but that talent comes from the foundation of how hard they get after it.
4: Would absolutely, yeah. 100%. And that's, and like I said, that's the number one thing for me. I mean, yes, he's got skills and all that sort of stuff, but it's the day in and day out, willing to put his body to the limit. And then on top of that, you got to be water polo smart, right? I mean, just you got to have the intelligence upstairs, and that makes the difference between good and great.
5: Right.
4: And so Tom's definitely on that level. You can have water polo talks with him about other players, international players, players in college, different skill levels, different strategies. You can have those talks with him. You can't have that talk with everybody.
5: The great ones can also see a pass or two, a play or two ahead. I imagine he falls into that category.
4: Absolutely.
5: Yeah.
4: Knowledge of the game, seeing the game. The game goes slower than how the rest of us play.
5: No doubt about that. Let me ask you about Jack Richards. 55 goals this year and 40 assists. He is second on your team in scoring. What kind of player has he been for you?
4: He's fantastic. You know, last year we moved him to the other side of the pool. Similar to hockey, you've got people that play on both sides of the pool. Basketball, you know, people are more comfortable on one side of the pool or the other.
5: Right.
4: We moved Jack on the opposite side of Tom, which gave Jack more opportunities. And he's that good. He really is.
5: What year is he?
4: He's also a senior.
5: Okay.
4: His shooting ability and his release points and his quickness is phenomenal. He can beat any goalie anywhere. He can play on any side of the pool.
5: Wow.
4: And putting a right-hander on the left side of the pool, having to catch the ball cross-face, he's extremely talented.
5: That's interesting because that I'm a big hockey fan, so I know exactly what you mean. Right-handed shot, left side of the ice type of thing. Max Ellis has had 40 goals for you this year. He's had a good year, too.
4: Oh, he's playing fantastic as our top center. You know, last year he had not minimal time, but played about half the game or so, maybe a little bit less than that, but really grew over the summer, and he's been dominating at the center position for us. It's fantastic to have him out there and playing the way he is.
5: Jonah Vanderveen leads the team in assists. I love the assist people because the assist people, they revel in the opportunity to make a great pass to set up a goal. To them, that's like scoring a goal, isn't it?
4: Yes, and I'm that way too. The assist is more important than the goal. You don't get the goal without the assist. Very few goals.
5: Right.
4: So Jonah's fantastic. Unfortunately, last year he broke his finger at the third weekend of the season, and then was out until basically two weekends to go.
5: Wow.
4: So he missed a large chunk last year. Very valuable piece to our team. Plays great defense. Plays once again on that right side of the pool as a right-hander because we don't have any left-handers.
5: Sure.
4: Constantly making, you know, dropping dimes, as the kids, young kids say nowadays, or just make the assist, make the correct pass.
5: Dropping dimes.
4: But yeah, he's fantastic.
5: I'm an old kid, I know what dropping dimes means. So let me ask you this. When you're out recruiting, what are you looking for in an athlete coming to the academy to play water polo?
4: When I'm watching a game, I'm watching for everything. How much they're aware of what's going on. Are they making the right pass? Doesn't mean that they make the goal or they make the assist, but are they making the right pass when they have the ball? Are they reading the offense and know what side to put the ball on? On defense, is their head on a swivel? Are they aware of their areas? You know, are they making huge mistakes? Can they guard one-on-one versus a driver or a post-up guy?
5: Sure.
4: Or a center? Can they do that? And then can they have their head on a swivel? And then are they talking?
5: Communication. Very interesting, the communication part, because you always hear that to a certain extent in all sports. In water polo, especially with all the noise around you, that's got to be very, very important, right?
4: Yeah, absolutely. I mean, you know, the coach can yell so far, and only people can hear so far. The communication between the coach and the players, the players to players, is drastically important. But you can easily hear the people next to you, and at water level, it's a lot easier to hear as well.
5: Right.
4: Versus coach down to the pool type of thing. So the communication is drastically important. Even if you're saying the wrong stuff, at least you're on the same page.
5: We're on the same page. We're wrong, but we're on the same page. So I've always wondered, you know, we always talk about home court, home pool, home ice advantage because of the altitude. And in the great shape that these men have to be in to compete, is there a bigger advantage altitude-wise because of all the exertion, because we're sitting at around 6,900 feet? Is there any advantage you see when you get these sea-level California schools coming in?
4: Yeah, absolutely. I wouldn't say that we're, you know, 3 points better on the scoreboard,
5: right,
4: or anything like that.
5: Right.
4: What it requires is, if you're controlling the scoreboard, you're at an advantage. Because if you're the team that's behind, you feel like you have to play your starters longer to get back in it.
5: Right.
4: And maybe if you're leading on the scoreboard, your guys are out. And so when they're going to come back in more rested, when the other team is more exhausted. Also, if you have a guy that plays 6 minutes a quarter, quarters are 8 minutes long, but let's say you have a guy that plays 6 minutes and maybe plays a straight 6 minutes.
5: Right.
4: He's not going to be as effective straight 6 minutes. They're going to have to use 3-3, 4-2, stuff like that. And then now you're bringing in more people off the bench that maybe you're not used to using in any normal game rotation.
5: We're just about out of time. Give me a brief, if you will, overview of what lies ahead. I know you've got Pepperdine and then Austin College Saturday, but for the rest of the season, give us a little bit of a peek down the road maybe.
4: Yeah, I think the nice thing is we're in our conference game season, so every game, with the exception of three left in our season, are all conference games. One game a day, with the exception of this Saturday,
5: right,
4: are all single game. So normally we play two in a day, four right. in a weekend, four in 36 hours.
5: Wow.
4: And so
5: yikes.
4: Now we're going to be one game a day. Concentrate on that one opponent that day from here on out. So it's all conference games. Seeding matters before we go to our conference tournament the weekend before November. So short amount of time, all single games.
5: Starts with Pepperdine at 12 noon Saturday at home, and then Austin College immediately after the Pepperdine match. Thanks for joining us. Fascinating to learn a little bit about water polo and what it takes to be good at that sport. A very, very difficult sport, to say the very least. And at 15-8, you're doing a great job there, Coach. We thank you so much for coming out. Thank you.
4: Thank you. I appreciate it.
5: Water polo coach Ryan Brown will take a timeout on the Air Force Sports Network from Learfield, presented by USAA.
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3: 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I'm Jim Arthur. 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KVOR, you've talked a lot in the last couple of days about the loss of Liam Zarka. It's a blow anytime you lose a quarterback. Doesn't matter, you know, what your program is, Ohio State, doesn't matter what. And I thought you put it in great simplistic terms when you talked about it yesterday. You said, look, it's football, okay? And you got bone on bone and bodies hitting. And, you know, you've played football. You've coached 20 years as a head coach. You've been in it as an assistant. Injuries happen. Now, how do you respond to that at the end of the day?
16: Yeah, no doubt, Jim. You're talking about a sport that's the ultimate combative activity in terms of the impact of collisions. And so these things do come up. Now, you feel for him.
3: No doubt.
16: His dedication, his commitment, the quality of leader he is, and an outstanding football player, too. Yet, you know, forward he'll go. We'll make sure that he has the best care. And when he is able to return, he's able to return every bit as strong, if not better. And then we got to keep moving forward. You adapt, and you march.
3: Simple as that. I mean, it really is simple as that at the end of the day. Behind him, Evan Metters, who we saw a little bit of Saturday. Josh Johnson, senior, who's played some football for you. And I know you've got a comfort level, I believe, with both of those guys.
16: Well, you do, Jim. Whenever Evan has been involved this year, he was solid in the second quarter of the opener. I thought he was excellent against North Dakota State.
3: Yes.
16: There in the back half of the fourth quarter. You know, some runs, some key throws. And then he had some good carries last week against Navy.
3: He's a sophomore, and of course you've had him as a freshman. What did you see this fall from him to the point where he has been getting playing time?
16: Yeah, you know, he made a gigantic leap during the month of August. Had an excellent spring. But especially in the month of August. I mean, just some of the scrimmage activities when we had the quarterbacks live and the different playmaking, and probably more than else, just the confidence that he's accrued within our system, running our offense.
3: I watched him at practice, and I got the impression that he's got a little bit of a stronger arm than maybe people give him credit for.
16: I think that's very fair, Jim. And an accurate assessment.
3: Yeah.
16: As far as not only being able to deliver a really, really good ball with touch if necessary, yet also with some zip in terms of velocity too.
3: You talk a lot about offensive and defensive linemen and having, I love the word, twitch, if you will. I use it with Evan a little bit only because of how when he gets the ball, it seems like it's one step and he's already at maximum speed. He seems so quick.
16: So true.
3: Yeah.
16: You know, you think of, I don't want to compare a guy to an automobile, but 0 to 60, 0 to 20 or whatever it is. You're exactly right.
3: Yeah. He really does have some get up and go. And Josh Johnson, who we saw, and of course, you know, last year against Colorado State, really, really played well. And, you know, there's got to be some comfort there knowing you've got a guy with his experience, too.
16: Yeah, so true. You know, Jim, I thought he played well when he came in the middle of the third quarter against New Mexico, you know, the week prior.
3: Right.
16: And then did a really, really good job, you know, just moving our football team down the field against Colorado State. In hindsight, I think we had, I think it was 7 possessions while I was out there, and we scored touchdowns on 6 of them.
3: Not bad
5: pretty good batting average if you're playing baseball, certainly. So Air Force moves ahead. I know you mentioned there'll be another quarterback on the trip. I'm sure you're still trying to figure that out as you go.
16: We are. Yeah. You know, Jim, whether it's, you know, you have a veteran in McGuire Martin, you have a sophomore in Cade Spradling.
5: Right.
16: Who did some good things, certainly during spring and during the month of August, and then a freshman, Howard Fisher, who has an awful lot of capability, too.
5: We'll take a break. We've got more with Troy. We'll come back in a moment on the Air Force Sports Network from Learfield, presented by USAA.
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21: 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Troy, there were a couple of guys I wanted to ask you about that I kind of singled out because of what they did against Navy. And one guy I didn't ask you about Saturday was your punter, Will Duncan, because I thought he flipped the field several times for you and really pinned Navy back.
22: Yeah, so true, Jim. I mean, you look at the pooch punts, the extended punts. Boy, that was a key part of that football game.
21: Yeah.
22: Because anytime you play a lower scoring game, the influence of field position only increases.
21: No doubt. Jonah Dawson coming back, 3 catches, and he gives you a little fire when he's in there, doesn't he?
22: Oh, no doubt, right? Yeah. There's some verve and some juice that rubs off on everybody when he's involved.
21: No doubt. And, you know, Max Mustel had a terrific game.
22: Oh, boy, yeah.
21: We talked about that.
22: Yeah. Blake Fletcher.
21: Those
22: two guys were just absolutely sensational.
21: Dallas Daly as well.
22: Yes, sir.
21: We're going to take a break. When we come back, more after this on the Air Force Sports Network from Learfield, presented by USAA. We got 1 minute. So what you stay, you're fine. You do what you need to do. We've got 1 minute. The radio guy needs to understand how to read the clock properly, and this time he didn't do that.
22: That's why you save your timeouts. We did. That's why we had all 3 timeouts right at the end of the second quarter.
21: That's exactly
22: right. That
21: was
22: a huge, huge drive, as a matter of fact, And we went, we called the timeout prior to first down.
21: Yes.
22: And we had to have 2 plays ready to go because we had 2 plays left. So
21: right.
22: First and second down, we're going to repeat. We had 2 calls made. That way, if we were after second down, we could use a timeout. And after third down, we could use a timeout in case it was fourth and short. And what a run by Liam on that one, breaking tackles
21: right
22: to get in the end zone.
21: That's coaching 101, certainly, to say the least. You've done this before because you just jumped right in and you saved my bacon, so thank you. And assist to Troy Calhoun. Now we'll take a break. We'll be back after this on the Air Force Sports Network from Learfield, presented by USA.
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23: He wants to know more. I'm Lisa Lacera, Fox News. President Trump says Russia needs to share more information about a suspected case of the plague.
24: President Trump says Russian health officials are sharing a little about a suspected case of the pneumonic plague that killed one lab worker in Siberia.
25: We expect them to share it a lot with our people. I just met with our people. We have brilliant experts. They know everything about what's going on. And all of that information is going through them.
24: Speaking with reporters in the Oval Office, the president says Russia says the case is very much under control. President Trump also notes he has a call set up with Russian President Vladimir Putin. Today is Putin's birthday.
23: Fox's Jared Halpern at the White House, an official with the World Health Organization, is also calling on Russia to provide more information. This evening, the president traveled to San Antonio, Texas, in support of Senate candidate Ken Paxton, who's running a close race against Democrat James Tallarico.
25: A vote for Tallarico is a vote to turn Texas into a dirty, failing, crime-ridden third world dumping ground. And a vote for Ken Paxton is a vote to save Texas and defend everything that made Texas great.
23: The latest polling has Tallarico leading Paxton, the state's current attorney general. In 2023, Paxton was impeached by the Texas State House over allegations of misusing his office to aid a campaign donor, but was acquitted by the state Senate. Tropical storm Isaias is gaining strength off eastern Mexico. Forecasters say it should become the first hurricane of the season by tomorrow morning before it enters the Gulf Coast later this week. Landfall expected late Friday or early Saturday between the Mississippi coast and the Florida panhandle. The storm is on track to become the latest first Atlantic hurricane in 121 years. 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
21: 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Troy, we talked about Liam being gone for the season. You've got a couple of quarterbacks that are banged up, Jordan Ellis-Stewart and Ehiman Oyemendin, and it sounds like neither one of them will play. Have you figured out what you want to do at cornerback?
22: Well, Jim, you look last week. I mean, that was the case last week, too. I mean, primarily, I think Corey played every single snap at one corner, and then
21: right.
22: Mikhail Sykin played a bunch at the other corner. So those are both guys that have been in there a good bit. And then thereafter, you know, whether it's Mikey Enway or, you know, Thomas Young, Jerome Drain, guys that have had really, really good last 2 months of practice.
3: And those are a couple of freshmen you mentioned in there, certainly with Young and Inway. But, again, next man up mentality. So, you know, here you are going back into conference play against a conference team that you don't, per se, have a book on, so to speak. Has the scout been any different because of that?
22: But, Jim, you know, I'll say this. In college football in this day and age, there's no book anymore. And the reason why is the massive amounts of turnover, especially roster-wise, yeah, you know, in terms of the players, and a lot of times with staffs, too.
3: Yeah, that's true.
22: And so, you know, you got to look at each one where it's really a study that begins from scratch.
3: It is, both players and, as you mentioned, staff, because they have an interim head coach as well. You're dealing with that situation. We'll talk more about them in just a moment. Around the Mountain West, Friday night, Wyoming will be at San Jose State. Nevada on Saturday is at UTEP. North Dakota State will be at UNLV. That will be a good football game.
22: Oh,
3: it will
22: baby.
3: Be interesting to see how that game plays out and who's able to come out on top.
22: Yeah, those are two really, really gifted teams. You look in recent years, the number of games that they have won. Yeah, that will be a tremendous football game.
3: Hawaii is at Arizona State on Saturday night. Everybody else is off. Air Force at Northern Illinois. This will be the first meeting between these two teams. And that brings up, you know, we were talking about they have an interim head coach. And I know at times you'll go back and you'll look at where coaches were, whether they were head coaches elsewhere or OCs or defensive coordinators elsewhere. Have you been able to do the same in this situation?
22: Yeah, you know, we have, Jim. Certainly what they do offensively, the study that we did at Illinois State, even a little bit at Illinois.
3: Right.
22: And then even prior to that at Appalachian State. And then defensively, the time that was spent, especially at Pitt, in addition to the time here in grade at Northern Illinois.
3: So Rob Harley is his name, and I'm watching Northern Illinois on tape. Are they similar to anybody you've faced thus far in terms of their offense?
22: Well, I think offensively, Jim, probably most comparable to Nevada.
3: Okay.
22: To be real, just in terms of they want to spread you out but still be excellent at the running part of things.
3: Right.
22: They're extremely talented at the wide receiver position, committed to excellent balance, and they have a real deal at running back in terms of Telly Johnson.
3: Absolutely do. Do you see them running RPO?
22: Oh, golly, Jim. I think as much as anybody we've played against and have a really, really skilled quarterback. You know, unless I just missed something in our study, I think he completed 75% of his passes last year, threw 38 touchdowns, and had two interceptions. Is that? I've never heard of that. I can remember Marino in 84 throwing 48 touchdowns, but he had, I think, 14 interceptions. I mean, that ratio
3: right.
22: And the production, I mean, is beyond sensational.
3: That's quarterback Teron Dickens, and he did that in the Southern Conference. He was the Offensive Player of the Year in the Southern Conference, and it was only 74% completion percentage.
22: I missed. Okay.

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1: A Northern Illinois game, like you said, the first 20 minutes where Northern Illinois completely outplays Arizona.
2: No doubt. And against Georgia State, that's a 14-14 football game. Georgia State scores the next 21 points to win it. So you see places and opportunities in there, and you say, you know what? Might be 0-4, but certainly better than what an 0-4 team certainly may look like.
1: Yeah, the capability's through the roof. I mean, ask, boy, there's a little team called Notre Dame 2 years ago that I believe they were 14-1 going into the national championship game against Ohio State, and they'd just gone through a three-game run where they beat Indiana, they beat Georgia, they beat Penn State. And you want to know who that one loss was against?
2: I know who it was against, yeah.
1: Help me if you would.
2: No, well, you helped me about 5 minutes ago. That's Northern Illinois, to say the very least. Should be a good football game. We're looking forward to it Saturday night. We'll come back and talk more about their offense after this on the Air Force Sports Network from Learfield, presented by USAA.
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2: 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I'm Jim Arthur. 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Watching a little baseball right now. The Avs are playing. Nugget preseason is underway. They won last night. Great time, certainly, to be a sports fan. I want to go back to something you said in watching Northern Illinois and their running back, Telly Johnson. He's number 45, and I mean one guy is not going to bring him down.
3: No, Jim. He's a load. We played against some good backs so far this season. The lateral quickness, the top end speed, the ability to break tackles. Oh. Really a fine player.
2: I watched him play in three different games, and that's all he does. Lowers his head, sheds a guy. Another guy holds on for dear life, and you can see the other guy saying, help, help, to the rest of the defense, get over here. He really is a good football player. He's got 253 yards rushing and a couple of touchdowns. Are you surprised at all? They're only averaging about 75 yards a game rushing. You know, they seem like they're predominantly a passing team, but that number seems a little bit low to me.
3: Yeah, it is, Jim. You know, I was surprised, too, from the standpoint when I watched the film, the commitment that they do have to the running game, and some of the challenges that they do present in terms of how they operate within their scheme, too.
2: We were talking about Dickens and the numbers he had last year, the Southern Conference, and he's thrown the ball well this year. Career, 5,900 yards passing. He's only 5'11". He doesn't seem like he necessarily wants to run, but he'll move around and move in the pocket to keep a play alive, it looks like.
3: Well, so true. Now, Patrick Mahomes isn't real tall, and a guy named Drew Brees wasn't 6'5 either.
2: True.
3: Boy, precision in anticipation and being able to pinpoint a ball makes a huge, huge factor.
2: They've struggled a little bit on the offensive line. They've given up 17 sacks in four games. And then, and I wasn't surprised to see this, they are last in all of Division I in red zone scores. Been there 10 times, four scores, all touchdowns, but only four scores. And you know, that's a stat sometimes that I think goes unnoticed.
3: Well, Jim, it's huge. Yeah. You look, by and large, you know, defensively, we always preach, you know, takeaways and field goals, turnovers and field goals.
2: Right.
3: Offensively, we want seven instead of three. Well, let's just do this. Let's go back the last two games. Nevada in the overtime.
2: Yep.
3: We had a field goal and a touchdown. They had a field goal and a field goal. Last week, we had a touchdown and a touchdown, and the other side had a touchdown and a field goal.
2: Right. Well, there you go.
3: Red zone.
2: Pretty simple. Pretty simple. And again, I think it gets overlooked a lot, especially by fans. Their wide receivers, Duray Rogers, number one, 31 catches, leads the conference in receptions. How would you describe him as a wideout?
3: Yeah, Jim, I mean, very dynamic, the capability to extend plays. The other thing, because of the amount of space they create, you know, and having, again, we repeated this, but just to have such a talented quarterback, it's a natural that way.
2: And their passing game, they're not necessarily having to throw 15, 20 yards downfield every time. They like getting guys out in space a little bit.
3: They sure do, Jim. And, I mean, just how many catches they have right there between 7 to 12 yards.
2: Yeah.
3: It's a credit to the quarterback, the anticipation of being able to throw a ball on time, to have routes that do have some separation. And, again, you look at the, I mean, the, golly, you're talking over 70% again this year. by the quarterback.
2: That's a very good number. And you can control the game that way with that short yardage passing and manage the clock certainly that way as well. The men and women of the Boeing Company are proud to support Falcon football, proud to stand behind all who serve and our nation's armed forces. Boeing, that's why we're here. We'll talk a little bit about the Husky defense when we come back after this on the Air Force Sports Network from Learfield, presented by USAA.
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2: 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Jim Arthur and Air Force football coach Troy Calhoun. The Falcons will be at Northern Illinois. 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I want to ask you about their defense. I was watching a lot of film of them, and I'm sure it varies from game to game, but they had four defensive linemen with their hands in the ground. Do you anticipate seeing that?
3: Well, that's interesting you say that, Jim, because historically, you know, in some of the back study that we've had too, you've seen them frequently base out of an even front. However, they'll also take those four downs and create an odd front too.
2: Right. Is the blocking scheme in general different, three-man front, four-man front, for your offense?
3: You know, slightly. I'll say this. By and large, Jim, with what we do offensively, we're either in what we call a veer or a duo scheme or in a gap scheme. So probably a lot less for us than maybe anybody else in college football, just because we rarely run man-block schemes.
2: Right, right. They're a young front. You know, there's a lot of freshmen kind of dotting the line and backups and it linebacker. One of the good ones, Jack Murray, their linebacker, number 44. He's at 26 tackles coming in, and he's a freshman, and he's not playing like a freshman.
3: Not at all. A really good player in high school out of Wisconsin, and certainly a guy, man, he's made a bunch of plays here already in the first month.
2: Their leading tackler is their safety, Kion Conyers, 27 tackles coming in. And they've got a cornerback, number 5, Yassine Falk, who is tied for second in the country. He already has 3 interceptions on, I think, 4 career INTs.
3: Yeah, Jim, you know, which is evident not only just field awareness, certainly coupled with really, really good ball skills. And you have to be close in coverage, right? Because that means you're in the vicinity of a ball that's been delivered that way.
2: They've played good teams, as we've mentioned. They've also given up 36 points a game, certainly. And I know you take all this into consideration and you look and certainly, you know, look at the stats and what you want to do. Their punt returner, DeRay Rogers, is averaging 12 yards a return. You got to keep an eye on him, too.
3: You know, we do, Jim. And I'm sure, you know, I mean, we work the heck out of it. Yet we faced already 2 really, really good returners. North Dakota State had a very good one in Williams, number 18, and then certainly Nevada. You know what he did the week prior to us playing him against Middle Tennessee State.
2: Looking forward to this game. It's Saturday. Air Force back out on the road at Northern Illinois on the air at 3:30. Kick at 5:30 on 740 KVOR. Troy, thank you so much. Good luck this
3: week.
2: Thank
3: you, Jim.
2: And we'll be back with Troy Calhoun next week on the Troy Calhoun Show on the Air Force Sports Network from Learfield, presented by USAA.
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1: I'm Melissa Henry in the KKTV 11 newsroom on 740 KVOR. Today, the Pueblo Police Department is remembering one of its own. Funeral services for Corporal Stephen Briggs were held today. He went missing after a wakeboarding incident in September at Lake Pueblo State Park. He was employed with Pueblo Police since 2010 and served in a variety of roles. He had 10 letters of commendation, 3 Medal of Valor awards, and a Distinguished Service Award. Another sheriff's office in Colorado says it is ending its use of Flock license plate reader cameras. Officials with the Custer County Sheriff's Office announced Wednesday they have ended their contract with Flock Safety and removed the cameras from the county. The agency says the technology did help in several serious investigations. This announcement comes 1 week after the El Paso County Sheriff's Office said it would stop using Flock cameras. Custer County leaders say they decided to end the program over privacy concerns and questions about how license plate reader databases have been used by law enforcement agencies around the country. In the 11 newsroom, I'm Melissa Henry.
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10: Hello, everybody. Mike Rogers is a good man. I strongly endorse him. I hope everybody's listening to this program in Michigan, and there are many of you who are heard all over the state of Michigan. Please vote as soon as you can. This is a crucial, crucial race for many very important reasons. If you love this country, regardless of what party you're in, regardless of what faith you are, regardless of any of those issues and so forth and so on, you got to vote for Rogers. If you've been a lifelong Democrat, that doesn't mean you can't make sure in this case, in this election, under these circumstances, you don't vote for the Republican. This is different. Guy's not really a Democrat anyway. He's a Marxist Islamist. Even worse, he's a jihadi. If you're a union guy or just blue collar, white collar, you're used to voting Democrat, your parents voted Democrat, your grandparents voted Democrat, okay, that's fine. You can go back to doing that, but not this time. This time you got to vote against this guy. He may be on the Democrat ticket, but he's a Marxist Islamist jihadi. So that's what you're voting against. You're either voting for Mike Rogers, who served in the military, served in the FBI, who I believe he was chairman of one of the most important committees in the House of Representatives, and now he's running for the Senate against somebody who's a Marxist Islamist jihadi. I don't even look at him as a Democrat. Because the vast majority of Democrats aren't Marxist Islamist jihadis, are they now? I believe the enemies of this country aren't just outside our borders. They're already inside the gates. False peace, open borders, socialism, the deliberate destruction of the family and the sanctity of life, the persecution of the church and the temple, the rise of Islam, the ugly resurgence of anti-Semitism. I think these seven threats are real, they're accelerating, and they're aimed straight at the heart of American freedom. And Pastor Matt Hagee, John Hagee's son, he's a fantastic pastor in his own right. Pastor Matt Hagee from Hagee Ministries, he doesn't soft pedal any of it. In his powerful new book, The Assault on Freedom, he takes the chaos of today's headlines and measures them against the unchanging truth of Scripture. 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Don't wait till it's too late, folks. Get this unbelievable book and let's all stand firm together. This is very, very important. Very, very important. President speaking yet, Mr. Producer? He is speaking. Where is he tonight? Do we recall? Yeah. He's in Texas. We're going to dip in and listen a little bit. We get a lot of requests from our affiliates who want us to do this. What is it? I'm sorry, I didn't hear you. All right, it's not the president yet, so we're not going there. But we're not going to take up the whole show doing it. If we're on air, we'll give you a little taste of it, just because it's in great demand. And I don't blame you. I don't blame you at all. In addition to not enforcing our immigration laws in a way that's never been done in American history. The Biden regime also used the Department of Justice, the FBI, and liberals on the courts in a way that's also never been done in American history. This is what we have to look forward to if we don't come out and turn it en masse. President was asked about this. Cut six, go.
11: President Trump, do you have further comments on Merrick Garland's FBI tracking of First Lady Melania and your then minor son, Barron, as well as Susan Wiles? What does that say about the DOJ under Biden?
12: Terrible. Nobody's ever seen anything like it. It was weaponization of government. I thank you for the question, actually. It's a disgrace. Merrick Garland and that whole group of thugs that preceded us, they weaponized government. Yeah, they were tracking my wife, my son, who's a minor, a very young minor, and a very good person. Nobody's ever seen anything like it. They did the raid on Mar-a-Lago. They did things to people that were associated with us that nobody should have been able to do. And it all came out just recently in the files, and it's great that it came out. But so now people understand what we went through. These were bad people. These are bad, sick people, actually. Very sick people. Deranged Jack Smith, he's a sick guy. He lied before Congress. He lied all over the place. His whole life is a lie. And so many others who were just a very bad, it's a very bad group of people. And they were being led by a man that didn't lead. He didn't know what was, he possibly didn't know what was going on. I think he did. I think he had a mean streak. But not smart, but mean. So it's a shame.
10: It's actually quite horrible. Quite horrible. But let's look to the positive. Marco Rubio gave a great speech today that you in this audience and I would agree with. Not an isolationist speech. Not one of those phony speeches. A real speech. And we're not going to be able to get it all in the next 10 minutes, but we can begin. And I'm not going to play the whole thing. Just a few highlights. Here he is in Athens, Greece today. Cut eight, go.
13: The ideal of many ideologies in our time is frankly become a world of perfect safety, a world devoid of risk or failure, where neither the glory of victory nor the shame of defeat. Too often, these days, we build downwards. We design our standards to ensure that no one will lose. We preoccupy ourselves more with the comfort of the worst than the potential of the best. We hold the most exceptional things among us hostage to the average, the ordinary, the mediocre. The men who made the Parthenon, they built upwards. They held that the highest and most noble aspiration in life was to surpass all others, to strive to be the best in all things. The ancient Greek city-states were filled. They were filled with intense passion and rivalry and faction and conflict. But from that constant struggle for distinction, from that came the great flowering of art and philosophy and political and intellectual energy that would transform a collective of Mediterranean cities into the birthplace of the greatest civilization in the world.
10: Go to cut 10, go.
13: And now, today, we find ourselves at a crossroads because the next decade and the decisions we make will write the story of the next century. The course we take will determine whether the West maintains its place at the head of the world or resigns itself to a future of atrophy and servitude and decline. We will either choose to act now or lose the choice to act at all. Under President Trump, the United States has made its choice. We choose the unapologetic pursuit of national power, to take back control of our critical supply chains, to reindustrialize our economy, to rebuild our defense, to fight for dominance of the technologies and industries of the future. We choose to reach for new frontiers in advanced manufacturing and superintelligence, in drones, weapons, and warfare, in chips, minerals, cyber, and every other domain of human possibility, to unleash our energy, to rebuild our factories, to return our astronauts to the moon, and launch a new age of exploration in space.
10: Almost sounds like a presidential speech, candidate speech, does it, Mr. Producer? But it's damn good. One more, I think we have. Yes, Rich? 11. Go.
13: Now, for all their lofty ideals, the ancient Greeks were not naive. They understood that nations have interests. They understood that statecraft requires prudence and diplomacy. But they also understood that it requires the ability to wield force when prudence and diplomacy fail. They understood that power requires not only having the means to defend yourself, it requires the credibility that you are willing to use it. This is the classical understanding of politics and of statecraft that the Trump administration hopes to reclaim. Reclaim not just for our country, but for the whole of our civilization. We believe that Europe can awaken from its long slumber and rekindle the fire that was lit here millennia ago. There are already signs. Across this continent, we are witnessing what we hope will be the beginning of a generational shift, skyrocketing defense spending, a flurry of new partnerships and programs, expanded manufacturing and production following on the historic defense commitments made last year in The Hague. Greece has been at the center of this shift. The people of this nation have proved themselves once again to be an indispensable friend to Europe and to the United States alike on everything from energy to migration to defense, where Greece has been a model ally. It is our sincerest hope that all of Europe will follow your example.
10: Doesn't sound like he's promoting isolationism there, does it, Rich? No, he's talking about a Western alliance. As you've been hearing behind this microphone now since forever, but especially highlighted lately given the isolationists. You can believe in a form of nationalism, I call it Americanism. But when it's twisted and turned into something else, it is a dagger against our own throats. We need alliances. We need healthy allies that will work with us. That's what we learned during and after World War II. In fact, that's what we learned in the Revolutionary War. Without France, there would not be a United States of America. In fact, without Spain, that was also helpful to us during parts of the war. This doesn't mean you ignore America first interests, of course not. But it's in the interest of America to have these alliances. To have these alliances. It's in our interest to have an alliance with the State of Israel. It's in our interest to have an alliance with Japan and Korea and Australia and others, given communist China and what it seeks to do. Tell me, why do the other regimes, why do the evil regimes, why do they have alliances? Why does China have an alliance with Russia? Why does China have an alliance with North Korea? Why does China have an alliance with Iran? Previous to that, with Venezuela and so forth. Why? If we're stronger by ourselves, then why isn't China stronger by itself? I think you know the answer to all this. That's why the isolationist argument is suicidal. It's actually quite stupid. That's why I prefer, for a lot of reasons, to use a more accurate word when we talk about Americanism, not nationalism. What's in our national best interest? That's a fair phrase. But Americanism explains the uniqueness of America. And the uniqueness of America includes building alliances that are helpful to America. Alliances all over the world. Alliances in our own hemisphere. President of the United States gets this. He understands the distinction. That's why we're now going to have two brand new military bases in Greenland, and we're going to be rebuilding an old military base there since World War II. An alliance. An alliance. To help us. As I've said, and I'm now hearing some other people use this phraseology, This battle that we're having with Marxism and Islamism, these are civilizational battles, okay? Civilizational battles. They don't know boundaries. Communism is always about a globalist power grab, a globalist revolution. Islamism, since the earliest days, same thing. You had the Muslim Crusades, followed by the Christian Crusades, by the way, intending to take back what the Muslims had taken in their crusade. Nobody ever discusses that. It's true. And I'm saying we are now in the second, or what I'll call the Islamist Crusade. In addition to the movement of the communists through China and so forth and so on. So this is why I've used the phrase over and over again about the Marxist-Islamist alliance that also is now being used by people who never even knew what it was before. That's good. I'll be right back.
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16: Well, temperatures continue into our Wednesday evening with overnight lows well above averages. More hot temperatures and dry time are in store for the rest of the week ahead, too. With your KKTV 11 Alert weather, I'm meteorologist Josephine Sage.
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media reporting that the Fed's considering another interest rate increase. First of all, that is a terrible leak, if it's true. And secondly, I'm now of the school, I wasn't before, but I'm now of the school that if that happens, it is in fact an intentional effort to try and defeat the Republicans during the midterm elections. Because I don't believe there's any need for an interest increase to fight inflation. Inflation is pretty much under control right now. And all during the Obama years, I don't even remember them increasing it. I'm sure they did at some point, but like this, before an election, when inflation is not burning hard, something's not right about that. Yeah, I think that's intentional if they do it. I've been telling you folks for a long time, Pure Talk is the best wireless company in America. 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And we want to welcome you with open arms to Pure Talk, like so many great patriots in this audience. The Power Hour number 3 is next. We'll be right back.

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7: A terror attack stopped. I'm Lisa Lacerra, Fox News. The FBI says it prevented a mass shooting at the Mall of America, arresting an 18-year-old from Richfield, Minnesota.
8: His name is Sheikhdoon Abdulali Mohammed. Now, court documents indicate that Mohammed had been the focus of a counterterrorism investigation going back to 2024. And since then, investigators had been monitoring his communications with a confidential source, hundreds of messages across social media and encrypted messaging platforms. Mohammed pledged his allegiance to ISIS a year ago, according to prosecutors, and wanted to travel overseas to fight for ISIS. But according to the criminal complaint, in July, Mohammed sent messages indicating he couldn't afford to pay for a flight overseas and instead planned to commit a terror attack here in Minnesota.
7: Fox's Garrett Tenney in Minneapolis. The FBI says Mohammed paid $600 to an undercover agent posing as a member of ISIS for an AK-47 and 200 rounds of ammunition. He's charged with knowingly receiving a firearm and ammunition in order to commit terrorism. President Trump making another trip to Texas tonight in San Antonio in support of Senate candidate Ken Paxton.
9: He's a fantastic man, and what a job he's done. And you know, you get elected on job performance. If you get elected on job performance, you're going to have a blowout, because there's nobody like him, right?
7: Polls have Paxton trailing Democrat James Tallarico. The president was interrupted by multiple protesters, with one getting close to the stage.
9: He's going back home to mom right now. He's going to get the hell bowled out. Because what he doesn't know is that his mom voted for Trump.
7: Some of the protesters were led out by police. Texas has put to death a man who fatally shot a convenience store clerk during a robbery in 2000. Jamal Howard died by lethal injection at the state prison in Huntsville. America's listening to Fox News.
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19: Well, temperatures continue into our Wednesday evening with overnight lows well above averages. More hot temperatures and dry time are in store for the rest of the week ahead, too. With your KKTV 11 Alert weather, I'm meteorologist Josephine Sage.
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22: The president of Argentina is a great conservative, an ally of the United States and Israel, just banned the Muslim Brotherhood from the entire country of Argentina. That is what we should be doing. We should be banning the Muslim Brotherhood and CARE from the United States. That would go a long way, long way. All right, here's the president of the United States. Briefly, we'll listen in. Go ahead.
9: Everything I said you're going to get the 5,000, and you deserve it. Tonight, I have more breaking news. Our administration has also located billions and billions of dollars that were so supposed to be spent on improving Medicare, which it didn't get approved, but they never were, and it never got spent. So they tried to hide it, and by hiding it, they tried to make their numbers look better, which was impossible because the numbers are so bad. And we're giving that money back to American seniors, as I promised, and I'm pleased to announce that starting tomorrow, over 20 million seniors on Medicare will receive checks or deposits for over $100 each, including over 1.4 million seniors here. 1.4 million, that's a lot of seniors in Texas. 1.4 million seniors here in Texas. So, I mean, these are just small things compared to what we're doing. What we're doing is the greatest tax cuts in history, the best economy in history, more money coming into our country in history. But just think of what we've accomplished in much less than 2 years. I mean, this is done in 2 years. Remember, 21 trillion versus a half a trillion. That was 4 years. Ours is 1.5, or basically 15 months to be exact. Think of that. So the numbers, many, many, many, many times together, we achieved the largest drop in violent crime ever recorded, despite the people coming in that we didn't want. And again, despite the invasion of our country. And remember, we got most of those hardcore criminals out. We got them out. We're not nice about it either. The murder rate is at the lowest level it's been in 125 years since 1900. Lowest murder rate. I wish we could have helped Marie and the others, I'd tell you. I wish we could have. They came in through the Biden. They came in through the open borders of Biden and Obama. Thanks to our Republican majorities, I signed the great big beautiful bill delivering the largest tax cuts in American history. We gave you no tax on tips, no tax on overtime, and no tax on Social Security for our great seniors. And we added, if you have, like, you buy a car and you want to borrow the money, you have interest on car loans is fully tax deductible, but only if the car is made in America, right? Got to be made in America. And we abolished all discriminatory diversity, equity, and inclusion policies throughout the federal government and all in education. We got critical race theory and transgender insanity, the mutilization of your children, out. We renamed the Gulf of Mexico into the Gulf of America. Mm-hmm. And thanks to our Republican Congress, we delivered the largest ever investment in the United States Armed Forces, over $1 trillion made. First time we've ever done that. It's all made in the USA. We only buy USA, so it was a big thing. Thank you, fellas. We captured the outlaw dictator of Venezuela, Nicolas Maduro, and won that war. We won that war with no death. None of our people, nobody died. We had the helicopter pilot, the big, handsome helicopter pilot. The leg was in bad shape, but we did that with no death. Think of that. It was a violent, incredible, beautiful raid that was perfect. Not like past administrations where they have helicopters bumping into each other, prisoners, soldiers become hostages. You remember, I don't want to say who, but plenty of them. We know what we're doing. We won Venezuela in 1 hour and 48 minutes. And we decimated the drug cartels, and drugs coming in by ocean and sea are down by

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1: Hit. You want to see a horror show? You want to see problems? Let them hit San Diego. Let them hit Los Angeles, and you want to see some bad things happen. You want to see a country that would be in free fall. We're not going to let that happen. We protect our cities. We protect our country. We're not letting that happen. And they'd use it, too. They'd use it.
2: He's right.
1: They would use it. We also recently announced that we're going to deliver final justice to an evil killer, the Fort Hood shooter, Nidal Hassan, who murdered 14 innocent souls and wounded dozens more here in Texas, yelling Allah Akbar, while he was doing it.
2: Excuse me.
1: And we just found out that President Obama had the emails from Hassan to a known terrorist murderer, well known, saying he was going to wage jihad against his fellow soldiers. But Obama and his group did nothing about it. This was before they were killed. So he's getting the death penalty by firing squad.
2: Good.
1: And by the way, Telefrico opposes that. And he also, because Marie, she brought something up. He wants to take away your Second Amendment. He wants to take away. You're right. And think of people talking about sitting in their homes with a gun on their lap, being petrified that somebody's going to break into their house. And at least they have some form of safety. He wants to
2: Well, we need to take a little break, ladies and gentlemen. We're all spellbound when the president speaks. He's actually quite incredible at it. We'll be right back.
3: Mark Levin.
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0: Dan Sullivan, ladies and gentlemen, is a very good guy. He's been an excellent senator. He's in favor of lowering your gas and oil prices by promoting production in the great state of Alaska, among other things. Senator, how are you, sir?
1: Hey, Mark. Great to be back on the show. I'm doing great. We got a lot of energy here. You may have heard the vice president was campaigning for me in Fairbanks. Just an incredible turnout. So we are feeling good, strong on this critical Senate race.
0: And yet this Kennedy you're running against is a radical liberal. She will vote for radical liberal leadership in the Senate. She will also vote to destroy the Supreme Court, because that's what all of them want to do, and she's part of the gang. Vote to change the voting system, the Electoral College, which means Alaska will really have no say in the Senate and no say in presidential elections. Do you think Alaskans know this?
1: No, they don't know it. They need to know it. Look, as you know, the far left is ascendant in the Senate. Schumer is just a figurehead, right? Mm-hmm. If he becomes Senate Majority Leader, if the Dems take back the Senate, the energy is going to shift to the radical far left. And to your point, they're anti-resource development, they're anti-oil and gas, they're certainly anti-Alaska energy. They're anti-military. They hate our military. They want to gut our military. My opponent has voted this kind of left-wing approach when she was in the House for two terms. But you are raising some structural issues. They're going to want to make D.C. and Puerto Rico states and pack the Supreme Court. And look, you know, Mark, if D.C. and Puerto Rico become states and there's four more Democrat senators, we might not ever see a Republican Senate again. That's why this race is so important.
0: And yet it's tight. It's tight, I think, in part because they always have the media. Alaska is obviously huge geographically. It's important to get the word out. And people, for some reason, just like change for change's sake. But in your case, you've been very, very effective. I mean, you've worked with the president in opening up these oil reserve areas and getting the oil going and creating jobs up there. Very, very effective. She will have to be voting to shut down all those jobs, all that oil drilling. She will have to be voting to do those things. Will she not?
1: Yeah, and she's done it. Let me give you one example that's just notorious in Alaska right now. When she was in the House, she had a bill called the Alaska Right to Produce Act. It was actually a bill that was about producing oil and gas in Alaska, in Anwar, in NPRA, in other areas. The far-left Democrats in the House raised hell when she introduced her bill. She voted against her bill in committee, Mark, and then she sent a letter that we have to all the Democrats in the House saying, vote against my bill. My bill? The Alaska Right to Produce Act. So this is what I'm talking about. She's far left, votes with the far left, and voted against Alaska. Let me give you an interesting example. I brought, we've gotten so many things passed now with Republicans in control in the House and the Senate and the White House. We got all these great things done in the Working Families Tax Cuts Act last year that reopens Alaska. I brought to the Senate floor an additional bill just last week called the Alaska Right to Produce Act 2.0. I brought it to the Senate floor. Every Republican supported me. The radical far-left Democrats all opposed it. This is who Peltola would be empowering. Schumer and the very anti-Alaska left that wants to shut down not just my state, but all oil and gas for America. And as you know, oil and gas for America is a huge source of our power and strength.
0: Apparently also... she's abusive to staff. There have been stories about this. I never like when I hear this stuff, with outbursts and slurs and shoving individuals, former staffers, and so forth. Have you heard about this, right?
1: Well, look, this is just sad, shocking. You read this, and Mark, this is an article not from some right-wing magazine. This is a New York Times article on my opponent. She had, in the course of 2 years, 25 staffers quit.
0: 25?
1: 25 staff members quit. Mm-hmm. The second highest turnover rate in the Congress. The New York Times interviewed a ton of people, former staff, saw these text messages that she sent to people. And just, you can't, I mean, I'm not even gonna go on air about what the slurs she was using against her own staff, but some really brutal stuff. And to Alaskans saying how, you know, I'll just give you one example. I hope this, she does a slur, this woman with a slur dies of a botched abortion. Like, who says that stuff? Who thinks like that? But here's the big thing for Alaskans. And I know we got a ton of Alaskans who listen to your great show. Mm-hmm. You know, this isn't just staff, right? These are young Alaskans who've moved to D.C. to serve their country. These are our sons and daughters. And this congresswoman, on a daily basis, physically, emotionally abused these young Alaskans. And it is a major character flaw. And look, there's all kinds of character flaws here, you know, a serial liar. But this one really gets under people's skin. And again, it's not some kind of right-wing publication. This is the New York Times. And they did a big expose on her abuse and slanders and slurs. And I'll tell you this, if this were, you just put a Republican congresswoman or congressman in the name of her, every big media company on the planet Earth would be saying, you need to resign. You can't treat people that. You can't slur, slander. But, you know, they give her a pass. But Alaskans, this is who we're talking about. She's not some smiling, sweet former congresswoman. She is cruel to our young people, and that's just inexcusable.
0: I want the folks in Alaska who do listen to know I strongly endorse Dan Sullivan. I think he's crucially important. The United States Senate, I think he's up against another one of these radicals trying to pretend she's a moderate. And the problem is everything's on the line. They want to destroy the Supreme Court. So they want to turn it into a radical left-wing court, a pull-up bureau for the Democrats. That's what they're all about. They're going to open the borders again. Let all these illegal immigrants in and so forth. And so she's all in, isn't she, Senator? She pretends she's not.
1: Well, look, let me just, she's pretending she's not. Look, one of the reasons this race is tight, and this happens, and you know, Mark, the Democrats have just unlimited money, right? Mm-hmm. The far left groups, you know, every race that I have in Alaska that I've had, I'm always outraised. But we've never been outraised the way in which we are now. The Alaskans who are listening know the far left, Schumer, George Soros, dark money groups started going up with false attack ads against me in June of 2025. June of 2025.
0: Jeez.
1: They got the money, but here's what we have. We have the people and the Alaskans listening. We need to get out the vote to win this.
0: If people want to help, where do they go, Senator?
1: They go to DanSullivanForAlaska.com. Dan Sullivan,
0: come on, Alaska.
1: You tell your neighbors.
0: Yes.
1: Tell your friends. You got to get out and vote. Everywhere.
0: You can do this and vote as soon as you can. We'll be right back.
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4: I'm Melissa Henry in the KKTV 11 newsroom on 740 KVOR. Today, the Pueblo Police Department is remembering one of its own. Funeral services for Corporal Stephen Briggs were held today. He went missing after a wakeboarding incident in September at Lake Pueblo State Park. He was employed with Pueblo Police since 2010 and served in a variety of roles. He had 10 letters of commendation, 3 Medal of Valor awards, and a Distinguished Service Award. Another sheriff's office in Colorado says it is ending its use of Flock license plate reader cameras. Officials with the Custer County Sheriff's Office announced Wednesday they have ended their contract with Flock Safety and removed the cameras from the county. The agency says the technology did help in several serious investigations. This announcement comes 1 week after the El Paso County Sheriff's Office said it would stop using Flock cameras. Custer County leaders say they decided to end the program over privacy concerns and questions about how license plate reader databases have been used by law enforcement agencies around the country. In the 11 newsroom, I'm Melissa Henry.
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0: Ladies and gentlemen, in the last hour, I want you to listen to this. A coalition of Muslims and far-left activists in New York openly pledge allegiance to Hamas, Hezbollah, the Islamic regime in Iran, declaring that the U.S. is the real terrorist instead. Dr. Mouloff has posted this. America is literally being infested by jihadists and Islamic plague and Marxists. So, we talk about close elections. Are you kidding me? Michigan, Alaska, South Carolina, Texas? Are we going to surrender our country to a Democrat party like they did to labor parties and left-wing parties all over Europe? Do you know what's going to happen to this country in the next year or two, even if we are Donald Trump is president? I mean, we have radical left-wing individuals like Bernie Sanders and Raskin and their ilk. The Islamists have a beachhead in the House. They may get one in the Senate, God forbid. The media are all in for Hamas. They hate Israel. They hate the ambassador, our ambassador, Huckabee, who's fantastic. I mean, ladies and gentlemen, it is here. I've been warning about this, warning about it over and over and over again. Not just online. We have people online. No. On these biggest platforms in America. Right here. On Westwood One. And on Fox. Our great ambassador, Mike Huckabee. I wish Mayor Jihadi Mandami. You know, that's the best yet, Mr. Producer. Sent a message like real Donald Trump for October 7, but Mayor Mayhem sends loves and kisses to Hamas. Now, there's a gutsy ambassador, okay? But we are infested. It is here. Not enough attention is being given to local governments and their zoning boards and their planning boards and how they are allowing these fortresses to be built throughout our country, including in red states now. I mean, we have coalitions of the radical left and the jihadis openly pledging allegiance to Hamas and Hezbollah and the Iranian regime and declaring that our country, America, is the real terrorist. Those riots in France, those aren't against Jews. They want to overthrow that government. I mean, it includes Jews, obviously, and they're the point of the spear. But have you been reading about all the churches burning in England? Have you read about all the churches burning all throughout Europe and including in France? They're burning. They're burning. We have to stand together. We have to stay together. The Iranian, I hope, will be the crown prince, Reza Pahlavi. I am a big fan of his. I'm a big fan of this man. He said, when Iran is free, we will hold all those involved in the crimes against Israel and those who supported Hamas accountable. The alliance between the Iranian people and the Jewish people go back a couple thousand years, just so you know, folks. A couple of years. I also want to give a hat tip to my buddy Sid Rosenberg on WABC in New York. He's like a brother. He's like a brother. He's courageous. He's outspoken. He's smart as hell. We don't necessarily talk the same way or write the same way, but who cares? I like the way he talks and writes. You need warriors now. whether on radio or television, on the internet. We need people who are going to speak out. Christian, Jew, Hindu, Buddhist, white, black, brown, yellow. There are actually Muslims like Zudi Jasser, who speaks out that the Islamists are on the move. The Islamists are on the move. This is simply no question about it. Yeah. I'm not going to be silenced. I'm not going to be silenced. And those of us who understand even recent history, 80 years ago, 90 years ago, we cannot be silenced. The enemy has not taken over our government yet, but they are working hard to do it. And they have a political party, the way the slave owners had the Democrat Party, the way the segregationists and the Klan had the Democrat Party. Well, the Marxist Islamists have the Democrat Party. Not the Republican Party. We've been fighting that. We're still going to have to fight it, given the nature of some of these reprobates. But the Democrat Party is through and through Islamist, Marxist. And they want to come in, and they want to destroy our Constitution. If they succeed in doing that, it's over. It's completely over. If they succeed in doing that, it's over. This is why I told you so often how fantastic our Constitution is. It's a remarkable document. They will try and destroy Sam Alito. They will try and destroy, again, Clarence Thomas. They will try and destroy Brett Kavanaugh. They will try and destroy whoever they can. I find it's interesting that there is an element that keeps trashing Ted Cruz out there and Ron DeSantis. I have no inside information. Ted may well run in the Republican primary for president, but he comes under nasty, vicious attacks by those who are supporting the vice president. I just don't feel that that's particularly smart. I can tell you in my case, Mr. Producer, it pisses me off. You can have a debate. You can have a disagreement. Ted Cruz is a fantastic conservative, constitutionalist, an incredible senator. And that's a fact. And he's got tremendous experience in and out of the courtroom. He's not old this or new this or whatever else the pathology is to create these phony scenarios. Governor DeSantis is, in my view, the greatest governor in my lifetime and perhaps anybody's lifetime. He's completely turned around the state of Florida. He's completely turned it around economically and politically. The quality of life is second to none. And so I'm not going to sit here quietly while some of our superstars are under attack. I'm not going to do it. Support whomever you want. Give the reasons. Make the arguments. That's perfectly fine. But you're not going to get away with libeling some of the best of the best. The cult of personality ain't going to happen. Even President Trump had to go through the gauntlet. It's the nature of the beast. Ronald Reagan had to go through the gauntlet. You have to duke it out and so forth and so on. It's the way it goes. And I do want to hear much, much more about this NatCon, because I think it can be used in very dangerous ways, Mr. Producer. All right, what do you want me to do? All right. We get back to the issue of these credit cards and the interest on these cards and loans you may have on your automobiles and your trucks and loans you may have for your kids to go to certain schools and so forth and so on. And whatever the case may be, people live a fulsome life. They try to do the best they can. You do. You may earn a very decent income, but these things cost a lot. 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

0: Where you want me, Mr. Producer? What'd you say? Gold. We love gold here. I'm about to post the following. The terrorists and terrorist lovers in our country celebrated 9/11 and today celebrate October 7th. And I'm about as pissed off as I have ever been. What the hell is going to be done about this before it's too late? What the hell is going to be done? President's doing everything he can. Is your local zoning board and planning board? Is your local town council? Is your state? We need to deport more of the enemy. We need to denaturalize more of the enemy. We have people in this country celebrating the terrorists. 9/11, October 7th. They're blocks away from ground zero tonight. Chanting that they stand with Hamas. They are here. And the only way they stop being here is if we kick their asses out of this country. Now the problem is the courts. The problem is birthright citizenship. The problem is the Biden regime has enshrined so much of this in the liberal judges. But we've got to keep fighting. Or it's over. What can we do? How many times am I asked, what can we do? Vote! Vote! We're 3.5 weeks away. Vote! Vote! Vote! Send shockwaves through the media. Send shockwaves through the culture. Send shockwaves through our politics. Make it clear. We're not putting up with this crap. Vote like your liberty's on the line, because it is. People can't walk down streets anymore wearing the Star of David, wearing a yarmulke, wearing a cross, what have you. This is what we've imported. A minority gets to tell us what we can and cannot do. First, second generation get to tell us what we can or cannot do. How many of our families are immigrant families from 100, 150 years ago? Is this the way your ancestors conduct themselves? No, of course not. Of course not. Now I'm going to say something, Mr. Producer. May upset some people. Ask me if I give a crap. I want to talk to my Latin American friends. Those of you who are here legally, join us. Join us. Stand with us. I want to talk to my Asian friends. Those of here who, of you who are here legally, join us. Our Indian friends, join us. Our Nigerian friends, join us. Join us from wherever you're from. Any part of the world, join us now. Or you'll lose everything too. Look around, America. The Fed might be at it again with raising rates. It seems like this is constant. Their foot is on that gas pedal. But in truth, we got a massive debt, over $40 trillion. Social Security and Medicare are in deep trouble, and the Democrats want to destroy them both. Now, none of that screams stability. You know, if your retirement is mostly in stocks and bonds, you might want to seriously think about diversification, because that's very risky. I'm not saying panic. I'm saying diversification with intention. Major publication calls it the number one secret account that American smart money uses to hedge against instability. Precious metals, gold and silver. They've had a spectacular run over the past year. 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We need our Paul Revere's and our Thomas Paine's right now. Now. I'll see you tomorrow. 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
5: A teenager accused of plotting a terror attack. I'm Lisa Lacera, Fox News. The FBI says it stopped a planned mass shooting at the Mall of America. FBI Special Agent in Charge Christopher Dotson says Sheikhdoon Mohammed is charged with knowingly receiving a firearm and ammunition in order to commit terrorism.
6: Mohammed planned to use the gun he bought in a high-traffic public area in just a few weeks' time in support of a designated foreign terrorist organization.
5: The 18-year-old from Richfield, Minnesota, is accused of telling an FBI informant he wanted to carry out a mass casualty shooting later this month at the biggest mall in the country in the name of ISIS. President Trump back in Texas to shore up support for Republicans.
7: President Trump says GOP Senate candidate Texas Attorney General Ken Paxton has won victory after victory for people in the state.
8: So you need to go and vote for Ken Paxton for U.S. Senate. He's an all-star attorney general.
7: Telling a crowd in San Antonio a vote for Republicans will protect school choice and border security.
8: So you also need to elect a proud 20-year Air Force veteran to Congress, Carlos de la Cruz, who's fantastic.
7: De La Cruz faces Democrat Johnny Garcia in the race to represent Texas's newly redrawn 35th congressional district. In Texas's crucial U.S. Senate race, Ken Paxton faces Democratic State Representative James Tallarico.
5: Fox's Kristen Goodwin. Polls have Tallarico with an edge over Paxton. In 2023, Paxton was impeached by the Texas State House over allegations of misusing his office to wait a campaign donor, but was acquitted in the state Senate. The Democratic National Committee and a coalition, including the nonpartisan group Common Cause, are suing the Trump administration over recent TV ads which promote the president's political message, saying they violate U.S. propaganda law while costing taxpayers millions of dollars. 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
11: Mild temperatures continue into our Wednesday evening with overnight lows well above averages. More hot temperatures and dry time are in store for the rest of the week ahead, too. With your KKTV 11 Alert weather, I'm meteorologist Josephine Sage.
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15: Hey, we're coast to coast. It's America at Night. Thanks for staying up late and checking in. As always, McGraw, Millhaven here. Tonight, first hour, we're going to talk a lot about data centers. Coming up a little bit later on in this hour, we're going to have a man who claims that the data centers, the technology, has already been passed up and that we don't need data centers because the technology has already advanced to the point where we don't need data centers. We'll get to that in a little bit. But our first guest is the founder and president of an organization called American Energy Leadership Institute. It's an organization advocating for American energy dominance, grid reliability, and infrastructure modernization. He's also done all sorts of research on data centers and AI and local regulations and towns and consumers and that cross-section between all of that as we fight over data centers. Chris Johnson, founder and president of American Energy Leadership Institute. Welcome to America at Night. Thanks for joining us.
16: Thank you for having me.
15: You betcha. You also wrote an article in USA Today I thought was quite entertaining and quite interesting, and something that you put your finger on something that I know I think a lot of people are thinking about, but you sort of crystallized it, and that is the tech billionaires of today resemble, in terms of their power and their money, of Andrew Carnegie, Rockefeller, Vanderbilt, but those robber barons of the Gilded Age were much more willing to give back to the community than the current tech titans. What did you mean?
16: Yeah, this was a fun one to write because the Gilded Age just fits so well with what we're going through right now. And those billionaires back then, it's fascinating to see that we're dealing with trillionaires now. And so when folks are worried about data centers and the local impact and they're trying to invest in these communities, that's great. And I worked in fracking for a long time and I understand the benefit of that. But I just see such an opportunity for these guys to get away from the sort of effective altruism giving, which is so, you know, arcane and weird and esoteric to a lot of folks, and really focus on what is going to make people trust these guys as institution builders. Because it's not that we don't have enough money going to nonprofits. That's $1 trillion enterprise in the NGO world. What we need is institutions that people can see and trust. And what the folks in the Gilded Age, the robber barons, they get called the robber barons, but it's so funny because we have so many of these institutions, whether it's the Carnegie Theater or Vanderbilt University or, you know, basically, I mean, name an institution. It was almost universally started in the late 19th century and early 20th, built by these guys that were seen as, you know, the worst examples of capitalism. And then eventually they were able to build trust with the nation by building these institutions, many institutions which we rely on heavily today for the arts, for academia, for all the things that people are currently losing trust in. There's a huge opportunity for Elon Musk, Mark Zuckerberg, Jeff Bezos, all these guys to get away from doing a lot of the traditional billionaire philanthropy and move towards building the institutions necessary for my generation and the generation after me to thrive here in the United States.
15: You could argue, though, that Carnegie, Rockefeller, Vanderbilt, they did it for PR reasons, right? Because they were such villains, they donated all this money just to sort of freshen up their image.
16: Totally. And that's, you know, I acknowledge that in the piece where I'm saying that these guys are not exactly popular. I don't know the exact polling on folks like Mark Zuckerberg, Jeff Bezos, or, Elon Musk. But I do know that Tesla, Amazon, and Facebook and Instagram are all very popular. So I think if they want to deal with the animosity towards them and their industry broadly, they have two ways of doing it. One, make products that people use and need, which is what the robber barons did. Everybody was using the railroads. They were using Standard Oil. Leaning in on building things that people wanted and needed cheaply and effectively and democratizing the process and the products themselves to regular people. But then also, you know, they themselves were investing in the institutions necessary. So there's an opportunity to both build those kinds of AI tools, the technology for the future in a way that everybody gets to benefit. And then also you get to see personally the benefits to society through these institutions that could potentially be built.
15: Yeah, it's interesting, though. Carnegie didn't build his steel empire, or Rockefeller build his banking empire. on tips and tax incentives to build the railroad through certain towns. So these guys are trillionaires, and yet they're asking communities for tax incentives to build the data centers, which will then make them trillionaires.
16: And that's the other thing that I've been arguing. I often compare the data center fight to the fracking fight, where you have a new technology that is hyper-local, that has a lot of energy implications, and a lot of people are nervous about it. And so initially, the oil and gas industry was getting a lot of tax incentives where folks wanted them to come into their communities that were often sort of the post-industrial society or communities in where I'm from in Ohio or in Pennsylvania. And eventually, communities got very tired of that. They got very frustrated with it. And eventually, the oil and gas folks, you know, especially when I was in Ohio doing the fracking stuff, we would come in basically, you know, with, you know, a whole list of things that we were going to do. We were going to pay an excise tax. We were going to pay for royalties. We were going to pay for mineral rights. We were going to invest in the local community. We're often paying higher taxes than most of the businesses there. And, you know, that's the oil and gas industry, which has, you know, decent margins. But the tech guys, I mean, they're playing with funny money. I mean, they are basically, these data centers are basically money printing machines. So it's really good that we've seen this shift as they're recognizing the PR challenge at the local level to resemble what the oil and gas industry did during the fracking boom and go, okay, communities.

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1: What was originally called, you know, the progressive movement, the Bull Moose movement, and why you're seeing, even on the right, a lot of more populist folks wanting to make sure that these benefits of these technologies are going to everybody, and making sure that, you know, the same way that Teddy Roosevelt came in and kind of, you know, laid the hammer down or use a big stick on some of these bigger companies to break up Standard Oil. And, you know, I'm not saying these companies necessarily need to be broken up in an antitrust way, but there are definitely some ways that folks are realizing, man, this is a lot of wealth that we can definitely use. So it's a combination of making sure they invest in these institutions the way the robber barons did, but also recognizing that, like, eventually, if you are, you know, creating a huge wealth opportunity and often doing it through unscrupulous means. I mean, the Vanderbilt example is perfect, where he basically lowered his prices on his rails until the other guys basically die off, and then he'd buy up their rails on the cheap. And so a lot of folks will see business practices that are unfair, but we always, as Americans, find ways to make those processes fair, make capitalism work. And I'm confident that we can do it here. And for the doomers that are going out there and saying it's the end of the world, a lot of those guys are selling a product. If you have a technology that's so world-changing that it's going to destroy every job or kill all of humanity or end civilization, that's a really, you know, worthwhile product to invest in, because it can probably do a bunch of other productive stuff. So I would be just very wary on when these guys are saying that stuff, and be just very aware that that is often a sales pitch for the technology itself.
2: Chris Johnson is the founder and president of an organization called American Energy Leadership Institute. Chris, we talked to a couple of people. I wouldn't necessarily call them crazies or fringe. They're pretty reputable people, and they're starting to sort of ring this bell that's saying that, and we're going to have somebody on after you, that's saying that this AI data center technology is it's outlived its usefulness, and that a lot of these things that these data centers can do now, you can buy off the shelf with a pretty good laptop and kind of do the same thing, and that they're ringing the bell saying, this is old technology, and these guys are selling it for cloud computing, trying to stay ahead of the wolves at the door. What do you say?
1: Yeah, I would say I'm a little bit skeptical of that, but obviously I'm not an engineer, so I can't speak to that necessarily. But if this was something that was that simple, then people wouldn't be spending, you know, billions of dollars on chips. Especially the really high-end chips that we're getting from NVIDIA that we're not even, like, legally allowed to sell to China, because they're so powerful that we can't give them to anybody other than ourselves. And just as a second part of that, in terms of the opportunity here, the amount of energy needed for these data centers is going to create massive supply increases as power producers are putting more power on the grid. And we've needed more power on the grid and more infrastructure upgrades for a long time. We've needed to reshore manufacturing. These technologies are going to help give us an edge against China on a lot of these advanced manufacturing technologies needed to compete in the 21st century. We don't even know what kind of jobs and what kind of opportunities and new technologies that these folks could create. And I just worry that we're going to do similar to what we did with the nuclear industry, where folks said, well, this is kind of scary, and we've had a couple of you know, hiccups that have made me nervous. We can produce energy other ways, and then we end up basically killing an industry that, if you imagine what it would look like if we had the last 50 years of nuclear power development, how much better our grid would be, how much more baseload clean power we would have. I just don't want to make that same mistake with AI or the data centers, just the same way that if we had stopped the Industrial Revolution, our quality of life would have been significantly worse. So I'm just a little hesitant on that.
2: What do you say to the people who say, great, you're building a data center the size of Manhattan in my state, in my town, and my energy bills are going to go up because it's going to suck so much energy off the grid? What do you tell that person?
1: I would say you are in your right to use community tools to make sure that that data center is paying for their own electricity on top of whatever they're actually going to need. So that's number one. And number two, while they're paying for that electricity at a higher rate, all of a sudden you have utilities that are going to be able to power everything else with that extra margin. So you might actually see her over the long term, and not that long of a term, I'm talking like a couple of years, significantly lower rates. And I know that's hard to think about if you see your bill go up a little bit. But where we're seeing rates go up is not where data centers are being built. Data centers are being built in the places where it's easier to build power. And so those are mostly red states. Those are mostly red districts, red parts of the country. The places where you're seeing a

0: electricity prices go up are the places where data centers aren't going because it's hard to build things. Those are blue areas with progressive leadership that have massive regulations on how to build things. And it makes it harder not just to build data centers, but also the power necessary to keep prices down, whether you're building data centers or not. Just meeting demand is not happening. And that's what the data shows us. So, you know, you're obviously in your total right to show up to a community meeting and voice your concerns. But there's a real opportunity there at the macro scale, and there's a real policy difference depending on where you're at.
1: So Chris Johnson, founder and president of American Energy Leadership Institute, there's some people also ringing the bell saying this AI data center bubble's about to burst, and Wall Street's going to stop funding it, and the emperor's wearing no clothes. What do you say to those people?
0: I would say that would probably have already happened if that were the case. And, you know, I can't predict this stuff, but I would be very shocked that all of these massive financial institutions would be funding this stuff at the rate they are if they saw a potential for a bubble. Because especially with stuff like the housing crisis that happened, that bubble was a lot smaller and people still were able to notice it ahead of time and ring the bell on that. And the folks that are ringing the bell on a potential bubble are often folks who either are already pessimistic about the technology in the first place or are finding reasons to oppose it on ideological or economic grounds because it might compete with whatever they're doing. And so once you start seeing actual red flags where people are pulling out or not investing or folks aren't meeting their IPO goals, then I would be really concerned. But we're not seeing that yet. In fact, you know, I think the fact that SpaceX, which includes XAI, you know, had our first $1 trillion IPO, I think we're pretty far away from a bubble.
1: Chris Johnson, founder and president of American Energy Leadership Institute. He also has that op-ed in the USA Today, which appeared on September 16th. Chris Johnson, thanks for checking in. Have yourself a good night.
0: Thanks, you as well.
1: Stay right there. When we come back, we're going to talk to Jay Valentin. He was supposed to be on the show last night. We had a little bit of a technology hitch, a giddy-up. Got the time zones wrong. He has a viral video out there talking in Texas about how data center technology, it's already obsolete. We'll check in with him coming up here in just a couple of minutes. America at Night, we're just getting started. Back in a moment.
2: Live from coast to coast, this is America at Night with McGraw-Millhaven.

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16: 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So it's all housed, right there. And also, if you want, you can sign up for the text club. That's what we're calling it, the text club. That is, once you sign up for the text club, Alex will send you a text each and every day of tonight's show and of last night's show and a link to the podcast. So all you have to do is hit the link and you can start listening to last night's show if you want to hear it, if you want to hear the phone call, if you want to hear your phone call, if you want to hear a text line or a guest or something. It's all right there. It's as simple as that. Stay right there. We're talking about data centers tonight because it is a major topic of conversation. And there are more and more people I'm finding who are saying that the data center technology is obsolete. And it's very confusing, yet you're starting to see some pretty reputable people. It's not just the fringe crazies, corners of the internet people who are saying this. These are legitimate people with legitimate backgrounds and legitimate experiences saying the technology is old. So why are we spending hundreds of billions of dollars on it? It's an interesting question. We'll come back and talk with a veteran software technology expert whose video went viral saying that exact thing. Stay right there. We'll get to him in just a moment.
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4: I'm Melissa Henry in the KKTV 11 newsroom on 740 KVOR. Today, the Pueblo Police Department is remembering one of its own. Funeral services for Corporal Stephen Briggs were held today. He went missing after a wakeboarding incident in September at Lake Pueblo State Park. He was employed with Pueblo Police since 2010 and served in a variety of roles. He had 10 letters of commendation, 3 Medal of Valor awards, and a Distinguished Service Award. Another sheriff's office in Colorado says it is ending its use of Flock license plate reader cameras. Officials with the Custer County Sheriff's Office announced Wednesday they have ended their contract with Flock Safety and removed the cameras from the county. The agency says the technology did help in several serious investigations. This announcement comes 1 week after the El Paso County Sheriff's Office said it would stop using Flock cameras. Custer County leaders say they decided to end the program over privacy concerns and questions about how license plate reader databases have been used by law enforcement agencies around the country. In the 11 newsroom, I'm Melissa Henry.
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17: Smack dab in the middle of these midterms, and politicians who were for it are now against it. Politicians are running to a microphone. Probably the most dangerous place in America is between a politician and a microphone, talking about how much they don't like data centers, and yet data centers continue to be coming online. They continue to be voted on, and they continue with the massive billions and billions and billions of dollars being spent on infrastructure. Our guest, Jay Valentine, is a veteran software technology executive. He's a CEO of a company called Contingency Sales. But we really have him on the show is because there was a viral video of him testifying in Texas about the reasons why we don't need data centers. Jay Valentine, welcome to America at Night. Thanks for joining us.
18: Oh, well, thank you very much.
17: So explain to us in layman's terms what you were trying to explain in that video and at that Texas Senate committee hearing about why the technology in data centers has passed us by.
18: Well, the reason that you have data centers is because you have ancient companies like Oracle and Palantir and other companies who were surprised. They were shocked by the growth of artificial intelligence, and they were completely unprepared for AI. So because of that, and because they used 1970s and early 1980s technology called relational database, those companies need data centers. AI does not. Now, we build, at our company, we build some of the largest AI systems out there. Our team built the entire infrastructure for the federal intelligence community. That whole infrastructure was built with no need for a data center. It's one of the largest systems ever created in the history of IT. The reason that you need data centers is because you're using these ancient technologies. New companies, like some of the ones we're involved in and we're invested in, they use new technologies that optimize all of the investments that have been made in chip design over the last 20 years. And so when we build a system, it runs from 100 to 1,000 times faster than current relational technology, which means you can do the same amount of work on a small computer that you used to need a data center for. And what we do to prove it is we actually go into meetings like the one you saw when I testified in Texas, and I'm testifying in five other states. We go in with an Apple computer called an Apple Mini, the size of a small shoebox, and we run a major data center application that takes 92 hours to run in a massive data center, and we run it on 9 minutes on an Apple Mini you plug into the wall that uses less power in a kitchen microwave oven. And we do this all day long. So everything you are hearing about data centers, these are going to be stranded assets in 5 or 6 years, because many companies like ours who are building what's called low IO technology are able to operate without a data center 1,000 times faster than current technology at 1/10 the cost. And the economics are going to destroy these data centers.
17: Okay, when you say that you can do the same thing as AI, you mean that you can create fake videos, and you can create artificial voices, and you can create all the things they're saying that AI can do? Now you can this laptop that you got from Best Buy?
18: Well, of course you can. I mean, that's trivial stuff. That's not where the real money is. So where's the money in AI? The money in AI is building massive applications that save companies billions of dollars and can be implemented in 30 or 60 days. So rather than building videos of people who are celebrities, which is not the kind of thing that real technology people do, we built an application with some partners that takes the billing for any hospital in America and goes through their bills and takes 10 to 17% of the bill that has been turned down by the insurance company and resubmits those using the insurance company's own documents to support them, and we get them their money. So any hospital in America can become massively more profitable. How long did it take to build that system? 35 days. What does it run on? It runs on four computers, each the size of a shoebox. It uses less power than a Tesla. That's the future of artificial intelligence, and you don't need data centers for that. And it's massively profitable because it saves hospitals millions of dollars the first 30 days it's implemented. And that is the future.
17: Okay, Jay, these tech guys are really smart, and the money guys on Wall Street are clearly smarter than us all. So how can it be that they're spending all these hundreds of billions of dollars and going through all this angst to build these data centers when the answer is in a box in an Apple store?
18: Well, the answer is in the software that we use. It's massively distributed software that we use in an Apple computer or a small Dell computer. The question is, why are these big companies like Meta and Microsoft, why are they forcing people to have data centers? Because what does a data center do? A data center does I/O. What's I/O? That's input output. What does that mean? That means when you hit the enter key and you say, I am looking for the best sushi restaurant in Central Texas, that time you hit the enter key, it goes out, it goes to 20 little databases, it collects all kinds of information, hundreds of little things happen, and they come back. Every one of those is called an I/O event. Now, in companies like Microsoft and Meta, they're using 1980s technology. They're massively I/O intensive, and when AI came out overnight, their I/O exploded. They must have data centers. They can't use this new technology. Other companies, we're not the only ones. I mean, there are companies like us, and the Chinese government, in fact, is using the same type of technology we're using. That's why they're not building big data centers in China. They're using what's called low I/O technology so that you can build things that run 1,000 to 1,000,000 times faster. We actually have customers who've converted from products like Oracle and Palantir, and you can convert from these relational systems literally in 60 to 90 days. Your application runs at 1/10 the cost, and it runs 1,000 times faster without a data center. So the reason that these big companies are investing in data centers is because they're essentially at the edge of being obsolete. They can't invest in low I/O technology because their entire structure for all of their software is built with ancient technology, and it's too late to change.
17: Oracle just closed on Paramount and Warner Brothers for $111 billion and used a lot of that Oracle stock to buy it.
18: Yeah, they did. And Oracle right now is trading at junk bond status. They just had to back off of that massive data center they're building in New Mexico. They are publicly trying to force what's called a force majeure so that they don't have to pay their vendors. They're laying off employees in waves, 10, 20,000 at a time. Oracle is at the edge of completely collapsing economically. And that is the story for Oracle. And that is the story that you will see in the course of late 1926 to mid-1927, because Oracle bet on these massive data centers, and there isn't the AI to support it. So when you look at Anthropic, and you look at ChatGPT, OpenAI, and you look at their revenues are paltry compared to their AI investment for data centers. They aren't going to be able to support that. These data centers are going to be stranded assets. They're going to be turned into either strip malls or Amazon warehouses or just left empty in the course of the next 2 to 3 years as low I/O technology and quantum technology. You've all heard about quantum technology. Quantum technology is the next big thing. It doesn't use these data centers. It uses an entirely different software architecture. These data centers are absolutely going to be stranded assets, and we can prove it. We don't ask you to believe us. We will take any application that you bring to us. We will restructure it in low I/O software in 30 to 60 days, and we will run it on a group of computers that you can literally put on a dining room table. The biggest application in America, we're willing to step up and prove that.
17: Jay, forgive me for this rudimentary question, but I'm just trying to understand what you're saying. When you say low I/O versus I/O, this input-output stuff, Oracle and Facebook and these other tech companies, when you, as you said, using your example, you want to find out the nearest sushi restaurant and you type it in and you hit enter, that data is being transferred back and forth. Is that what you're talking about? They take the data and then turn around and sell it, and that's why they can then they use our data to sort of mine us and all that type of things. You're saying that's why these data centers, they want to keep that revenue stream going, and the new AI you're talking about doesn't need that stuff.
18: Well, it's different than that. I/O means input output. All we're talking about is what happens to a computer when you hit the enter key. Okay, so when you hit the enter key, that computer goes to 1, then 2, then 50, then 100 to 1,000 places, collects a little bit of information, and brings it back. And that's called a query. And that's what you do every single day. Everybody does it on their phone and computer. Now, the difference is when you have a query, you have a certain amount of those transactions. Those transactions are called input-output, or I/O. When you go to AI, AI doesn't just give you an answer. It gives you an opinion, which means that you don't have 1,000 I/O events. You could have 4 million I/O events. So all of a sudden, overnight, what your customers used to ask, which took 10,000 events, computing events, now might take 4 million. Well, if that's the kind of architecture you have, you're screwed. You need a data center. But AI doesn't. It's not the reason that these companies have to do it is because they're essentially obsolete in their tech stack. Now, there's new companies, we're one, but we're not the only one. Even the entire Chinese government in Red China is investing in the types of technologies we're talking about, and that's why they're delivering these very fast models that are a fraction of the price, and they don't use massive data centers to do it. So it's not just us doing it. It's not just one software company. You just don't hear about it because it's not in the tech press. And it's not in the tech press because the big money tech companies like Oracle and Palantir and Microsoft and Meta, those are the guys who drive the tech narratives. But we're at the same point now we were with Blockbuster versus Netflix 20 years ago. In 20 years ago, the Netflix guy said to Blockbuster, streaming is the thing. We'd like to do streaming with you guys. And they said, no, no, no, we've got stores. That's the way to go. Well, you can't even find a Blockbuster store today. Well, that's the way it's going to be with these data centers. And that's why you see these people building data centers as fast as they can. They're not stupid. They know that the political opposition for this is extraordinary, that OpenAI and the Anthropic guys, they know that they don't have the demand to support these data centers. They know that their bonds are already collapsing. If you look at the bonds for these big AI companies, they're in deep, deep, deep financial trouble, and they know what the future is, and the future is stranded assets. They want to just get them built, get paid, and get the hell out of there and leave it for the citizens. And so when we prove it every day by building applications, proving you don't need data centers.
17: Jay Valentine, first of all, thank you very much for joining us. This is a fascinating conversation. What are you looking for? When do you think the bottom is going to fall out? And when do you think the rest of the industry is going to start to notice what you have saying you're seeing?
18: Well, the rest of the industry already is. And if you go to, if you Google around in the tech press and you talk about Michael Burry, the guy who was The Big Short, the movie The Big Short,
17: He
18: talks about now is how this whole collapse is going to happen in 2027. If you look at Ed Zitron, and he's doing the same thing, showing that the same thing is going to happen. And we have a website called datacentermadness.com. So in our website, we have all the articles and we have demonstrations and we have world experts on there talking about how in 2027, all this is coming home to roost. It's all going to collapse.
17: The website is datacentermadness.com?
18: Yes.
17: And that will explain what you're trying to explain here in layman's terms.
18: Yes, very much. With demos and videos and webinars and other experts who are PhDs in quantum physics explaining why the future of data centers is going to be distributed technology everywhere as opposed to centralized data centers. The future of centralized data centers is almost over.
17: Jay, just so I understand you, this new technology you're talking about, this low I.O., is being run because of the chips and the software. Do I have that correct?
18: Yes, it's a software implementation. That's all it is. It's a software implementation taking advantage of modern chip design. So to give you an example, you will have an application that runs for 92 hours in Oracle, and it runs in 9 minutes with our technology. So 92 hours versus 9 minutes. Massive data center that consumes the electricity of a town of 25,000. In our case, you plug it into the wall, it uses less power than a kitchen microwave oven. And we prove it all day. I mean, we have customers, we have electric utilities using this. We're just getting ready to do a bunch of state and federal deals. They're bringing us in to do the work for drone warfare because we're the only ones who can allow 10,000 drones to operate like a flock of birds. And we're not the only company. I mean, there's a bunch of companies doing it. We just happen to have shown up at the Senate and made our pitch there, which I guess went on a video, which you saw.
17: Yes. Jay Valentine is the CEO of a company called Contingency Sales, and the website is datacentermadness.com. Jay, I reserve the right to call you back on the show at any time. Keep your phone on. Good stuff. Thanks for joining us.
18: All right. Good night now.
17: Good night. Thank you very much. Jay Valentine. Interesting, interesting thoughts. America at Night, back in a moment.
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1: Okay. Guilty as charged. Guilty as charged. I've gone to datacentermadness.com. 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You know, it's so interesting to talk to two sets of people who are arguing the exact opposite thing, right? You talk to a data center guy. Oh, this is going to change the future. This is what we got to do. We got to build, we got to spend billions of dollars and build these data centers. And then you talk to Jay Valentine, says it's done. It's over with, right? And they tell you, they look you right in the eye and they are as convincing as 2 + 2 = 4. It's an, you know, what, hopefully I live long enough to see who's right and who's wrong. But, you know, they are spending insane amounts of money on data centers. And we've all seen it, right? We all have our hometown, local arguments and debates and everything else. And there you are. You lay it out. 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We'll wait and see what happens. But yes, I will be perusing datacentermadness.com. Our executive director is Alex Hinton. Our engineer tonight is Richard Good. I'm McGraw-Milhaven, and this is America at Night on Westwood One.
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21: Again, I'm Sue Guzman, Fox News. President Trump hosting a midterm rally in San Antonio, Texas, Wednesday night. More from Fox's Kristen Goodwin.
22: President Trump says GOP Senate candidate Texas Attorney General Ken Paxton has won victory after victory for people in the state.
23: So you need to go and vote for Ken Paxton for U.S. Senate. He's an all-star attorney general.
22: Telling a crowd in San Antonio a vote for Republicans will protect school choice and border security.
23: So you also need to elect a proud 20-year Air Force veteran to Congress, Carlos De La Cruz, who's fantastic.
22: De La Cruz faces Democrat Johnny Garcia in the race to represent Texas's newly redrawn 35th congressional district. In Texas's crucial U.S. Senate race, Ken Paxton faces Democratic State Representative James Tallarico. Kristen Goodwin, Fox News.
21: FBI agents have arrested an 18-year-old Minnesota man who they say planned a mass shooting terrorist attack at the Mall of America. U.S. Attorney for the District of Minnesota, Daniel Rosen.
24: The complaint charges Sheikh Dune Abdullahi Mohammed with acquiring an AK-47 assault rifle and 200 rounds of ammunition in order to commit a federal crime of terrorism. including attempting to provide material support to a designated foreign terrorist organization.
21: Agents arresting the suspect after he allegedly bought an AK-47-style rifle, magazines, and ammunition from an undercover FBI agent. President Trump announcing most American children will now be automatically enrolled in the investment accounts known as Trump accounts, which he says have bipartisan support.
5: I'm even hearing Democrat senators stand up and say the Trump accounts is fantastic. I may not like Trump, but I like the Trump accounts. I can't believe it.
21: 70 million children have enrolled so far. Children won't be able to access the money till they turn 18 and only for purposes like buying a home or paying for school. 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
26: Well, temperatures continue into our Wednesday evening with overnight lows well above averages. More hot temperatures and dry time are in store for the rest of the week ahead, too. With your KKTV 11 Alert weather, I'm meteorologist Josephine Sage.
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2: Hey, we'll go to open phones next hour. Take some phone calls, voicemails, text messages. Chew on the fat next hour. But one of my favorites is booked for this hour. He is prolific. He's like Louis L'Amour. The guy writes so many books. And he is Zelig. He's everywhere. He's met everybody. He's done just about everything. And he's always so gracious with his time. He's coming back to talk to us about a bunch of adult books and the new kids books series that he has written. Welcome back, Brad Meltzer, New York Times bestselling author. 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
6: Brother McGraw, so good to hear your voice.
2: You know, it's nice that you return my phone calls. Randy and Jason Sklar, ever since I got the show, they have not returned my phone call, emails. They have no idea who I am anymore.
6: I actually got a text from them. I woke up this morning, and of course it was a rabbi joke that they were telling me because they met my friend's rabbi. And I'm like, only you guys wake me up at 7 o'clock in the morning and tell me whose rabbi you met. So they're the greatest.
2: All right, Brad Meltzer, you have written some books. Do you write every day? Do you write? I mean, are you writing now? Do you ever sleep? How do you write? How can you be such a prolific writer?
6: You know, the truth is, you do it if you love it. I don't write every day. I take the weekends off because I think that creativity needs time to kind of flourish. And you know, it's like a good garden. You got to tend to it. You got to water it. And sometimes you got to leave it alone and let the ideas percolate. But my one rule for writing, you know, I started writing thrillers, and then I was like, you know what? I like some of these like nonfiction historical stories. This Plot to Kill George Washington, that's interesting. So I started doing that. And then I had kids, and I was like, I want to write kids' books because now I got little kids that I want to inspire. But the thing that links them all is I'm doing what I love. And I think if you think of the last good book you loved, like where you just opened it and you're like, chapter one just like took your breath away, it's because the author of that book just as like, I love this story and I can't wait to tell it. And that is the X factor of a good story, is does the author love what they're doing? And if they love it, you'll feel it on every page. Like a train is leaving the station and the author's saying, get on it or not, we're leaving. And to me, I try to only work on the things that really I'm passionate about. And so like, as an example, these kids' books, like, you know, I'm probably better off writing thrillers and staying in one genre so people don't get confused. But I'm like, I love trying to inspire a generation of kids with heroes. So I'm going to go do both. And that to me is what I hope makes the books actually stand out.
2: Well, that's what makes you, is you're sort of interested in so many things. And so you do you. You've written New York Times bestsellers, The Viper, The Lightning Rod, The Escape Artist. It'll take me the whole show to go through everything you have written. The website, bradmeltzer.com, is where you can go and see it all. But I want to talk about these kids' books you're writing. Ordinary People Can Change the World series. Take us through this, because this is, I have a six-year-old, and you're constantly looking for books in which she can read something, not about a blowfish, but about some sort of historical figure. So not only is she reading, but she's also learning. Tell us about this.
6: No, that's it. My kids were 5 and 8 years old. And my kids were obsessed with, you know, they were looking at overpaid millionaire athletes or some model on Instagram who has a billion followers. And I was like, that's not a hero. That's fame. And being famous is very different than being a hero. So I wanted to give my kids better heroes to look up to. And I went to my daughter and I said, look, here's Amelia Earhart. And she's amazing. I'm like, look, she flew across the Atlantic Ocean. And my daughter said to me, big deal, Dad. Everyone flies across the Atlantic Ocean. She was not impressed at all. And then I told her this true story. When Amelia Earhart was 7 years old, she built a homemade roller coaster in her backyard. She took a wooden crate. She put roller skating wheels in the bottom. She shoved it to the roof of her tool shed, came flying down the side, flew through the air, crashed. And she was like, got up and was like, loved it. And she said that feeling she had when her stomach bottomed out from under her, she wanted that feeling back again. And that is the first time Amelia Earhart ever flew. She was 7 years old. And I told my daughter that story, and my daughter was like, she loved it. I could see she was mesmerized. And so I was like, that's what I'm going to do, to give my daughter and my son, like the young ages of 5 and 8, and my son was, my older one was 12. I'm going to give them better heroes to look up to. We started with I'm Amelia Earhart and I am Abraham Lincoln. And we have slowly, we did I am Rosa Parks. I am Jackie Robinson for my kid who loves sports. My daughter loves animals. I said, here's I am Jane Goodall. And we've gone through and done, we are now about to, we just came out with yesterday, the 40th book in the Ordinary People Change the World series. We actually put it to a vote. And we said to America, like, who do you want? We've done I am Dolly Parton. We've done, you know, I am Martin Luther King Jr. Who do you want? And I thought, for sure, they're going to pick, like, someone famous like LeBron or whoever it might be. And America picked the Wright brothers. To my shock, they picked these two brothers from the middle of the country who have nothing but ingenuity and teamwork and perseverance. And I think it's just beautiful that that's what our culture is looking for right now, is a return to those vital values to give our kids better heroes.
2: How did they pick the Wright brothers? How do they even know who the Wright brothers are? And explain how that popped up and that rose to the top.
6: It is pretty crazy, right? I mean, I think we did give them like 6 or 10 to choose from. I thought for sure the Wright brothers would never make it. And I do think, you tell me what you think. I'm curious about this, but we're in right now an age of anger, right? An age of cynicism, an age of just like division where we're just, people are mad at each other. Whatever politics you have, you hate the other side. It's just absurd. I just refuse to accept that. I think for our kids, what we need to show our kids is an age of inspiration. And the fact that America picked these brothers from the middle of nowhere shows me there are values that we all agree on. These are core values. And to me, we should be using our own ingenuity, our own sense of connection to build a better world for our kids. And I think that's just what happened. I thought for sure Taylor Swift was going to win or LeBron was going to win, but they wanted the Wright brothers. And they came to our website, they went to our Instagram, and you know, they, and we let people vote. We

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4: It's the Ordinary People Changed the World series by a prolific New York Times bestselling author, Brad Meltzer, one of the good ones out there. We're talking to him about these children's books. And how many have you written overall of these children's books?
5: This is number 40.
4: Holy mackerel. And so take me through the book. Is it... What grade level are you trying to reach? What kids are you trying to reach? And give me that sense of it. And how hard is it to write a children's book after writing sort of adult books?
5: Yeah, no, after you murder people in your thrillers, how do you come write a children's book, right? I mean, that's really the question. But, you know, so let's talk about the Wright brothers, because they really are. You know, so first, let me just start with my favorite Wright brothers story, and then we can talk about them as kids. Sure. And where it comes from. But the Wright brothers, every time they went out to fly their plane, they would bring enough extra materials for multiple crashes, which means every time they went out, they knew they would fail. And they would crash and rebuild and crash and rebuild, and that's why they took off. And I love that story. I wanted my sons to hear that story. I want my daughter to hear that story. I want everyone to know if you dream big and you work hard and you're good side order of stubbornness, you could do anything in this world. And I said, that's the book I want to write, not a book of rules, but a book of heroes. And that's where the Wright brothers, you know, to me, it's one of the great hero stories. And I love the fact that that's the centerpiece of what the Wright brothers, you know, when you read We Are the Wright Brothers, just to answer your question, we're looking for kids that are, you know, basically your kid's age, like 4 years old to about 12 years old. Some people buy the books when new babies are born because they want to build, sure, a library for them.
4: Yeah.
5: But you know, it's a book that you read with your kids when they're four, and then they start reading when they're like six and seven, and then they're reading without you, and they're reading. I got kids who are reading. I have at a book signing tonight in Maryland, all these high school kids who are like, I grew up on your books and I still read them because they have these stories that still move me, and I love that.
4: And so is it, I'm sure you've got to do some research. I mean, you just don't take the sort of fable about the Wright brothers and sort of repackage it. You're digging for some new information, I would think.
5: Always. I mean, that's the vital, and here's what I didn't know about them. You know, when they were kids, they grow up in Ohio, of course, and their dad comes home. They're 11 and 7 years old. The boys are just little. And the dad opens up his hand. He's got a present for them. He says, boys, check this out. And he throws into the air this new toy. They call it a helicopter, but really it's one of those kind of propellers with a rubber band and on a pencil, like, and it flies through the air. And you know, my kids would be like, I'm bored, Dad, but that was a Nintendo back then. That was like a cool thing. But the Wright brothers become obsessed with this toy. They want to know how long it stays in the air, how high it can go. If they wind the rubber band higher, like, what does that do to it? And that's where they get their love of flight. But what I didn't know was, where do they get their love of building? It's their mother. Their mom was the tinkerer. She was the one who took things apart. She would build their sleds. She would, because her father was a builder. And one day, when the boys are little, one of the brothers takes apart an entire sewing machine down to the pieces. And if, you know, in my house growing up, if I took apart our family sewing machine, my mother, may she rest in peace, would murder me. Like, that would be the end. But the Wright brothers' parents come in, see what's going on, and they hear the story, and they're like, fantastic. Because they want to nurture that curiosity. And I think as parents right now, like, that's, you know, these books are, they're my mission to give your kids better heroes, but they're also how to be a good parent. I have three kids now. They're a little older. But if I drew circles and see where the Venn diagram overlaps, for my kids, nothing. They don't like anything in common except our dog. That's the only thing all three of them like. But we, one thing we've tried to do, and I learned this from the Wright brothers, is from their parents, is how wherever your kid is, whatever they love, whether it's sports, whether it's dance, whether it's drawing, whether it, whatever it might be, animals, meet them where they are and nurture that. And that's why the Wright brothers become the Wright brothers, because that curiosity is just nurtured year after year.
4: I would think also, Brad Meltzer, sort of like a good Disney movie where the adults enjoy it and the children enjoy it at the same time. The adults read with the kids, learning how to sound out the words and all that, right? The parents are actually, I don't know if they'll admit it or not, but they actually enjoy the books just as much as the kids do.
5: Oh, I sell more copies of I Am Dolly Parton and We Are the Beatles to adults than I do to kids, because people are like, I don't want to read a 400-page book. I like yours. You give me all the best parts. And so I love the fact that, you know, I had tons of adults in line tonight that were just like, I want to hear the best parts of the Wright brothers, and you bring it down to me. And then, you know, they're illustrated kids books. So Chris Eliopoulos, you know, our real secret weapon is our artist on the book, Chris Eliopoulos, the illustrator, has an art style that's a little bit like Charlie Brown meets Calvin and Hobbes. And so when you see the Wright brothers, we show you them when they're kids. So we always, even when they get older, we show you them as if they're like stuck at like 7 years old. And even though they're 7 years old, we put a big mustache on them. When Abraham Lincoln is 7 years old, we show him with a big top hat and a beard. And why? Because we want kids to see themselves. So kids look and say, that person's just like me. And then these aren't the stories of famous people. This is what we're all capable of in our very best days.
4: Apropos of absolutely nothing, there was a book written a number of years ago about Charles Lindbergh. And did you know that Charles Lindbergh knew and met both Orville and Wilbur Wright and Neil Armstrong?
5: It is crazy. He's not the he's not my favorite person. He won't be getting an I Am.
4: No.
5: Right.
4: Certainly understandable, but I mean, it just to
5: right.
4: show you,
5: but
4: just
5: no, but
4: to show
5: crazy,
4: you, the,
5: right? It's the, crazy.
4: Yeah, the speed in which we took off from Kitty Hawk and, you know, flew 12 seconds to the time we landed on the surface of the moon is a blink of an eye.
5: Well, one of the things I learned when I was working on I Am Neil Armstrong, and I put this in the Wright brothers book, is when Neil Armstrong goes up and walks on the moon, one of the things he has on him is a little piece of one of the Wright brothers' original flyers. He takes it with him to the moon, because he wants to make that connective tissue. It's unbelievable. And, you know, today, even today when we fly, we're still using all the aeronautic advancements that the Wright brothers developed. And just to put it in perspective, the Wright brothers, you know, people were trying to figure out flight, and we all know, we've all seen airplanes, but back then, no one thought it was possible. They thought it will never, ever happen. And the Wright brothers' hero at the time is this guy named Otto from Germany. They called him the flying man from Germany. And he figured out how to make a glider that went about 12 seconds long through the air. He'd jump off like a high, you know, ditch or something, or maybe off like a lower level cliff. And 12 seconds he could make it last before it would go down. And he was their hero. And he dies trying to fly. And the Wright brothers, like, if one of my heroes that I'm trying to emulate dies, I'm like, you know what? I'm done with this hobby. I'll pick up something safer. But the Wright brothers are like, no, let's keep going. And there's people who have tons of money. There's millionaires. There's people with government contracts. They all have far more than the Wright brothers. The Wright brothers have to write to the Smithsonian and say, we don't have books. Can you send us some books on flying and on birds so we can see how birds fly? And they crack it by looking at birds. They're like, wait, birds have one wing up and one points down. It's like a windmill. And that's where they get flight from. And they don't have money. They don't have government contracts. They don't have any connections. They just have ingenuity. And, man, I need my kids to hear that story, that keep pushing and keep fighting. And in fact, when the Wright brothers first try to do one of their test flights, they try to drum up support and get all the locals to come and watch them. Five people show up. Five. And you want to know why? Because no one thinks they're going to make it. Everyone's like, these guys are crazy. It's never going to happen. They're like,
4: thought.
5: This will never happen.
4: Brad, hold that thought. Brad Meltzer, Ordinary People.
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10: I'm Melissa Henry in the KKTV 11 newsroom on 740 KVOR. Today, the Pueblo Police Department is remembering one of its own. Funeral services for Corporal Stephen Briggs were held today. He went missing after a wakeboarding incident in September at Lake Pueblo State Park. He was employed with Pueblo Police since 2010 and served in a variety of roles. He had 10 letters of commendation, 3 Medal of Valor awards, and a Distinguished Service Award. Another sheriff's office in Colorado says it is ending its use of Flock license plate reader cameras. Officials with the Custer County Sheriff's Office announced Wednesday they have ended their contract with Flock Safety and removed the cameras from the county. The agency says the technology did help in several serious investigations. This announcement comes 1 week after the El Paso County Sheriff's Office said it would stop using Flock cameras. Custer County leaders say they decided to end the program over privacy concerns and questions about how license plate reader databases have been used by law enforcement agencies around the country. In the 11 newsroom, I'm Melissa Henry.
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4: Where he takes historical figures and he makes it make sense to the kids to teach them how to read and teach them about the heroes and the people who have really changed the world. Brad, so before we, I know you're out with this new book, I Am the Wright Brothers. But on the break, I'm not ashamed to say that I'm buying up just gobs of these books. Is there a place to go to subscribe to get this all the series all at once? Do you have to buy them individually? Is there a book club? How does all this work?
5: Yeah, so we had so many parents asking that. You can, of course, go on Amazon. You can buy the whole set. You can put in full set Ordinary People Change the World series. We also, if you go to ordinarypeoplechangetheworld.com, right at the very top, you'll see the word subscription. You can hit that, and you can literally get a book that comes every month to your house, and you'll get them all that way over time. And we give all the all the profits go to an independent bookstore who we do it with in that we love working with. And of course, you can just go on Amazon and buy them, cherry pick the ones you want that you think are there. But what I love is that people now, when I get the books now, my kids are older, but I've been doing this for 12 years. Every time a new book comes out, I write a note in the front of the book for my kids about whatever they're dealing with. My kids are in college right now, if I get Ben Franklin, it's about being inventive and creative and being yourself. If I get Princess Diana, when we did I Am Princess Di, I said, I'm going to write about empathy and how they should have empathy in life. And one day they're going to open these books. They have no idea they're there because they're not, they're not listening to us talking tonight. And so, but, they are going to have all these messages from me, a whole library. And I love that people now build libraries of real heroes for their kids and their grandkids, their nieces, their nephews. I had a woman in line tonight. It was just a grandmother who says, I've been buying this book since my grandkids were born. And another grandmother who said, she came up, she wants to be a grandmother. She said, I'm buying them now, and I want my daughter to have grandkids for me soon. And the grandmother and the daughter said, every time you ask, I wait an extra month. And so I love the fact that these books have become part of these families for generations now. It's amazing.
4: So talk about the sensitivity of writing a children's book about Princess Diana or Rosa Parks. That's you gotta handle that very delicately. How do you do that? Oh, maybe can we get him back? Let's see if we can get him back. Brad Meltzer, I guess, for some reason, the NSA was listening and they didn't like the question. So I'm kidding. I'm totally kidding. We'll get him back on the air here in just a second. Brad's one of the good ones. You should do more research on Brad Meltzer. He's been on the show a number of times. He has written some fantastic nonfiction books. He's written some fantastic thrillers. This Ordinary People Have Changed the World. Kids around the world love this book. And he's an interesting guy and he loves to talk and we love him when he comes on the show. So, we'll wait a second here and get him back, on the air and make sure we can, here we go. We got him back on the air. Don't forget America at Night, coast to coast on all fine radio stations as I do a song and dance, a tap dance as we move along. Brad, there we go. Brad, are you there?
5: I didn't even move. I don't know what happened, but I'll tell you, to answer your question, I don't know where I dropped off.
4: Yeah, so the question, we didn't hear the answer. The question was Rosa Parks, Princess Diana, sensitivity when it comes to some of these historical figures.
5: Yeah, and the answer is I go and find experts who really know this subject matter. So when we did I Am Jane Goodall, I went to Jane Goodall. She helped us with the book. When we did I Am Dolly Parton, we got in touch with Dolly Parton. When we did I Am Billie Jean King, Billie Jean King spent 2 hours on the phone with me correcting the color of all of her shoes in every match that we had to make sure they were all right. And John Lewis, the great Congressman John Lewis, he really liked our Rosa Parks book. When I did I Am Martin Luther King Jr., I called him and I asked him if he could proof the book for us. And he said, oh, this book is so great. And I said, no. What's so great is you live this life. You march with Doc. You're in these pages. And one of my only regrets of the whole series is I never got to tell John Lewis that we were doing an I Am John Lewis book about making good trouble and teaching your kids to make good trouble. And so that's the real answer, is I know that these lives are precious. You know, when we did I Am Jackie Robinson, Jackie Robinson's daughter helped us with the book. So each time we just try to find the premier expert in the field. And when we did I Am Anne Frank, I saw the rise of anti-Semitism. I was like, I'm going to do I Am Anne Frank. I went to the Holocaust Museum and said, help me write about the Holocaust for kids. And, you know, we know that there are true experts in each one of these areas. There's an entire academic library for some of these people, like Lincoln or Washington. And we go to them and we make sure we're doing it to the best of our abilities.
4: Yeah, that's really interesting. It's what a great resource for you, right? You want to tell the Anne Frank story, but you want to tell it so the kids can understand it. So you don't scare them, but they understand it and they can digest it and sort of make sense of it all in a world in which some of these stories don't make any sense.
5: And the thing that's so important is that we always show you their failures. So when you see George Washington loses his first election that he ever runs. Abraham Lincoln loses half a dozen elections. Rosa Parks, before she stood up to that bus driver on the famous bus incident, that was where she lived. She knew that bus driver. He kicked her off the bus before. But the first time, she didn't know what to say. It's the second time that she stands up to him. And you see all of those. And I think one of the things we do probably incorrectly with our heroes today in America is we build these grand statues to them. And it's almost like they're bigger than life. And we do them a disservice because it's almost like they're perfect. But every person that I've talked about on your show today, every single one of them, my friend, whether it's Rosa Parks, Dr. King, Amelia Earhart, Abraham Lincoln, they all have moments where they were scared and they were terrified and they didn't know they could go on. But they all do. And when you teach your kids that, that's how you build resilience. That's the Wright brothers, right? Crash and rebuild and crash and rebuild. Don't be afraid of the crash. You're going to learn from it. And we all know that as adults, but we're scared to tell our kids. And I love that our book series always shows you their failure before you see their success.
4: You wrote the book, I Am Pay. Tell me that story.
5: You know, that's the one everyone. So let me tell you, we had all these kids. When we first started, we did, you know, Amelia Earhart and I Am Abraham Lincoln were the first books. And then people started writing us saying, like, when are you going to do Hispanic Hero? So we did I Am Frida Kahlo. And then they're like, well, how about a Native American? So we did I Am Sacagawea. And then we just had all these Asian kids saying, where's my book? Where's the one that looks like me? And I don't mean it in any kind of way that we, you know, everyone has to have their thing. But to those kids, a hero that looks like you becomes the most important book in the series. And we knew that when we did I Am Pay, I went to my friends who were Asian and I said, who should we do? And they said, do I Am Pay, because if you do Bruce Lee, everyone thinks we know karate. So please do I Am Pay. I was like, I said, you know better than I do. So when we did I Am Pay, who's a great architect, built the Louvre, you know, built some of these, one of the greatest architects of all time, we actually made the book a pop-up book. And when he builds the Louvre, you open the pages and the book pops up. And the whole book is about how you can be the architect of your own life. And I love that book for my own kids, but there are kids out there that's the most important book in the whole series for them because that hero looks just like them. And we knew it wasn't going to sell as much as some of the other books, but what I love about what we've been able to do over the past 12 years is it's the one place, truthfully, where I'm the least scared, where I'm the most myself. I don't care about sales. I'm not in it for the money. I'm in it to give your kid a better hero and to make the world a better place. And, you know, it's hard to change the minds of adults. But for over a decade now, I've been arming the next generation of kids with lessons of kindness and compassion and perseverance, and I'll take that fight any day.
4: Well, and I just learned this, whatever day it was this week, that 2/3 of the people in jail have reading disabilities or can't read. And so you're teaching the children and teaching them to read. And if you teach them to read, you have opened up doors in which they don't even realize are closed to them.
5: Oh, listen, the reason it happens, because that's my life. The only reason I'm a writer today is my English teacher in 9th grade said to me, you can write. Change my life with 3 words. You can write. And I was like, well, everyone can write. And she said, nope, you know what you're doing. She tried to put me in the honors class. and I had some sort of conflict. So she said, here's what we're going to do. She said, you're going to sit in the corner for the entire year. Ignore everything I do on the blackboard. Ignore every homework assignment. You're going to do the honors work instead. And a year later, what am I saying? A decade later, I went back to her classroom. I wrote my first book. I knocked on the door. She said, can I help you? I said, my name is Brad Meltzer. I wrote this book, and it's for you. And she started crying. I said, why are you crying? She said, I was going to retire this year because I didn't think I was having an impact anymore. Mm. And the only reason I'm a writer today is because this one person said, you can do this. And I know that my books are designed so that when your kids reading it, that they say, I can do it. In fact, someone just told me the story. They were teaching their kid to ride a bicycle, and the kid fell over. And they, I told you it's about crash and rebuild, crash and rebuild. And the kid looked up at their dad and said, crash and rebuild, just like the Wright brothers. And I can't anticipate that. I can't know that's going to happen. But the fact that that kid learned to ride a bike after hearing our story is one of the most humbling moments of my life. But sometimes you just got to tell your kid they can, and therefore they will.
4: So I turn this into some type of video series or reading series or video reading series compilation or anything like that?
5: Yeah, we actually have a TV show. Thanks for acknowledging you've never seen our TV show. I appreciate that. No, we did. We've done two seasons of, it's a TV show on PBS Kids. We're on right after Sesame Street. It's called Xavier Riddle in the Secret Museum. It's about a boy named Xavier, his sister Adina, and their best friend Brad, the most handsome cartoon character of all time.
4: Of course.
5: And they go back. They'll have trouble, like they're being bullied. They go back in time. They meet Rosa Parks. Rosa Parks teaches them about bullies. And then they come back to the present day. We've been nominated for 8 Emmys. We have lost 8 times in a row. But we've been able to put these heroes on television and give these kids to, you know, what is now millions of kids have seen these stories. And when I was 5 years old, a guy named Jim Henson and Mr. Rogers taught me that you could use your creativity to put good into the world.
4: Yeah,
5: and that's all we're trying to do, is use our own creativity to do just that.
4: Brad Meltzer with us for a couple more minutes. Ordinary People Change the World, the children's book series. Hey, let me ask you about this Lost History show you did. I didn't know this, but you helped find the Ground Zero 9/11 flag. Tell me that story.
5: Brother, this is the craziest story of my life. One of them. Everyone knows the famous photograph of the firefighters at Ground Zero when they, you know, they raised that famous flag. And what no one knew is the flag 24 hours later went missing, because it wasn't the famous flag at that point. It had him run on the cover of Newsweek. No one knew what it was. But I knew the story, and I went to the History Channel. I said, I want to do a show where we try and find lost artifacts. Let me tell the story. And I told the story of the 9/11 flag, and 24 hours after the first episode aired, a man walks into a fire station in Everett, Washington, in Washington State, says, I saw the show Lost History last night. I have the flag that's missing from 9/11, Ground Zero, and I want to bring it back. We spent a year authenticating it with the former head of the FBI's Art Crimes Unit. We unveiled that flag. It's now in the 9/11 Museum. And you know, it's one of the first things you see when you go in there now. My name's on the plaque for it. And, you know, people have sent me pictures of like a guy from Pearl Harbor, a veteran from Pearl Harbor saluting that flag. And it being, you know, just playing a small part in bringing that back was, again, you know, my wife said to me, at what point did your life become Forrest Gump? but it really was, I didn't know it was going to work. I hoped it would work, but it worked. And we brought it back. And When we found it, I went to the History Channel. I said, hey, did anyone ever thank the guy who brought it back? Because he wouldn't take the reward. We offered a $10,000 reward. He wouldn't take it. So I called him up, and I thanked him. And when I did the show, I lost a friend, Michelle Heidenberger, who was a flight attendant on the Pentagon flight. And I put her name into the show, and I said, I want it back from my friend Michelle, who passed away. And when I got the guy on the phone and said, hey, thanks for bringing it back, he said, you want to know why I brought it back? Because your friend Michelle, that really got to me. And I got to share that with Michelle's husband. And it's just, you know, sometimes life is like a boomerang. You put something out there and it comes right back to you. And that was one of those ones.
4: How did he get the flag originally? Did he know? I mean, he obviously knew it was the flag.
5: Yeah, the firefighters there gave it to a woman who had lost someone in 9/11. And then he was a collector, and she didn't want it anymore. And so she a couple years later gave it to him. And there were a couple markings on the flag that only people who had that flag would know. We had high definition footage that no one else had. And he was able to identify from some of the things we identified. He was like, wait, this is my flag. He didn't even know what it was. And he was like, wait, I have that flag. And so, no, again, it doesn't become famous until 2 days later when it runs everywhere. But at that moment in time, it was just a flag. And I love the fact that he brought it back with, he didn't want the reward. He just wanted to do the right thing.
4: BradMeltzer.com is the website to get a sense of all the things you're working on. And Ordinary People Change the World, the kids book. You can get it at BradMeltzer.com. You can also pick and choose from Amazon, where all books are sold. Brad Meltzer, I'd hate to say what are you working on now, but I'm sure you're working on six other projects.
5: We have in April, we're doing I Am Taylor Swift is coming next, because my nieces and nephews said, Uncle Brad, if you write us a book on Taylor Swift, you'll be the best uncle in the world, and I'm determined to be the best uncle in the world, so they're getting their book. But then we're doing an adult book. We're doing a book called The Hitler Conspiracy about a secret plot to kill Adolf Hitler during World War II. It's a true story. It's an unbelievable story that'll come out in April, and then, Brother McGraw, I'm going to take a nap.
4: Well, before that, you're always welcome here, Brad. Good stuff, as always. Tell everybody I said hi, and we'll talk to you down the road. Thank you, sir. Good stuff.
5: Appreciate it. Can't wait.
4: Brad Meltzer, Brad, M-E-L-T-Z-E-R. I'm buying the books as we're talking about it because the little one's going to love it. It's a great read and a great story, and teaching them to read and teaching them not only how to read but what to read, and teaching them and giving them great messages along the way. Good stuff. America at Night, back in a moment.
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0: Coming to you from the heart of the nation, this is America at Night with McGraw-Milhaven.
1: All right, that's going to do it for us. We're going to take open phone calls next hour. Start lining up. We love first-time callers. We love voicemails. We love text messages. We'll get to all that coming up here in just a minute. 1-844-2-McGraw, 1-844-262-4729. Somebody from the text line said, what was the name of that author? Brad Meltzer. And the name of the series is Ordinary People Change the World. Brad, M-E-L-T-Z-E-R, Brad Meltzer. He's been on the show a couple of times. Great storyteller, man. The guy is Forrest Gump. The guy is Zelig, man. He's been friends with everybody across the political spectrum. He has run into people, bumped into people. He just walks down the street and history sort of follows him down the street, and he chronicles it all in his books. He's a interesting cat. Great radio. Love having him on the show. And so, it's always fun to have him on the show. That's the plan. So, don't forget, if you missed any of it, or you're just joining us, don't worry. 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You turn in three quarters of the way through the interview. Oh, who was that guy? I want to hear what he had to say. Brad Meltzer. 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Stay right there. Open phones next hour. Our executive director is Alex Hinton. Our engineer tonight is Richard Good. I'm McGraw-Milhaven, and this is America at Night on Westwood One.
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7: The first Atlantic hurricane of the season is here. This is a Fox News alert. I'm Ted Lindner. Tropical storm Isaias is now a hurricane with sustained winds of 75 miles an hour, the first of this year's Atlantic season. It's also expected to be the first hurricane since Milton in 2024 that'll come ashore in the mainland U.S. As of the 10 p.m. Central Time advisory, the storm is moving east-northeast at 9 miles an hour in the Gulf. Forecasters with the National Hurricane Center think the storm will intensify even more over the next day or so. Isaias is expected to push a dangerous amount of water ashore, a storm surge as it approaches land. Hurricane experts increasingly warning about the possibility of tornadoes well into Saturday. Hurricane warnings are posted in the Florida Panhandle and along the Gulf Coast. In Alabama, the storm expected to make landfall late on Friday night. The president trying to rally support for Republican Ken Paxton, who's in a very tight U.S. Senate race against Democrat James Tallarico.
8: We're going to crush Democrat communist James Tallarico.
7: The president holding a rally Wednesday night. Texas once seen as a strong red state, but now multiple forecasters say that it's a toss-up. And the FBI says that they foiled a planned terrorist attack on the Mall of America in Minnesota.
9: Prosecutors have identified it as 18-year-old American citizen whose parents are from Somalia. His name is Sheikh Dune Abdulali Mohammed. Now, court documents indicate that Mohammed had been the focus of a counterterrorism investigation going back to 2024. And since then, investigators had been monitoring his communications with a confidential source, hundreds of messages across social media and encrypted messaging platforms. Mohammed pledged his allegiance to ISIS a year ago, according to prosecutors, and wanted to travel overseas to fight for ISIS. But according to the criminal complaint, in July, Mohammed sent messages indicating he couldn't afford to pay for a flight overseas and instead planned to commit a terror attack here in Minnesota.
7: Fox is Garrett Tenney. 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
13: While temperatures continue into our Wednesday evening with overnight lows well above averages, more hot temperatures and dry time are in store for the rest of the week ahead too. With your KKTV 11 Alert weather, I'm meteorologist Josephine Sage.
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0: All right, it's Wednesday night, and we're having fun kicking back. It's been a good show. Really interesting topics, and great guests, and great topics, and great stories, and the whole idea of the show is a cacophony of noises, a cacophony of voices from across the political spectrum, from across the ideas and topics and things to do and arts and entertainment and news and sports and religion and you name it. And just a place to go, come and listen to different voices and different people who've done different things and come back and tell great stories. And that's the type of show I want to do. And I think we're getting closer and closer each and every day. I don't think we'll ever get there, but it's the pursuit of that that we try and do every day. And the full team, every friend from Josh and Cynthia to Alex and Richard and everybody is kicking in. So it's been a whole lot of fun. So we appreciate everybody who has come along for the ride, because we're coming up on a year. I didn't think I was going to last the first night, and we're coming up on a year. So it's I wasn't the only one who didn't think I was going to last the first night either. You should have read some of the reviews. 1-844-2-McGraw, 1-844-262-4729. We'll get the headlines in a second. Let's go to Catherine in Vancouver. Catherine, welcome to America at Night. Thanks for joining us.
1: Well, that was a cool segue before the break when you said that guy with the books. And he was a cool cat.
0: He is a cool cat.
1: Yeah, my favorite book was, when I was a kid, was A Cat in the Hat. And I had this cat, and I could get him to go cat in the box, you know, cat in the closet. I could get him to go anywhere, but I couldn't figure out this book, Cat in the Hat. How the heck did he get him in the hat to stay there? And so I was just totally mesmerized by this book. So guess where I could get him to stay all day?
0: Where could you get him to stay? In the kitty litter box.
1: In my drawer. In my sock drawer.
0: All right. Good to know. You know, Catherine, you bring up a funny point. Thanks for the phone call. Did you ever try and sit down and come up with a new superhero? Or come up with a new cartoon? I've tried it. I'm like, hey, what about a guy who loves bats? No, that's already been taken. What about a guy who is like super and he can fly out? No, that's been taken. I mean, I think they've invented all the superheroes you can actually invent. And then when they came out with was it Ant-Man? Was it Ant-Man? I think the movie came out. I remember talking to a movie critic about Ant-Man. And I asked the movie critic this question. I said, I have a legitimate question, and don't laugh at me. Go ahead, shoot. I said, did they make up Ant-Man, or is Ant-Man a real superhero? And the movie critic was like, what did you just ask me? And what I meant was, was there a cartoon or was there a comic strip with Ant-Man? Well, I mean, was this a character in the comic books that they turned into the movie, or did the movies just invent Ant-Man for the movies, right? So when I said, is Ant-Man made up or is he a real superhero? That's what I meant. But people didn't quite take I didn't ask it correctly, or they didn't understand it correctly. And anyway, the point is, trying to come up with a superhero is not easy. Let's just put it that way. Andy in Mississippi. Andy, welcome to America at Night. Thanks for joining us.
2: Hey, good evening, McGraw. I know you're a Midwest kind of guy, but I'm Mid-South, you know, Memphis area. So I just wanted to bring some youth to the show, I hear a lot of older people calling. Anyway, I'm a big fan. I'm glad you're coming up on a year. Let me get straight to the point. So over here, you take I-40 into Memphis over here. I take it. I got appointments up here. I'm trying to go to Memphis State, whatever. It's all these billboards with Elon Musk's face marked out. And, you know, I see it on my local Fox affiliate, Fox 13, about these town halls. They're all political theater. So I guess, McGraw, I enjoy your balanced perspective on most things. And I just want to hear what you think about these town halls and how kind of, especially these Facebook ads that are targeted for my area and the billboards, it kind of just trumps up like the, I guess, reactionary groups, I guess you could call it that, if I'm being, you know, if I'm being liberal, wink, wink. But yeah, I just want to hear your thoughts on how, you know, these town halls are actually serving the American public. You know what I mean?
0: Yeah, no, I appreciate the question, Andy. I think it's political theater. I think it's marketing. I think people who go to these things just want to yell and scream and rant and rave. They don't want to have a discussion at all. And I think they're an utter waste of time. There's no back and forth. There's no discussion. There's no coming to a greater understanding. There's nowhere to go in this country to have a open and honest conversation about whatever topic you want to talk about, because it is inundated either by agenda-driven robots or iBots or artificial intelligence bots online, or when you go to these town hall meetings, which I guess at some point made sense, maybe when you could ask questions of elected officials about, hey, my tax bill went up, why, or there's a stop sign on 4th and Main, there used to not be a stop sign, or what happened to the potholes, or how come my garbage isn't being picked up the way it used to be, right? There were, like, real questions you could ask elected officials, and it's gotten into shouting matches and or make sure you're filming me as I am yelling at this elected official because I want clicks on my social media page. So I honestly think the town halls are an utter, complete waste of time. And elected officials who do it, the opposition sends in people and plants to cause havoc. And the elected officials who don't hold town hall meetings are then ostracized for being out of touch with their local community. So you can't win, you can't lose. I think it's an utter waste of time.
2: For sure, and I would agree on that. I think you touched on something that's big, and I think a lot of people don't realize this real bubble of the dead internet theory, fake iBots and all that. I wanted to also ask you tonight, let's see, what was the question specifically? Oh, yeah. What do you think about our modern heroes? Like, you had Jordan doing the Stop It, Get Some Help. Like, I've always seen that as kind of a meme online, but my hero, or a lot, not my hero, but a lot of people my age here is LeBron James. Now he's the pony boy for prediction markets. I wanted to ask you kind of a twofold question. What is going on? I heard, was it Jay, about the quantum computing? I'm kind of getting off track here. I'm going to go back to the prediction market question. But what I wanted to ask you more specifically is, my dad lost the house in 2010 during the housing bubble. And I'm kind of an intuition kind of guy. I feel

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1: He was from. So, you know, it's a brilliant question. A brilliant question. And here's my uneducated answer, which is not fair because I interview people who are for it, who are against it. We had Mr. Wonderful on, who was promoting the Utah data center that was going to be bigger than the size of Manhattan. I mean, think about that. They're going to build a data center the size of Manhattan, hundreds of billions of dollars. You would think that somebody who was financing hundreds of billions of dollars for a data center would do a little research and say, who's this guy over here who's saying this data center is obsolete? Maybe we should talk to him before I give this guy $50 billion to build a data center, right? So you got to be smart enough to have $50 million, right? And so you would think they'd be smart enough to ask the questions, hey, with this technology thing, is somebody going to come up with something sooner or later that's going to make my $50 million investment obsolete? So, you know, I don't know. I don't have the money to invest heavily into Oracle or some of these other data center companies. But when you listen to our guest in the first hour, he sure sounds like he knows what he's talking about. He sure sounds like he says flat out, he says, I can show you that these data centers took 32 hours to solve problems that my computer solved in 9 minutes without a data center. I'd like to see that. Let's put it this way. If I was spending $100 million or $1 million or $5 to somebody to build a data center, I'd want to go see what this guy's talking about. So, and he's not the only one. So, I, it's this situation where they look you straight in the face and say, we need to build a data center the size of Manhattan. And this other guy says, you're an idiot. I can buy this computer off the shelf at an Apple store, and I can do it faster and cheaper than you can. So I don't know who to believe. You know, you get as many people as you can talking about it, and you sort of, I'm with you. I don't know, but it's a head scratcher. And the other thing is, let me say this, and I'm late for a break. But the other thing is this: these people aren't saying the sky is falling. They're not saying, oh, the water, oh, the energy, oh, the noise. What they're saying is, my company does it cheaper. My company does it faster. So I don't need the data center. So it's not like they're, you know, talking gloom and doom. They're talking, look, AI is here to stay, and I can do it faster and better from my laptop than they can with that $100 million data center they're building the size of Manhattan. So, I listen to both sides and watch the world, because I hope I'm around to see which one wins, because it's a really interesting article, really interesting argument. Hey, hold that thought. We got lots more to get to. Just getting started. America at Night, back in a moment.
2: 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That's 844-2-McGraw.
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1: Back to the phones. Let's go to Robert in Sherwood, Illinois. Robert, welcome to America at Night.
2: Can I deviate from my original question? I'd like to ask you a personal question, if you don't mind.
1: Go ahead. Go ahead, Robert. It's all yours.
2: So, Millhaven, I'm guessing you have some farming background. You're, you know, Millhaven, a haven for mill. Where does your first name come from, McGraw?
1: It's a great question. So, Millhaven is German, okay? So that's where that side of the family came from. And then the Irish side was my mother's side. She was a McGuire. And it was late. Yeah, it was M-A-G-U-I-R-E. My great-grandmother came from County Cork in Ireland. My mother, who passed away about 2-3 years ago, was bit of an odd duck. We come from a large family, 5 sisters. I was the only boy. And she gave a couple of different reasons as to why she named me McGraw. She wanted a stronger first name to stand out from my sisters. She loved John McGraw, the baseball manager, as a kid. There was an old radio show called Meet McGraw that my grandfather thinks that's where the name stuck with her. She lost her Irish maiden name when she got married to a Millhaven. Nobody really knows, but it's sort of, she was ostracized and said, you can't name the kid McGraw, he'll be laughed at. And then a week later, everybody said, you know, the guy, he kind of looks like a McGraw. He kind of sounds like a McGraw. So that's the story in a nutshell.
2: Hey, you know, I gotta say it's a strong name. It is a strong name. It has precedent to it. I love it. That's the only reason I asked, you know, because it's a very strong hit. You know, it's like strong on the front end, and Millhaven kind of has a softness to it, a more, you know. But yeah, I love it. But the original question, don't mind,
1: yeah,
2: sir.
1: Go ahead.
2: My contention is that I would state that who are these data centers collecting data on, and what is it going to be used for? A central bank digital currency, an all-encompassing, I would say, dystopian state that we slowly see creeping upon us through the idea that, you know, everything that you do should be cataloged and categorized. I don't see a need for it, personally. And I get it, but to me, it's the long-term storage aspect, which is why you have to have. And I don't know if you ever saw the gentleman out of Tennessee. I can't remember his name. He's built these data centers, and he said there's no need for all the water and all the stuff that we've talked about. For me personally, I don't trust when government and corporations get together and they're talking about personal data.
1: I agree with you, Robert. Robert, I'm short on time. Did you hear the guest we had in the first hour?
2: Yes.
1: Yes. He explained.
2: I don't trust him. I got to be honest with you, brother. I don't trust. I'm Sicilian, grew up in Melrose Park around a bunch of gangsters my whole freaking life. You know, I don't trust him. You know, I don't trust people. To me, my grandmother always said to me, trust is earned. And when you finally gain trust with an individual, still, if somebody comes up to you and says, I need you to bring a 50-pound bag of lye and a shovel, it's like, whoa, you got to earn my trust in this situation.
1: Robert, I gotta go. I'm short on time. Great phone call. Call back. Talk more about that and my name. Great stories. Call back anytime, Robert. I got a break. More to get to. America at Night, back in a moment.
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4: I'm Melissa Henry in the KKTV 11 newsroom on 740 KVOR. Today, the Pueblo Police Department is remembering one of its own. Funeral services for Corporal Stephen Briggs were held today. He went missing after a wakeboarding incident in September at Lake Pueblo State Park. He was employed with Pueblo Police since 2010 and served in a variety of roles. He had 10 letters of commendation, 3 Medal of Valor awards, and a Distinguished Service Award. Another sheriff's office in Colorado says it is ending its use of Flock license plate reader cameras. Officials with the Custer County Sheriff's Office announced Wednesday they have ended their contract with Flock Safety and removed the cameras from the county. The agency says the technology did help in several serious investigations. This announcement comes 1 week after the El Paso County Sheriff's Office said it would stop using Flock cameras. Custer County leaders say they decided to end the program over privacy concerns and questions about how license plate reader databases have been used by law enforcement agencies around the country. In the 11 newsroom, I'm Melissa Henry.
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15: Is in Fredericksburg, Texas. Sherry, welcome to America at Night.
16: Oh, thanks so much. Well, yeah, I love what Brad Meltzer does for a living. It's just fantastic. What I want Brad Meltzer to know is that when he was about 5 years old, there was an author of children's books named Maurice Sendak. Who wrote the book Where the Wild Things Are. And the impact of that children's book, McGraw, is that it helped a little girl overcome her fear of speaking out, and she started talking for the first time in her life. And this is why I want him to know that. This is the impact it had on her. And it's a wonderful thing.
15: Was that woman you?
16: No, but I did write a children's book once, and the people wrote back and said, you have the right idea. We can see you've got what it takes, but don't let this discourage you. Keep going. Keep doing it. And I never did.
15: Oh, yeah.
16: I never did, but it was fun to try, because I read these things to my son, and when they're little, they love, you know, talking to your kids like this when they're little, their brains. I think there was something on TV about this, or I heard it recently. It helps their brains be more active when you sing and read to them at night, and children's books are wonderful things to read to them.
15: Well, there's
16: this little girl, you know.
15: There's no question that, I mean, I have a six-year-old, and we read to her every night and every day, and we do her homework, right. And you can see her mind open up as she, you know, sounds out words, and, you know, you can't give her a real book. You need a children's book, but it's hard to find children's books because they're usually either too simplistic or too hard, or they're too quick, or she wants to read them 800 times, and you're like, can we read another book? And so these books are filled with chock full of great information, so they're learning something, reading comprehension, they can sound out the words, they're great historical figures, it's all part of learning about America and everything else, and so, plus Brad's a great guy, he's a great storyteller, and we just love having him on the show.
16: Oh, yeah. Yeah, it improves their minds. It improves the minds of children so much.
15: Well, and the other thing is...
16: Thank you for...
15: You got it, Sherry. No. I was just going to say, the other thing is I want to get her into piano classes. And Mom was like, why? And I'm like, well, I don't really care if she becomes the next Billy Joel. But if you learn music, right, that helps you with your science and your engineering and your technology and your math skills and... And so there's a direct correlation between, you know, people who are musicians and people who are, scientists and math and science. And so it just opens up a different part of your brain.
16: I have a grandson that's going to be good at that.
15: Yeah,
16: I'm going to give
15: him
16: piano and guitar.
15: Sure, absolutely.
16: Yeah, you can see this stuff early in their lives sometimes.
15: Yeah, yeah. No, put the phone down and pick up a guitar. Put the phone down and go sit at a piano and take piano lessons for $10 a half hour from Mrs. O'Leary down the street. Because that will change their life, not playing, you know, Mario Brothers on their phone. That's not going to change their life.
16: That's right. That's exactly right. Well,
15: Sherry, thanks for the phone call. I appreciate it. You got it. Good work, Sherry. Thanks for checking in. Shane in Pell City, Alabama. Shane, welcome to America at Night.
17: Welcome to America at Night. Hey, McGraw.
15: Hi, Shane.
17: Good Lord. Hi, I just want to keep it simple, brother. I just want to laud you and your program. I found you, I guess, back in February of this year on a local station, and they only play you like late at Saturday night. And I was smart enough to go to Spotify and look you up, and I've listened to every podcast that you put out at least three times. I grew up on talk radio, and you have brought the art of talk radio back. And I appreciate the guests, your topics, your, I guess, bipartisan. You just renewed my interest in talk radio. Again, you know, so many things are just cookie cutters. So many are, which I agree with a lot of their opinions. I won't name any names, but they, I feel like I'm being scolded, even though they're, you know, espousing things that I agree with.
15: Right.
17: And it's right. Just, you've got a fresh... you've got a fresh, you've got a good thing, and I'm just a little under your age. I'm about a year or so younger than you. I'm almost 58, but I've been listening to talk radio since I was, as far as I can remember, you know, 5 or 6. But I just wanted to laud your program, and Just got to say, anytime Catherine comes on, my ears are up. There's no telling what she's going to say.
15: That is true. There is no telling what she is going to say. Shane. Yeah, go ahead, Shane. Go ahead. I don't want to cut you off while you're saying nice things about me.
17: Well, well, I can keep on, brother. But no, and I appreciate your knowledge of baseball. And that, well, that's basically all I have to say, brother.
15: Well, Shane, thank you very much. Did we cut him off? He was still saying nice things about me. I don't know why we cut him off. Shane, are you missed that? I missed that last comment.
17: No, I'm just saying, brother, you got a permanent supporter here in Pell City, Alabama. So if you ever need backup, just call me.
15: You got it. Shane, thanks for the phone call. Appreciate it. You know, I will say this, Shane, it's very, very humbling and very sweet. And thank you very much for those kind words. David McCullough, the famed historian writer who wrote some great books, said once that he wrote books that he wanted to read. He went to the library to find a book about a subject and he couldn't find it. And so he decided to write the book about the Jamestown flood, and he wanted to do some research on it, and he couldn't find a book. So he was like, "Well, I'll do a book on that." And so his whole philosophy was he wrote books that he wanted to read. And somebody once said to me an offhanded comment, which goes to show you how such offhanded comments change people's lives, and you don't even know it. This man said to me, didn't know him very well, sort of not even an acquaintance, just a guy I would run into every once in a while. And he said to me, you should do a radio show that you want to listen to. And that just stuck with me. You should do the radio show you want to do, you want to listen to. And he's right. I'm doing the radio show I want to listen. I want to listen to. And, well, one, because I have to listen to it, this is the show I'm doing that I want to, this is the show that I want to do. This is exactly the show I want to do. And the response has been fantastic. The guests, the callers, the text messages, everyone's been so helpful in sort of getting the show off the ground. And I know it's different, but it's really not different. And Shane's right. It's kind of talk radio old school. It's the way talk radio used to be. That's what I loved about it. It's just interesting. And, you know, if you want to hear, you know, the same thing over and over, there's a whole bunch of places that you can go and listen to the same thing over and over again. But I like it when people say, you know, I turned on your show. I don't know what I'm going to hear. I don't know who's going to be. Who's on tonight? Who's telling a story tonight? You know, radio takes you to places you don't normally go. And that's what we try and do. We try and bring you to places you haven't gone, places I haven't gone, places I've gone that I want to go again. So that's the whole idea of the show, and we appreciate that people are catching on and people are listening. And that podcast is a great way to catch up with the show. I mean, right, as he said, a lot of people only take an hour of the show. Some people take 2 hours of the show. Some people get preempted for a sporting event or something in their hometown or whatever else. It certainly happens from time to time. Just follow along on the podcast. It ain't that hard. Matter of fact, you can always sign up for the text message. And then when you sign up for the text message, Alex sends a rundown of the show that's coming up tonight, a show, the guest that was on last night, and a link to the podcast. All you do is hit the link and you can listen to the podcast. Now, let's get a couple of voicemails in here. I've been lax on my voicemails. Let's start off with Jane. Jane is in Kentucky. Jane, welcome to America at Night.
18: I love your show, and I'm calling to tell you that I really enjoyed your conversation with Deborah Birks, I hope you have Dr. Birks on frequently so we can keep up with what's going on.
15: Yeah, she was the doctor we had on last night talking about that Russian plague. Yeah, that was really good information. Roy in Central Oregon, welcome to America at Night.
19: I got a couple of things I got to say. One is, nobody's mentioning it. These people that are running for positions in the Senate and all over the country are traitors. They tell you they're going to dismantle the Constitution, dismantle the Senate, get rid of the presidency, and nobody says the traitor word. They can be charged with treason. What's up with that? Can anybody explain it? McGraw, can you explain it to me? I'll be listening. Thanks for your time. I got more, but this is enough for a night.
15: Who says they want to dismantle the presidency? Did I miss a story? Sorry, I don't know. If somebody wants to dismantle the presidency, yes, I would call him a traitor. Yes, I would say they would have issues. Let's see here. I'm going to check on time here. Let's go to, Joe Marie. Joe Marie, what do you got?
20: That woman that, executed twice and she's still here. Why didn't they just kill her right away? And then what about her accomplice? Had she still around? I don't know the story, but I do know it was 30 years ago and that's a long time. I said, if you let her out now, she probably wouldn't do it again.
15: Yeah, Joe Marie, so a couple questions there. What happened to her accomplice? Her boyfriend at the time was 17 years old. Therefore, he was too young and not eligible for the death penalty. So he is spending the rest of his life in jail without the possibility of parole. She was 18 years old, eligible for the death penalty, which is why her path is to the execution table. His path is life in prison. Again, absurd, but I'm just telling you what the facts are. Yes, she received 2 doses of lethal injection with 7 syringes, survived. And the absurdity, again, this is not my opinion on the death penalty. This is just the absurdity of the whole thing. Think about this for a second. They tried to execute her with 2 different doses of the drug. It failed. She passed out but was snoring on the gurney. They called an ambulance, and the ambulance came and gave her life-saving treatment moments after they gave her life-ending treatment. She was rushed to the hospital and put on, apparently, according to her lawyers, a ventilator, and was giving life-saving treatment to resuscitate her and to do everything they could do to mitigate the effects of the drugs they gave her that tried to kill her. She was unconscious for a couple of days, again, on a ventilator. Now she's conscious and she's talking. Her lawyers are saying it's still a long road to recovery, but this is the most bizarre story in the world. They went from giving her medicine that was supposed to kill her, to giving her medication and health and health care to save her life. It's the absurdity of the whole thing. The other thing, too, is that a lot of this story about the execution, the one in Tennessee failed before that. They didn't even get to the shot. So that guy's still sitting on death row waiting for his turn, but that was a botched execution. They never even got to the drugs to put in the man's arm. But the other side of this story, there are now doctors, right, who are forbidden to administer the drugs because it goes against their oath. Pharmaceutical companies are saying, you can't use my drugs. We don't want our drugs used for life-ending procedure. We believe in life savings, and so we don't want it. So, right, the pharmaceutical companies are pushing back. Doctors are pushing back. So you're having a harder time finding the drugs they need and finding people who are qualified to do it. And so there is a bit of a push and a pull on where they're finding these drugs. How do you get these drugs? Sometimes the drugs have expired. They've deteriorated. The people who they're administering the drugs aren't, right? This guy from Tennessee, was he in Texas before and had some problems in Texas? So the actual, you might be for the death penalty, but it's getting harder and harder to administer because the drugs are getting harder to find and the people to administer it are either not doing it and or not necessarily qualified to do it. So this thing is a mess and it's not getting any cleaner anytime soon. America at Night, back in a moment.
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0: 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We'll leave you with this. From Eden in Naples, Florida, a lovely, uplifting interview with Brad Meltzer. Thanks for making my night. You betcha, Eden in Naples, Florida. That's going to do it for us. We're back tomorrow night. Scott Colbert from Commerce Bank is going to be talking about the economy, and Bill somewhere on the road. We'll check in with him as well. Come back and join us. Have a great night, everybody. Thanks for putting up with me. Yes, I'm going to send that real dead call, my baby. It's time to say good night and good morning from America at Night, a presentation of Westwood One. 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
1: This is a Fox News alert. It's a hurricane now. I'm Sue Guzman, Fox News. Isaias getting stronger. It's now a hurricane, becoming the first hurricane of the Atlantic season. Michael Brennan with the National Hurricane Center says Isaias could make landfall late Friday into early Saturday.
2: Everywhere from the mouth of the Mississippi River to Yankeetown, Florida has the potential for life-threatening storm surge inundation. We're most concerned about portions of the Mississippi, Alabama, and western Florida panhandle coast, where we could see inundation up to 7 feet above ground level.
1: The FBI thwarting a terrorist attack at the Mall of America.
3: Prosecutors say 18-year-old Sheikh Doon Abdullah Muhammad pledged allegiance to ISIS when he couldn't fight overseas, and then planned to attack. The complaint says Muhammad targeted an October 24th art celebration, hoping to kill dozens of non-Muslims with an alleged anti-Semitic motive. He was arrested after allegedly buying an AK-47-style rifle and 200 rounds from an undercover agent. Prosecutors say he'd been under investigation for nearly 2 years, and his parents rebuffed FBI concerns about his radicalization.
1: Fox's Kevin Cork. President Trump hosting a midterm rally in San Antonio, Texas.
4: President Trump says GOP Senate candidate Texas Attorney General Ken Paxton has won victory after victory for people in the state.
5: So you need to go and vote for Ken Paxton for U.S. Senate. He's an all-star attorney general.
4: Telling a crowd in San Antonio a vote for Republicans will protect school choice and border security.
5: So you also need to elect a proud 20-year Air Force veteran to Congress, Carlos De La Cruz, who's fantastic.
4: De La Cruz faces Democrat Johnny Garcia in the race to represent Texas's newly redrawn 35th congressional district.
1: Fox's Kristen Goodwin. 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
7: Temperatures continue into our Wednesday evening with overnight lows well above averages. More hot temperatures and dry time are in store for the rest of the week ahead, too. With your KKTV 11 Alert weather, I'm meteorologist Josephine Sage.

0: Now, it's Red Eye Radio. Gary McNamara and Eric Harley talk about everything from politics to social issues and news of the day. Whether you're up late or you're just starting your day, welcome to the show. From the Relief Factor Studios, this is Red Eye Radio.
1: All across America, we are Red Eye Radio. He is Eric Harley, and I'm Gary McNamara. Good morning.
2: Hello.
1: So, yeah, that's the thing that, you know, it I never think that, you know, I never think that nothing shocks me, but the stupidity, the willful ignorance, the ignorance of the American left and the people that vote on the left in this country.
2: Yeah.
1: And by the way, you can be a Republican and still be promoting things on the left.
2: Yeah. Yeah. Sure.
1: You have to promote it with complete and total ignorance and non-caring about what the facts are and the truth is. Mm-hmm. And I should be happy that it always bothers me because it helps motivate me. Because that's the one thing that still shocks me. And, yeah. You know, the story we did about, you know, Moore Healey, the governor of Massachusetts, now begging the Trump administration to fast track these natural gas lines when she had the complete opposite opinion.
2: Yeah.
1: And the fact that the people can follow the insane liberal Pied Piper when they're promoting economic and national security suicide as they've been doing.
2: Yeah.
1: It amazes me that people are so willing or don't have the capability to understand basic concepts and either wish to be BS'd or are BS'd so easily on things that a 10-year-old could figure out.
2: Yeah.
1: I'm amazed.
2: Yeah.
1: And I'm amazed by the fact that the instinct of self-preservation. Cause that's how I look at producing electricity and energy. It's self-preservation of the Republic.
2: Yeah. Oh, yeah.
1: And here they're promoting economic and national security suicide gleefully as if it's a good thing.
2: Yeah.
1: And then they've got to back off when finally they realize, well, this could cost us votes. And so I wonder about the people, but the politicians.
2: Yeah.
1: You know, what type of, if she knows it now, she knew it back then.
2: Yeah. Of course.
1: You know, she knew it back then. She knew she was promoting something that would hurt her state as attorney general.
2: Yes.
1: She knew it.
2: Yes.
1: Unless you wish me to believe that all liberals are that stupid and it's not about power and control. It's just, they're just complete idiots. They're 3-year-olds. They don't have any. I mean, that may be part of it, as we talked with Don Lemon when we did earlier about, you know, he may run for president and, you know, the Malaysia airline was taken down by a black hole. For God's sakes, anybody with a mind who's watched anything on what a black hole knows, that's ridiculous. And so we bring that up as a benchmark, you know, for liberals and for him.
2: Yeah.
1: But the climate change crap that they've been throwing at the American public, that the American public sucked in so readily and easily.
2: Mm-hmm.
1: To the point where Newt Gingrich once said, doesn't matter whether it's right or wrong, you can't fight it anymore because that's where the political momentum is for climate change.
2: It's basically, hey, this is what all the kids are doing.
1: Yeah.
2: It's hip to be to do this, and we need to be hip.
1: And I saw that on a breakfast that he did. It was on C-SPAN.
2: Oh, my gosh.
1: Over 20 years ago.
2: That was worse than when he sat down with Nancy.
1: Right.
2: I mean, it was the thing with Nancy was the culmination of that thought, that line of thought. But when he was saying at that breakfast, hey, we need to get with it. We need to get with modern times. So you're throwing out your values with modern times. So you have no consideration for what our founding fathers set up. Now, are you going to tell me next that the Constitution is a living, breathing document?
3: I haven't heard that in a while.
2: Because that's the same mindset. If you're saying, we got to get with the times, well, that's George W. Bush saying, you know, and during the housing crisis, well, sometimes as a conservative, you got to set aside your principles. That's when your principles matter most. Because what happened was when you abandoned your principles, Mr. Bush, then it became a situation where you let the rest of everybody that was involved muddy the waters to the extent that it went on much longer than it should have. If three banks, not all of them, but three banks were close to insolvency, then we should know that. And that should be dealt with. If the unemployment rate would have shot up to 15% for a shorter period of time, that would have been better than this trolling along the bottom that we did in muddy waters for far too long after the housing crisis. No one could move because no one knew from business to business, from bank to bank, who was close to insolvency and who wasn't. And that's because you abandon your principles.
1: And you can get to the insanity when it comes to, again, other areas like identity politics.
2: Yeah.
1: When you look at the whole radical transgender movement, the misogyny of that, the racism of the identity politics and the anti-Semitism. And if, and yesterday was a pure example of it with Mamdani's statement. 25% of it was about October 7th. The rest was Israel committing a genocide.
2: Yeah. Right.
1: Which is completely a lie.
2: Yeah, it is.
1: By no measurement of war can you make that accusation. None.
2: Nope.
1: In the history of war.
2: No.
1: And so you see, and by the way, the best part was, did you see that they, because he attended the ceremony. It's like, even though he came out with a statement that is absolutely as anti-Semitic and full of hatred. And I say full of hatred because when you lie about what's going on in a war to make it seem like a genocide when it's not, you're doing that to rile up people.
2: Yeah.
1: And to me, that comes from hatred.
2: Yeah.
1: It's his hatred of the Jews.
2: Right.
1: It's like his wife's response after October 7th. The same thing. Mm-hmm. We know where he stands.
2: Right.
1: But he's trying to ride that fine. Oh, this was terrible, but still the response was complete, a genocide, the ongoing genocide and war crimes from Israel.
2: Yeah.
1: That's like on, you know what it's like? It's like on December 7th saying, yeah, Pearl Harbor was bad. But we dropped the atomic bomb.
2: Yeah.
1: And then 75% of it is the war crimes committed by the United States. And the Japanese phobia or whatever. I'm trying to think.
2: Right. Yeah. How they would term it today. Yeah.
1: It's like, yeah, Asian phobic or whatever.
2: Right.
1: By dropping the, by dropping the atomic bomb on Japan, two of them back on December 7th. Focusing on that.
2: Yeah.
1: Instead of what Japan did.
2: Right.

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1: The Jewish Telegraphic Agency. The organizers moved the vigil to a nearby spot in the park surrounded by police barricades. The speakers struggled to be heard above the protesters. Attendees held electrically lit candles and signs raining, "Not one more life." Upon learning Mamdani was present, the anti-Semitic protesters broke into a chant of "Traitor."
2: Hmm.
1: And Zoran, what do you say? How many boots did you lick today?
2: Hmm.
1: One protester yelled at Israelis for Peace, a left-wing organization, by the way. "We don't want peace with Israelis, bro. We sent your people to hell on October 7th. That's a quote. Other protesters wielded megaphones and drums while chanting anti-Israel slogans, including "Gaza will be liberated." The mayor stood solemnly throughout the event and did not speak at the vigil or address the protesters. Of course he didn't.
2: No.
1: But yeah, his statement he put up, "The suffering did not begin nor end that day. It instead continued through the Israeli government's devastating ongoing genocide in Gaza."
2: Wow. Yeah.
1: Just amazing. "That suffering has intensified with every Israeli bomb dropped on ambulances." Remember, 75% of it, if you look at the actual text, 75%.
2: Yeah.
1: Was going after Israel. It was like October 7th. Well, just a little blip, as you know.
2: Right. Right.
1: We should be sad, a little blip, but it's Israel's fault.
2: Right.
1: A hate monger ruling New York City. Think about it. We went from never forget to support the terrorists.
2: Yeah. That's it.
1: In 25 years.
2: Yeah.
1: That's where New York City is.
2: Not
1: has
2: only
1: gone.
2: After 9/11, but after October 7th.
1: Yeah. Just amazing. Reading the New York Post here, Mamdani chose to play Hamas spokesperson on October 7th anniversary.
2: Mm.
1: He seized the chance of the third anniversary of October 7th atrocities to again whitewash Hamas, demonize Israel, and spew lies about the massacre and its aftermath. The mayor's statement offers few empty platitudes about unthinkable loss, avoids details of Hamas's barbarism, and again calls its Israel's actions war crimes.
2: Wow. Yeah.
1: Yes, war crimes happened during war, and Israel and Hamas controlled Gaza were not at war on October 6th, 2023. The invasion, the killings, the rapes, the kidnappings caused the war. This also sets up a phony standard for comparison as he soon moves on to what he calls Israel war crimes and pretends that he pretends are far worse, indeed a devastating ongoing genocide. Wow.
2: Yeah.
1: Israel killed more than 74,000 Palestinians, including more than 21,000 children. He lectures using numbers that even Hamas and now the Gaza Health Ministry no longer claim. Wow. Just amazing. Just amazing. The hatred of the leader of New York.
2: Yeah, and
1: the
2: still has strong support. I don't know what his approval numbers are now, but I'm guessing they're pretty good. Look, he won with no problem whatsoever. You know, when Adams got in, I started seeing, you know, cracks in the ice. It was like, okay. He's undermining his own party. Remember at one point he went to the courts and said, hey, would you ask the courts to actually undo sanctuary city policy that his own party was responsible for?
1: Mm-hmm.
2: And they were like, no. And, you know, so it was like he tried to.

0: at something up with the White House, and the Biden White House just ignored him. No. So it was clear Adams had no future. Can't say that about Mamdani. The way it's going right now. Now, once we get those grocery stores, how are those grocery stores coming along? Only the one, right? They still haven't opened any, and they're saying what? The first one may open next year?
1: Well, you know something, and I know it's a completely different topic, but mm-hmm. we should have known where New York was going with the soda pop thing.
0: Yeah, no, we should have.
1: When it was 42%
0: yeah.
1: of New Yorkers yeah. believe that yeah. the city government should regulate
0: right.
1: the size of soda drinks.
0: Right, yeah. Once you get to that point.
1: I'll never forget getting the comments from some people in New York. Well, I wish they'd ban cigarettes, too, because I smoke cigarettes, and I can't stop smoking them, so the government should force me to stop. And then, yeah. what's her name? Who was it? Was it Mika?
0: It was Mika on salt.
1: Like, I can't stop salt. I mean, they should right. do something about salt, because I can't stop eating salt, so I need the government to be my mommy and my daddy to take right. care of me.
0: And before that, trans fats.
1: Yeah.
0: Which, by the way, for young people, you may not know, that's not the name of a LGBTQ pool player.
1: From Minnesota.
0: It was the type of oil that they used for cooking.
1: Yeah. You don't even hear that anymore, do you?
0: What?
1: It's trans fats.
0: No, that's gone.
1: I've heard that at all.
0: Yeah.
1: We are Red Eye Radio.
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1: I was just looking at the video and audio of Mamdani being followed and chased by the Hamas supporters out there.
2: Yeah.
1: And I can't play it because there's too much cursing in it.
2: Mm.
1: But it's amazing. And he is just looking straight ahead. You should see the look on his face. We've said it before. There's no hash. Who's got the hash? potatoes. There's no half measures when, you know, in today's liberalism, no half measures.
2: No, there are none, and you cannot get away with it. At some point, this is the problem, you know, with these radicals. When they get into office, we warned you about this, by the way, if you voted for them. They get into office, they're going to do things you don't like because they have to do the half measure thing. There are no half measures with today's radicals that are acceptable.
1: You know, I'm saying half measures with quotation marks because he gave one of the most pro-Hamas statements
2: ever. More than half.
1: One of the most pro-Hamas stations from a major American political figure, and that's not enough.
2: No.
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1: And he is Eric Carlin. I'm Gary McNamara. Freedom of speech. Wait till you hear this story from Great Britain. 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
1: I just wanted to bring this one topic up before we get to other stuff because I thought this was just fascinating. You and I talked about this in our pre-show meeting. And I saw the headline in Fox News, a new study out there led by the University of Liverpool in England, which found that diet drinks containing sugar substitutes were found to be as effective as water for supporting weight loss in overweight or obese adults, according to a two-year randomized trial.
2: Yeah.
1: And, you know, they go through the whole process of doing it. My point is, yeah, we'll see what else comes out on it. But for years, we have heard, and you and I have actually disputed it when they said, well, no, we think there's a direct link between, you know, for example, sodas or drinks with artificial sweeteners
2: right.
1: to obesity.
2: Right, right.
1: And you and I both went, well, no, that's impossible. Now, it's not a direct, because they said direct link.
2: Right.
1: An indirect link.
2: Which would mean causation, not,
1: right.
2: not just correlation.
1: Right. Because if you have a, if you drink, We've often laughed about this.
2: Mm-hmm.
1: Give me the triple burger with the large fries and 10 apple pies, and I'll have a Diet Coke.
2: Mm-hmm. Yeah.
1: Well, the Diet Coke is not what is causing the obesity.
2: Right.
1: And we always said we won't. Look, they got to clarify this. I mean, this is the kind of stupid propaganda out there. If you're ingesting something that has zero calories and zero carbs, you can't gain weight.
2: Right.
1: There may be chemicals in there that you view may not be the healthiest or whatever, but that's got right. nothing to do with obesity.
2: Right. Yeah, and you can make the argument for sodas killing the good bacteria in your gut and all of that. You can make all these different, but again, the causation is where it seemed to lie in the theory that ran for the longest time. And I just didn't buy into that. And I drink only diet sodas. If I drink a soda, it's sugar free.
1: Yeah.
2: There's new information that shows, in fact, liquid sugar, whether it's sodas, juices, that's the worst that you can actually, in terms of a blood sugar spike.
1: Oh, yeah.
2: It's the worst because it goes straight through. It's easily digested and it gets into your bloodstream much, much quicker. And so it does more damage. So if you're pre-diabetic or diabetic, liquid sugar of you know, any form, is the worst for you. And, you know, I started, in fact, getting very interested in high fructose corn syrup, you know, because it was being substituted and has been for years, for sugar. And sugar actually is supposed to get into your muscles. For diabetics, your muscles kind of resist taking that sugar in, which means it goes into your bloodstream, right? And they're looking at new evidence on certain types of exercises and things you can do to help your body be more receptive to that sugar, even if you're pre-diabetic or diabetic, and it helps to bring your blood sugar down. You can, there's lots of information out there you can find on that. I'm not a doctor. This is just stuff that I follow. And with the high fructose corn syrup, it finally became an issue to the point that manufacturers of food were promoting on their packaging, saying no high fructose corn syrup, because there was great concern of that. But when it came to diet sodas, you know, what was the original? You remember? Tab. Remember that?
1: Wow.
2: Yeah. Yeah. Yeah. Remember Tab?
1: You know what's really weird, as I told you, music will bring me back to a particular time, in a particular moment in my past. You just said Tab, and I'm thinking of being at the YMCA.
2: Yeah.
1: Near where I grew up. And they had Tab. That's when you said Tab, that's what I mean, I went back to a moment in time, sitting in front of that, you know, the machine, getting a Tab. But I don't think I got Diet Tab. That was one of the first.
2: I think there was only Diet Tab.
1: Was there only Diet Tab?
2: Yeah, I think it was only Diet Tab. I think.
1: You know what I remember?
2: I have to go back and double check that, but I think it was only
1: Diet. Because I remember when it came out, I was like, wow, this is great. It was in my 20s. Remember Jolt Cola?
2: Oh, yeah, yeah.
1: It had twice the caffeine and all the sugar.
2: Yeah. It was Tab became Diet Coke. Coca-Cola produced Tab, okay. And you know, it just kind of transitioned into, you know, Diet Coke. What's interesting is there's now the zero sugar Coke, Coca-Cola, and there's still Diet Coke, because Diet Coke fans, the ones that are, you know, maybe like the president and others that say they drink so many, like, per day.
1: John Daly.
2: You know, yeah, just, I mean, they're just cranking them out, you know. They say there's a difference. They don't. They prefer Diet Coke over Coke Zero, but Tab. And Tab came mainly in pink cans.
1: Oh, I remember that. Yeah,
2: because the appeal was, ladies, if you're on a diet, here's a soda for you.
1: It wasn't made for men.
2: Yeah,
1: man, you don't want to lose weight.
2: Yeah,
1: it's funny because Jolt Cola still exists today, but they revamped it.
2: Mm.
1: It has 200 milligrams of natural caffeine,
2: well,
1: B vitamins, okay, and zero sugar.
2: All right.
1: So they took it out of Jolt Cola. They took the, because I remember drinking that stuff, and I don't know why. It was like, all right, let's get the, well, I lived above a pizzeria, and
2: yeah,
1: the pizzeria had Jolt Cola and pizza.
2: Yeah.
1: By the way, it was a very dangerous thing for me in my early 20s.
2: Mm.
1: Me and my best friend, Jeff, the first apartment that we had.
2: Yeah.
1: And it was above a pizzeria and a liquor store.
2: Yeah. Yeah.
1: Right above.
2: Wow.
1: And all we did was smell pizza all the time.
2: Oh, my gosh.
1: And
2: yeah,
1: it didn't bother us.
2: I was going to say it would probably annoy me after a while.
1: Yeah. It was not a negative. All we did was small pizza. But we lived right above a pizzeria and a liquor store.
2: Yeah.
1: It's like, well, I don't need a car.
2: There you go. Yeah, that's the best right there.
1: But you're set. You know, it's because the funny thing is, I think it tastes closest to regular Coke. I drink the zero sugar, but
2: yeah,
1: if I get a six pack of it, of the bottles,
2: yeah,
1: it'll last me 2 months.
2: Yeah.
1: Now that they make something that it's really interesting the way psychology works when it comes to food.
2: Right, right.
1: If it's there in my house and it's accessible, I don't want it as much.
2: Hmm, yeah.
1: If it's not there, I want to go out to the store and buy it, and then I'll drink one.
2: Yeah.
1: It's really...
2: Yeah, if I there are certain things that are like that with me. If I'm fully stocked on it, it's like, maybe. Diet Mountain Dew is mine a choice. Now, zero sugar Mountain Dew, no. To me, it tastes different. But Diet Mountain Dew tastes just like the regular Mountain Dew.
1: But there's no sugar in Diet Mountain Dew, is
2: no,
1: there?
2: No, none. No. And they, again, must have gotten, and I don't know, it's a Pepsi brand. I don't know if they got feedback from people like me that say, you know, again, the zero sugar is, you know, a different taste. I don't want the zero sugar. I want the Diet Mountain.
1: Yeah,
2: too.
1: See, I can't. I've never been able to drink Diet Coke. I don't.
2: Yeah.
1: You know, when I tried it the first time, and Coke Zero to me is the closest to natural Coke.
2: Yeah.
1: It really tastes like
2: I'm more of a Diet Coke
1: and,
2: guy.
1: And I did try
2: If I drink it.
1: Did you know it was different when you drank it way back when? Did it taste different than regular Coke to you?
2: Oh, yeah. Yeah.
1: Oh, okay. Yeah. And that's the thing why I like the Zero Coke. Yeah. And I did try when I was in Buffalo, I was at a restaurant and they had the Zero Pepsi, which I didn't know even existed, the Zero Sugar Pepsi.
2: Right.
1: And it was okay. Yeah. Whatever's in Diet Coke is to
2: it's a different taste.
1: It's like metallic or something.
2: Yeah, it's a different taste.
1: Yeah.
2: Maybe
1: it isn't metallic. That's how I relate to it.
2: Well, I'll tell you this. If I drink enough of them, it's a pretty good caffeine ride. I'll just say that. And it usually is only 2 12-ounce cans. 2 12-ounce cans will get me through the day, but it's rare that I drink Diet Coke anymore.
1: You know, when I went to the cardiologist, and I've had it for decades upon decades, I have that little extra heartbeat. What is it? The ventricular contraction, whatever they call it.
2: Yeah.
1: And it does no harm if it does no harm if you're a healthy person at all.
2: Right, right.
1: My father's had it his whole life, and he has hundreds of extra, it's an extra beat of your heart.
2: Yeah.
1: I don't have that, but they asked me caffeine.
2: Mm-hmm.
1: You know, they said, how much caffeine do you have? And I said, well, I drink about 2 cups of coffee a day. I said, I drink a large coffee, but it's half regular caffeine, half whatever. And then I have one before work.
2: Yeah.
1: I go, okay. I go, you're not telling me to get off caffeine. Look, if you want me to get off the hard liquor and the fentanyl, I will.
2: Yeah.
1: But please don't take my caffeine.
2: Yeah, the heroin I can probably stop. The heroin. Not caffeine.
1: Right. I can't stop the caffeine. And please don't make me stop the caffeine. And
2: phases where I just get out of the caffeine game I'll go 3 or 4 months. And it doesn't really affect me. What inevitably happens, I mean, you feel some effect at first. But long term, it doesn't. And inevitably, what happens is there's some kind of event that happens where I'm not going to have enough sleep. And so I'm going to need some caffeine. And then I get back into the habit again.
1: It's just I've done it for so long. I guess that would be if I have a vice, that would be my vice. I have to have the cup of coffee in the morning.
2: Mm-hmm.
1: Don't as much have to have it at night. It's sort of just become a thing where. And you would think I would need it more at night, but it's when I wake up in the morning where I need a cup. I did see a story. I should have kept it. I didn't know this story was going to come out about diet soda, though, which, you know, that says, hey, diet soda doesn't cause obesity. And that was based on everything for the last 30 years.
2: Yeah.
1: Well, if you drink it, you know, it's a direct link. There can't be a direct link. Could be an indirect link.
2: Well,
1: psychologically speaking,
2: if people are drinking it so that they can afford more sugar in their diet elsewhere, you know, if that's what you're doing, you're saying, well, I'll drink a diet soda here, but I'm not going to drink my sugar calories. I'm going to eat my sugar calories.
1: But you can do it with sparkling water anything.
2: And some people complained that stated, you know, I found myself drinking these diet sodas and all this, you know, sugar-free this and that, and then craving more sugar later. And overcompensating. Okay, then you're going to gain weight.
1: But this was a survey. They talked to people that had reached like 100.
2: Yeah.
1: And what was the three most common things that they drank?
2: Hmm.
1: Purified water.
2: Yeah.
1: Black coffee.
2: Yeah.
1: And red wine.
2: Yeah.
1: That's my kind of health study.
2: Yeah, there you go. Yeah.
1: We are Red Eye Radio.
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0: Radio. He's Eric Harley. He's Eric Harley.
1: Huh?
0: And I'm Gary McNamara.
1: Who am I?
0: I see Jeff Bezos says that AI is going to change everything, including a shorter work week.
1: Really? All right.
0: Now, if you're wondering why I'm laughing.
1: Yeah.
0: I remember being in junior high school. So this has to be the late 60s. And being told by the time we get to the turn of the century, we'll be working, it'll be a 3 or 4 day work week. Nobody will be working 40 hours a week.
1: Right.
0: You know, when they make predictions like that, there should be an analysis of why it didn't come true.
1: Yeah. Well, you know, shorter work week, I think he could say that maybe for some of the people that work at Amazon. I mean, a lot of automation will probably come into delivering all of your goods and all that. So maybe that's the case for the people there. By the way, it was his chief IT guy that told the programmers there at Amazon, you know, writing code is a thing of the past. IT will be doing that, or AI will be doing that very soon, and it's already happened.
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8: East Isaias is now a hurricane. I'm Ted Lindner, Fox News. The storm has sustained winds of 75 miles an hour. It's the first of this year's Atlantic hurricane season. It's also expected to be the first hurricane since Milton in 2024 that'll come ashore in the mainland U.S. As of the 10 p.m. Central Time advisory, the storm is moving east-northeast at 9 miles an hour in the Gulf of Mexico. Forecasters with the National Hurricane Center think the storm will intensify even more over the next day or so. Hurricane warnings posted in the Florida Panhandle and along the Gulf Coast in Alabama. Michael Brennan with the National Hurricane Center says Isaias can make landfall late Friday.
9: Everywhere from the mouth of the Mississippi River to Yankeetown, Florida has the potential for life-threatening storm surge inundation. We're most concerned about portions of the Mississippi, Alabama, and western Florida Panhandle coast where we could see inundation up to 7 feet above ground level.
8: Meantime, the president trying to rally support for Republican Ken Paxton, who's in a very tight U.S. Senate race against Democrat James Talarico.
10: We're going to crush Democrat communist James Talarico.
8: Texas, once seen as a strong red state, now multiple forecasters say it's a toss-up. The FBI says it foiled a planned terrorist attack on the Mall of America in Minnesota.
11: Prosecutors have identified it as an 18-year-old American citizen whose parents are from Somalia. His name is Sheikhdoon Abdulali Mohammed. Now, court documents indicate that Mohammed had been the focus of a counterterrorism investigation going back to 2024. And since then, investigators had been monitoring his communications with a confidential source, hundreds of messages across social media and encrypted messaging platforms. Mohammed pledged his allegiance to ISIS a year ago, according to prosecutors, and wanted to travel overseas to fight for ISIS. But according to the criminal complaint, in July, Mohammed sent messages indicating he couldn't afford to pay for a flight overseas and instead planned to commit a terror attack here in Minnesota.
8: Fox's Garrett Tenney. 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
3: From the 11 Alert Team at KKTV, here's Southern Colorado's most accurate forecast on KVOR.
4: Mild temperatures continue into our Wednesday evening with overnight lows well above averages. More hot temperatures and dry time are in store for the rest of the week ahead, too. With your KKTV 11 Alert weather, I'm meteorologist Josephine Sage.

0: Now, it's Red Eye Radio. Gary McNamara and Eric Harley talk about everything from politics to social issues and news of the day. Whether you're up late or you're just starting your day, welcome to the show. From the Relief Factor Studios, this is Red Eye Radio.
1: All across America, we are Red Eye Radio. He is Eric Harley and I'm Gary McNamara. Good morning. Thank you for being here.
2: Thank you.
1: You know, when we were talking about Jeff Bezos talking about, you know, AI and and productivity, and I mentioned that, you know, back to, he said productivity gains, he said that could be, you know, in double digits over what period of time, though, is important.
2: Right.
1: Because if you look at the Industrial Revolution, for example, I was just doing some research here as we were talking and looking at the Industrial Revolution. I want to look specifically in the United States, and they're giving me Great Britain numbers, but they said in Great Britain, for example, 0.8 annually, but in the United States, mechanized cotton spinning increased output per worker by a factor of 500. Weaving, the power loom increased weaving output by a factor of 40. Cotton processing, the cotton gin, boosted the productivity of removing seeds from cotton by a factor of 50.
2: Yeah.
1: Rolling mills operated 15 times faster than traditional manual hammering hot blast technology invented in 1828 and drastically increased fuel efficiency. Steam power, early steam industrial steam engines, improved efficiency so dramatically that they consumed between one-fifth and one-tenth as much fuel as original designs. You know, so you look at it overall and you say, you know, the point we're trying to make is the massive increase in productivity going from agriculture to industry.
2: Yeah.
1: And what isn't mentioned, I'm going to do some research on this because I find it fascinating. Agriculture.
2: Yeah.
1: Because, you know, what was it? You could only go from the farm to the industry if the jobs were there and they had the ability to still make food.
2: Right. Yeah.
1: And so the technology just, you know, grew and grew and grew where we went from, what was it, 97%? I'm doing this from my head. 97% of the population was involved in farming activities to what is it, less than 3%, 2% today?
2: Yeah.
1: Now, I might say it might be more. That might be direct. Indirect, you probably have a lot more.
2: Yeah. You know, if you look in those farming states, there's everything from equipment to feed to, I mean, it's the entire industry. It's connected directly or indirectly.
1: Well, and you would look at it and you would say, because farming has changed completely, because you just go into your supermarket and look at the produce section.
2: Yeah.
1: That didn't exist in the 1800s.
2: Right.
1: Didn't even exist to that level in the 1900s.
2: Mm-hmm.
1: You know, somebody said that to me the other day and it wasn't you. They said, you know, you were born in the 1900s. I go, yeah, but not in 1900.
2: Yeah. Well, for me, you have to give your birth date at the when you go to the pharmacy, you know, to confirm who you are or who it's for. And I'm like, this is sounding older and older by the minute.
1: I know, doesn't it?
2: Yeah.
1: But when looking at it, and you were mentioning that, you know, at Amazon, they were saying, hey, look, the coders are going to be gone. Well, that's creative destruction.
2: Right. Yeah.
1: What I find interesting is when they start talking, because creative destruction is always going to happen. It happened massively in the Industrial Revolution.
2: Yeah. Yeah.
1: And that will always continue to happen in capitalism. A couple of stories written this week about how the government is trying to save the jobs of the old technologies that are dying.
2: Mm-hmm.
1: You know, one of them was looking at the Minneapolis City Council, as we brought up, I believe it was earlier this week, that was like, no. We have to have drivers inside of driverless cars and pay them $20-something an hour. And why? Because cats are being murdered.
2: Yeah. Yeah.
1: And you think we're joking? No, we played the audio cut of the city council person saying these driverless cars, you know, will kill cats. They've killed, well, so have driver cars.
2: Yeah.
1: I mean, it's just,
2: that's,
1: but, you know, that's the natural reaction. We need to save the jobs that are here. You know, we see it when, even when the United Auto Workers in their contracts, we need to delay the implementation of technology that will kill the jobs that technology will kill.
2: Yeah, right.
1: And
2: yeah.
1: But and so that's one way to look at it to see how, because that's great discussion. You know, this is the whole thing about trades and whether college, the return on investment is worth it or not. And how do we get people to move, you know, into the trades? All legit questions and challenges that we face in this country. But what I find interesting is when I was a kid and they were saying everyone, every job, that the technology will make it so every job will have a reduced work week.
2: Mm-hmm.
1: And Bezos talks about that a little bit. Well, that really hasn't happened.
2: Right.
1: You know, and if you look at the reduction maybe in work weeks at times, some of it was due to, for example, healthcare. We're not going to put you as a full-timer. We're going to put you as a part-timer. That way we don't have to give you health care.
2: Yeah, for benefits, yes.
1: Yeah, it's actually used, you know, not because they wouldn't want you to work 40 hours, because most places would rather you work time and a half because they actually save money on that.
2: Yeah, right.
1: Because they don't have to train and put in a new person to do that.
2: Right.
1: Which is why the unions still don't like, you know, mandatory overtime.
2: Right.
1: It's because they want another person.
2: They want to grow the union.
1: Yeah. So I guess my question would be, since it's really never happened, this great reduction in work hours for all other jobs that are created or still stay with the advancement of technology, why were they wrong in it? And why do we make the same assumptions again? Why do we make the same assumptions that there will be no jobs for anybody, because that's part of the justification, for the guaranteed income.
2: Right.
1: The guaranteed income is, well, people won't be working, but there'll be such great efficiency because of the machines doing all the work that the profits of the machines doing the work we can give to the people to relax and have a great time. And it will be a great Nirvana society where we all sit on the beach and drink cocktails for the majority of the week, because we'll only be working a couple, you know, days of the week.
2: Right. Sure.
1: Well, that's never happened.
2: No. No.
1: Even with incredible amounts of productivity gains, you know, in going from in farming, agriculture to industrial, and then industrial to, the intelligent industries, as they call it, the computer age.
2: Right. I think for our lifetime, the majority of it will be more of an assist and not actually doing a complete task in most cases, in most roles in the workplace. Because the problem is that, you know, you get into, like, you go to all the way to the end game of the humanoid robot, right? Which actually is very inefficient. I saw an engineer break it down saying, well, actually, no. Like, if you wanted the humanoid robot to vacuum, build a better Roomba. Right? That's what you would look at doing. Design a Roomba that actually works. You know, and doesn't give up halfway through. Roomba works like a teenager. I'm done vacuuming now. I'm going to go back to bed.
1: I'm hiding. I'm going to hide in the corner.
2: Yeah. I'm going back to my room. But it's, you know, but they're, you know, you think about the technology, that the assist type technology, right, which can be very useful. And stuff like coding. But the question is how much confidence is there in within the AI companies that this can get done?

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1: We're talking about self-driving cars, and it's still a very imperfect game. You think about how long we've been talking about, well, in fact, EVs, the whole EV thing, you know, well, give me $75,000 now, and I'll deliver a car within a decade. You know, you had to build the infrastructure. You had to build, they needed the investment to come from the actual end user. In some cases, thinking, well, we'll have enough to build our factory if everybody just gives us the money for the car now, or down payment or whatever it is. And when it comes to AI, there is so much involved that nobody knows. It makes it easier for companies to overpromise when it comes to, because all they have to do is say potential. They include the word potential, and there's your disclaimer. It has the potential to, well, potential is one thing. What's reality?
2: You know, when you, for example, when you look at, as we talked about with Amazon coming in, you know, Walmart, you know, .com, Amazon, and just, you know, how it has hurt brick and mortar retail.
1: Mm-hmm.
2: But when you look at it, you know, because I was, you know, when, you know, I look at 20 years ago to what, you know, we have now, population growth in certain areas, the service industry, you know, you do have fewer actual retail outlets selling widgets,
1: mm-hmm.
2: but you have the total number of brick and mortar stores, physical business locations in the United States, restaurants, everything driven by the massive expansion of service-oriented storefronts. We had 6 million back 20 years ago. We have 8.5 million today, brick and mortar.
1: Yeah.
2: And so the point is the expansion of technology has given opportunity and capital to do completely different things, because I'm still amazed. I'm still amazed when I drive through my town. I'm like, look at all the building of retail outlets. You know, my God, I thought they were dying, and they're everywhere. Specialty, you know, whatever it is, whatever service they offer. And I'm like, look at all the things that we have today. And a lot of it's because of technology and the efficiency of a computer.
1: Yeah, sure. Yeah.
2: And, you know, and so you look at it, and if, and my question has been, you know, and we always go back to Obama talking about the fact that, well, you know, ATM has killed all the jobs. And we're like, you're the smartest president we've ever had. Wow.
1: Yeah.
2: Okay. Boy, that's, wow. That was really a thoughtful comment. Mm-hmm. Did you grapple over that? Because it was idiotic.
1: Yeah.
2: And so you look at, you know, back when I was a kid, everybody's going to work a 2 or 3 day work week.
1: Yeah.
2: You know, or 4 day work week, whatever it was I can't remember what it was. Maybe it was 3 or 4 day work week, because there just will be no jobs. Technology will take over everything. That never happened.
1: Yeah. Right.
2: And, you know, and you look at right now when it comes to the trade jobs, technical jobs to keep everything running, 300,000 right now.
1: Mm-hmm.
2: We still have 7 million jobs that aren't filled in the United States. 300,000 new trade. They cannot fill the trade jobs.
1: Right.
2: They cannot do it. So you may have jobs that, I will say this, a lot of jobs will require more education.
1: Yeah. Yeah.
2: But why are we to assume that data centers and AI will kill all the jobs when massive increases in productivity in the past in industrial, agriculture, and computer industries shows the exact opposite?
1: Because if it is, you know, again, a greater role in the assist mode, you know, in terms of AI's overall role, then what does that do? That opens up greater efficiency for the human worker, which means a more productive human worker.
2: Yes.
1: And I think, again, different jobs. I think, I don't know about longer hours. I can't, you know, make that prediction, but more efficient. We've always become more efficient with the advancement of technology.
2: And if you become more efficient, that means more capital is earned and made.
1: Yes.
2: That capital has to go somewhere.
1: Yeah.
2: And what the thought process is, well, that capital naturally should become welfare.
1: Right.
2: Right?
1: Yeah. Yeah.
2: Well, but that's not necessarily true.
1: No.
2: That capital is always gone to make more capital.

0: Yes, investment.
1: Investment, exactly.
0: And it will create many more business owners. It will probably create a number of people like Jeff Bezos. I think there will be a greater number of them, much to the dismay of the left, billionaires, investors, innovators. It will bring on innovation, because as this evolves, there will be someone, a group of someone's, watching on the sidelines of where is this failing, where is the big hole that mm-hmm. that I could fill here when it comes to this kind of technology and what it's not doing for people. And that is where innovation comes from.
1: By the way, when I say welfare, I mean the guaranteed income.
0: Yes.
1: The consensus is we'll make so much profit that naturally we'll go yeah. towards guaranteed income.
0: Right.
1: Why? Mm. It never has before. It's always going
0: right.
1: more capital, more investment.
0: Right. Which is more opportunity, right. but not right. guaranteed income.
1: Right. But I put it in a question, because what I'm saying is those people that claim that everything's going to change, they've always been wrong. Should they not have to explain why this time they believe they're right?
0: Mm-hmm. Right.
1: We are Red Eye Radio.
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2: 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Idling easily can cost you a few thousand more in fuel alone per year, not including the added engine maintenance expense that results from excessive idling. In addition to operating costs, many governments impose no idling laws and regulations with fines as high as $25,000. 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

0: We are Runout Radio. He's Eric Carlin. I'm Gary McNamara. Yeah, so I just think it's interesting, the whole Bezos thing, where we're going, you know, technology-wise, and what it will actually do to jobs. And we just tend to, somebody will make a statement, you know, and the media will put out a story, and that becomes the consensus, and nobody has to justify.
1: Yeah.
0: You know, it's the same thing with climate change.
1: Right.
0: When, and remember Paul Ehrlich, who died this year, last year, remember?
1: Yeah.
0: And he's the one that said everything is doomed completely. He was, and then 60 Minutes put him on as an expert a couple of years ago.
1: Yeah.
0: And he's been wrong on everything.
1: Yeah.
0: And when you look at the predictions of what climate change is going to do to the earth for the last 40 years, none of it happened. Not one single catastrophic thing happened, yet it's treated as if it still has credibility. And the same thing here. Well, all the jobs are going to go away. Nobody's going to be working. So the efficiency of AI will just fund a new welfare system of income for everybody. Based on what?
1: Right.
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1: We are Red Eye Radio, and he is Eric Carney, and I'm Gary McNamara. Oh, very quickly, I just want to, you know, we made the case the other day. I forgot who was the media outlet. Was it, I can't remember who it was, that had come out and went into the Fly Dubai co-pilot, who, you know, the terrorist. And I said, boy, only this one, I forgot who it was, what publication had it, you know, that you know, he had planned to do this before. Well, now it's out. Wall Street Journal had it, others did, and it's the same story that, remember, it was the Jerusalem Post. The Jerusalem Post had the story.
2: Yeah.
1: That sources were saying that the alleged terrorist told investigators he had sought out airlines and routes that would take him to Israel to carry out the attack. He had sought out airlines and routes. This is long-term planning. It's like, who am I going to work for? I want to work for an airline that gets me into Israel as a pilot so I can commit a terrorist attack. There you go. It was interesting though, because I just wondered, nobody seemed to pick up on that story. And I'm like, well, why? That would be the natural curiosity of me if I'm in the media, which I am, which would be, wait a minute. Was this the first time? Was this a long-term planning? And when the story's out that there's long-term planning and it's a legitimate media source, you would think other people would pick up on it.
2: Yeah, they really did. It really didn't carry. But you know, that's, you go back to the pilots, you know, fallout in Oman, and then, you know, everything in between that basically led him to that, or led him to being in that cockpit on that Fly Dubai flight that day. Why would you not want to trace that back? Because the ultimate question is, how did that happen? How were there not a series of red flags? You know, how was there not an international system where a country, I mean, especially given everything going on in the Middle East, but a country like Oman that says, look, you know, he's not fit to fly. We don't believe mentally he should fly. There should be communication with all countries, because potentially, you know, if I were a decision maker in Oman, I would think to myself, well, if we make it so that he can't do this, he might try an attack on his own country, right? Mm-hmm. And I would say to myself, we need to prevent him from being in the cockpit anywhere. And there should be an international system where red flags are set up and there should be communication, you know, basically a lot like a no-fly list. But it would be even more critical for pilots who control the plane. And you just shake your head at how something like this happens.
1: And so they reported, the Wall Street Journal, separate from the Jerusalem Post, they don't quote them, said that Hamami sought to carry out the plan to incapacitate the captain and crash the plane into a target like the airport in Tel Aviv, and was prepared to carry out his plan on a previous flight on a route in July. Some of the people said he held back because he cared about one of the crew members on the flight. And that was the story that the Jerusalem Post had the other day. So I just wanted to let people know that there's, you know, other sources now coming out with that same source story, but not relying on the Jerusalem Post as the source.
2: Right. Yeah.
1: Now, this is the one, just to let people know, because we assume that we live in a society. Sometimes we assume we live in a society that we're bulletproof, that we can't be hit. And then you see things like the loss of freedom of speech in Canada and in Great Britain. Jonathan Turley had this. Fashion police, and this comes from the Telegraph UK. Fashion police, 15-year-old boy is arrested after joking how a politician dresses. The leader of the Conservative Party on the Wolverhampton City Council, Simon Bennett, apparently can take anything but a fashion criticism. The politician reportedly called police on a 15-year-old boy for mocking his clothing style at meetings. It's the latest example of the collapse of free speech in the United Kingdom. A boy identified only as Fraser is a 15-year-old supporter of the Reform UK party. He found himself searched and arrested by four officers from the West Midlands police at his home, locked in a cell, fingerprinted, subjected to a DNA search, and taken for a mugshot. Police then searched his bedroom and telephone. All of this was over joking about how Bennett dressed in public. The Telegraph reports that Fraser joked about how the Tory councillor had attended a meeting in a T-shirt and shorts. Great Britain's Fetterman. When Bennett later attempted a subsequent meeting in a suit, Fraser commented that at least he was no longer looking like a rent boy. That's a quote, looking like a rent boy, a derogatory term for homosexual prostitutes in Britain. Bennett admits calling the police and portraying himself as a victim of this child. The police have not arrested for no reason. There were a number of posts that targeted me. It was unpleasant, and I was targeted by a child I had no way of dealing with. And Turley writes, it is only the latest example of the anti-free speech culture that's taken hold in Great Britain, where the government has continued to expand speech criminalization policies. You think this was a joke? A man was convicted of sending a tweet while drunk referring to dead soldiers. Another was arrested for an anti-police T-shirt. Another was arrested for calling the Irish boyfriend of his ex-girlfriend a leprechaun. Yet another was arrested for singing, "This is my favorite." Now, this was a justifiable arrest, though. All right?
2: Yeah, okay.
1: Another was arrested for singing Kung Fu Fighting.
2: Really? Really?
1: A teenager was arrested for protesting outside a Scientology center with the sign calling the religion a cult.
2: Okay.
1: Last year, Nicholas Brock, 52, was convicted of a thought crime. The neo-Nazi was given a four-year sentence for what the court called his toxic ideology based on the contents of the home he shared with his mother. Wow. So should Plattner go to jail here in the United States?
2: Wow.
1: While most of us find Brock's views, this was the neo-Nazi, repellent and hateful, they were confined to his head in his room. Yet the judge dismissed free speech or free thought concerns with this truly Orwellian statement, "I do not sentence you for your political views, but the extremity of those views informs the assessment of dangerousness." What the hell does that mean? It is clear that you are a right-wing extremist. Your enthusiasm for this repulsive and toxic ideology is demonstrated by the graphic and racist things that you have studied and appeared to share with others. Wow.
2: Yeah.
1: Even though the judge agreed that the defendant was older, had limited mobility, and there was no evidence of disseminating to others, he was still sent him to prison for holding extreme views. This is where the birthplace of the Magna Carta, as we all know, that really set the table for the United States and individual rights was born, and they've just said to hell with that.
2: Wow.
1: I mean, that's scary when you think about it. It, you know, we always think, and who was it? Was it Reagan who said we're just a generation from?
2: Yeah.
1: Was it Reagan who said that? Only a generation from socialism or radical ideology taking over the country.
2: And
1: as we see, it's true right now. the insanity that exists out there.
2: No, I mean, that's it. Be careful what you say. Be careful what you think. Be careful what you say to others, even if you're not posting it online, what you might say out loud to someone else.
1: After sentencing, this is scary. You want a police state?
2: Wow.
1: The Detective Chief Superintendent Keith Barnes, head of counterterrorism policing, warned others that he was going to prison because he showed a clear right-wing ideology with the evidence seized from his possessions during the investigation. We are committed to tackling all forms of toxic ideology, which has the potential to threaten public safety and security. Who makes that damn decision?
2: Who draws that line?
1: Yeah. Doesn't matter. The fact that you're thinking it and you have material on it is enough to send you to prison.
2: Yeah.
1: You're right. You're absolutely right, what you said about me the other day.
2: Mm.
1: I started my talk radio career with the fall of communism in Russia.
2: Mm-hmm.
1: And now, you know, I've less years left than I've worked. And I may end my career. By the way, I have no plans of retiring. I'm going to make that clear. But I may end my career with the birth of communism in the United States and Western society.
2: Well, the way it's going, it won't be just the birth. It'll be the full-blown implementation of it.
1: Oh, yeah. They're very emotional and illogical. So teenager years of communism.
2: Yeah.
1: It's unbelievable.
2: No, I mean, this, you know, again, this is where, and the left has felt this way for the longest time. You should be punished for your words. In California, you know, it's not in play now, but they had it on the books that you could go to jail for up to a year for using the wrong pronouns and try to play it down like, oh, well, we would never do that. Then why did you create the law? Why did you put it on the books officially?
1: As Turley says, and this is absolutely true, while this speech would be clearly protected in the United States, there is a growing anti-free speech movement in this country that is aligned with European censors.
2: Hmm.
1: Look, if you want to look at it, you know, when we look at the ideology that's promoting hate, it's the left in this country.
2: Mm-hmm.
1: With the anti-Semitism. If these laws existed.
2: Yeah. Yeah.
1: We could send Mamdani to jail. AOC to jail. Oh, wait a minute. Maybe this is a pretty good idea. Let me rethink this.
2: Hold on a second. We may be onto something.
1: No, no, and hell no.
2: No, I actually want them to keep talking.
1: Yeah. Last thing I want to do is people to keep quiet. I want to know exactly how they think.
2: Yep.
1: I want to know exactly the enemy, the political enemy, and the moral enemy that I face.
2: Right.
1: Each and every day.
2: Right.
1: I'm going to promote what I believe, and they should promote what they believe.
2: We screamed for years the left should own it outright, and now they're doing it. Had they done it sooner, then maybe things would be different. I don't know. But they're owning it today.
1: We are Red Eye Radio.
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0: Sarah Carling, I'm Gary McNamara. Welcome and good morning. You know, I always looked for headlines from the Babylon Bee, and I went, wonder what the Onion's doing these days, if they have any good headlines. Because they just haven't been as funny as they used to be.
1: Right.
0: You know, 10 years ago.
1: Yeah.
0: They actually had a good headline. Congressional candidate has different wife for campaigning in rural counties. It shows a guy in his, you know, suit and tie and everything else. I mean, he looks great. She's like dressed almost Amish.
1: Yeah, right.
0: So, going
1: to the county fair.
0: Yeah, exactly. Yeah. So, one more thing.
1: Mm-hmm.
0: Right Way Parking, an airport and cruise parking reservation company based in Tampa, analyzed 55 airports and have called out the most stressful airport in America.
1: And?
0: We win!
1: DFW?
0: DFW, yes.
1: Okay. Yeah, because it's so big.
0: Yeah, and they say, you know, a lot of flights are delayed, but you're going to have a lot of flights delayed in a place where there's a lot of, especially when there's a lot of thunderstorms. You're not going to have a lot of delays at smaller airports, even in airports that are, you know, 30th or 40th. I go to Buffalo, and there's nobody else waiting on the tarmac to take off.
1: Right, yeah.
0: There's nobody on the runway.
1: Yeah, we're kind of busy around here.
0: Yeah. I got it figured out. That's all I care. It's all about me.
1: That's all that matters.

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7: Become a hurricane. I'm Sue Guzman, Fox News. And Isaias is getting stronger, now a hurricane, the first hurricane of the Atlantic season. Michael Brennan with the National Hurricane Center says Isaias could make landfall late Friday into early Saturday.
8: Everywhere from the mouth of the Mississippi River to Yankeetown, Florida has the potential for life-threatening storm surge inundation. We're most concerned about portions of the Mississippi, Alabama, and western Florida panhandle coast where you could see inundation up to 7 feet above ground level.
7: President Trump hosting a midterm rally in San Antonio, Texas, Wednesday.
9: President Trump says GOP Senate candidate Texas Attorney General Ken Paxton has won victory after victory for people in the state.
10: So you need to go and vote for Ken Paxton for U.S. Senate. He's an all-star attorney general.
9: Telling a crowd in San Antonio a vote for Republicans will protect school choice and border security.
10: So you also need to elect a proud 20-year Air Force veteran to Congress, Carlos de la Cruz, who's fantastic.
9: De La Cruz faces Democrat Johnny Garcia in the race to represent Texas's newly redrawn 35th congressional district. In Texas's crucial U.S. Senate race, Ken Paxton faces Democratic State Representative James Tallarico. Kristen Goodwin, Fox News.
7: The FBI thwarts a terror attack at the Mall of America.
11: Prosecutors say 18-year-old Sheikh Doon Abdullah Muhammad pledged allegiance to ISIS when he couldn't fight overseas and then planned to attack. The complaint says Muhammad targeted an October 24th art celebration, hoping to kill dozens of non-Muslims with an alleged anti-Semitic motive. He was arrested after allegedly buying an AK-47-style rifle and 200 rounds from an undercover agent. Prosecutors say he'd been under investigation for nearly 2 years, and his parents rebuffed FBI concerns about his radicalization.
7: Fox's Kevin Cork. 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
5: Mild temperatures continue into our Wednesday evening with overnight lows well above averages. More hot temperatures and dry time are in store for the rest of the week ahead, too. With your KKTV 11 Alert weather, I'm meteorologist Josephine Sage.

0: Now, it's Red Eye Radio. Gary McNamara and Eric Harley talk about everything from politics to social issues and news of the day. Whether you're up late or you're just starting your day, welcome to the show. From the Relief Factor Studios, this is Red Eye Radio.
1: All across America, we are Red Eye Radio. He is Eric Harley and I'm Gary McNamara. How y'all doing? I really can't get away with that with my Buffalo accent, can I?
2: Well, I tell you, it's not easy for you. I can kind of ease into it because, you know, I grew up here and everything. I end up sounding like Larry the Cable Guy, but that's okay.
1: Here it's y'all in Buffalo. You know.
2: Is it?
1: Yeah.
2: Yeah. Or use? I have a friend from New York, and he says we always use use guys.
1: For some reason, I know so many people, including myself.
2: Yeah.
1: I say it all the time. I try to not do it, but it's so natural. You're talking, you say, you know, and then this happened, you know, and then over here went to there, and then that, you know.
2: There's a lot of that, you know.
1: But one of the things that you and I've talked about is the fact that when you look at the Republicans for 2028, they actually got some candidates.
2: Yeah.
1: You know?
2: Yeah, they do.
1: They've got, you know, J.D. Vance, of course, is there. DeSantis, Cruz. I mean, just right there, the three of those is quite wide, especially when it comes to fiscal politics, fiscal conservative politics,
2: right,
1: which is extremely important right now.
2: Yes.
1: When we talk about the economy, since that's the number one thing for people. And then we look at it, and it's like Harris is still dominating the Democrats. Harris and AOC and Newsom crying that they've rejected him. And so we've asked the question, who's going to come to the rescue for the Democrats? Here it is. Just the news. Former CNN host Don Lemon said in a recent podcast,
2: here we go,
1: that he is considering a presidential run if Americans are serious about wanting him, and place the odds of him doing so above 50%.
2: Above 50%?
1: Above 50%, yes. Lemon, okay, who was axed from CNN in 2023, said he has been approached about the matter by fans of his new podcast, an online commentary.
2: Okay. All right. Well, okay. This is where he took the wrong turn. Listening to fans of his podcast and commentary.
1: Right.
2: Because clearly they're not critical thinkers.
1: He said the support is very humbling.
2: I doubt it.
1: this is the best from the story. How the story. Right. I mean, these are the kind of things that make me laugh.
2: Yeah.
1: Lemon, a Democrat. We have the exact same sense of humor.
2: Who's the byline? Captain Obvious?
1: Yes. Lemon, a Democrat.
2: Oh, my
1: no
2: gosh.
1: Way. No, he can't be.
2: What? He's not an independent?
1: Lemon, a Democrat, said he has been torn on the topic because running for president would take his full devotion. You know, since you crash into churches, maybe you shouldn't use the word devotion.
2: Yeah, probably the wrong choice.
1: However, he said he would consider it if enough fans are serious.
2: All right. Now, here's the thing. Here's what we need our audience to do. Your mission, if you choose to accept it, it's a tough one. Become a fan of Don Lemon's podcast and encourage him to run. Because I really want this to happen. I want to see him in the debates.
1: Lemon said these are quotes now.
2: All right.
1: I think I could be a better president than Donald Trump.
2: All right.
1: How serious is it? If the people want me, I'll do it. But it is a daunting undertaking to run for president in this country because you'd have to be devoted to it full time. And I would like to devote much of my time. Now, okay.
2: Yeah.
1: I shouldn't warn you when there's a hilarious moment coming up in his quote.
2: Yeah. It's pretty much all hilarious.
1: Okay.
2: All right.
1: He goes, but it is a daunting undertaking to run for president in this country because you have to be devoted to it full time.
2: Uh-huh.
1: And I would like to devote much of my time to journalism.
2: Why are you going to start now? He's looking into journalism.
1: And the point is, he was never a journalist. He's a political activist.
2: Exactly.
1: Is what he is.
2: Yeah. Now you want to be a journalist?
1: I love this. When I'm out there, I'm out there. We're talking politics, right? And I cover the candidates, and I look at what they do, and they're very good. It makes me... Who the hell are you covering?
2: Well, yeah.
1: And it makes me... Oh, you must be talking about Trump. And it makes me wonder my best way of being and operating in this society, whether it's through journalism or whether it's through becoming the president of the United States.
2: Okay.
1: When asked about the percentage chances that he does end up running one day, he placed it between 65 and 70%.
2: Okay.
1: Now, this made me laugh also. The former CNN host did not indicate what year he was considering running.
2: Of course not.
1: Oh, there you go. So I just, oh my gosh, he would just.
2: Yeah. All right. Well, good luck, Don.
1: So much fun.
2: Today, President Lemon announced. Just say that out loud.
1: President Lemon.
2: President Lemon today announced.
1: We got a lemon for president. Can we return him?
2: The lemon law.
1: By the way, we like to rehash the good old memories of Red Eye Radio. And it's always been one of the most idiotic things we've ever seen a leftist political activist say.
2: Mm-hmm.
1: And we know that at CNN, they had to have a meeting about it.
2: Yeah.
1: Because we know, because as he was talking about the topic, what do they call it? The crawl? Is it called the crawler underneath? What do they call the thing underneath?
2: It's the graphics.
1: The graphics were there.
2: Right. Yeah.
1: And this is after the airline disappeared over the Indian Ocean.
2: Yeah, the Malaysian airline.
1: Right. Malaysian airline disappeared.
2: Mm-hmm.
1: And so he had all basically airline accident experts on, including Mary Schiavo.
2: Yeah.
1: And she's one of the best. She is. I mean,
2: oh, yeah,
1: she's one of the best.
2: Yeah.
1: And so he must have run out of questions.
2: Right.
1: And so they workshopped this beforehand.
2: Mm-hmm.
1: They had to at CNN because the graphics showed what they were talking about. And he said, well, some of our listeners are wondering, and so are we. And this means if it was just his listeners, they wouldn't have had the graphics ready. Having the graphics ready meant that they met with this. They met about this in the afternoon and said, hey, somebody wrote to us and said, could it have been a black hole?
2: Yeah.
1: And the plane was sucked into a black hole. Now, if you have any, if you have a first grade knowledge of physics, you know that's impossible.
2: Yeah.
1: Because if a black hole sucked in the plane, it would suck in the entire planet. The entire solar system would be gone.
2: Yeah.
1: So you don't have to worry about a plane. No. Or the ocean, or a continent, or the world.
2: No, you
1: start
2: don't.
1: Worrying about the solar system and
2: that's
1: the
2: right.
1: sun.
2: That's right.
1: To that matter.
2: Yes.
1: If you know anything about physics at all and about the universe, right. you know, well, that's some whack job. Let's ignore him and move to something that's more serious.
2: Mm-hmm.
1: And he actually brought it up, our listeners. And so, you know, we're wondering, could it have been a black hole? Man, and the looks of the faces of those airline accident experts and Mary Schiavo,
2: yeah,
1: bless her, took pity upon him
2: and
1: just said, well, no, because,
2: yeah.
1: you know, if there was a black hole, even if it was a pin-sized, I think it was Ruth said, like a pin-sized black hole, it would suck in the entire... entire planet and solar system.
2: So. Yeah.
1: And then they moved on to something else, and we're just like, what an idiot.
2: Yeah.
1: Now, but and he wasn't the only idiot. His producers were idiots.
2: It was the entire team that put that together.
1: Right. Because, see, if and this is why I could never do television. Mm-hmm. Could you imagine the... All right, look, Eric, we're going to go with this. Some whack job called in and said, could it have been a black hole? And so, Eric, we've decided, since you host this show, mm-hmm. we have decided to ask the airline experts if it possibly could be a black hole.

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1: It's the first half.
2: I hope it wasn't on. I hope it wasn't on biology of men and women, because for as smart as he supposedly is, he still doesn't have that down.
1: Yeah, it's the, you know, that collective ignorance. Because the intro should have been, okay, clearly it wasn't a black hole, even though that theory's been thrown around the internet. So could you, Ms. Schiavo, please tell us what all the possibilities would be? And do you have in your mind, based on your expertise, a likelihood as to what happened to this airliner? What do you think is most likely? What are the possibilities of how this plane just seemingly disappeared?
2: But I believe that had been done already and they ran out of stuff. I think he ran out of, they didn't know where to go because this was a couple of days after whatever, and every type of scenario from, you know, from a crashing pilot, you know, mechanical.
1: Well, no, what I'm doing is I'm asking her a leading question, because the leading question is ultimately, with her expertise, it's likely somewhere in the bottom of the ocean. Her answer, I already know what it's going to be. It's likely somewhere in the bottom of the ocean. And that's what you're doing. You're setting it up to where, what do you believe is the most likely, you know, all these theories out there of people who have no expertise. With your expertise, where do you think, where do you, what is the most likely scenario for this flight ending? You know, because remember, there were theories of it's on a secret island somewhere.
2: Oh, yeah, I remember that one.
1: Like, you know. And then
2: where was the, I forgot where the secret island was.
1: Yeah, I forget. It wasn't Oahu. It was somewhere else.
2: I mean, the conspiracy theorists.
1: Yeah. Just, no, it was, you know,
2: it was cracked to conspiracy theorists.
1: They landed on a tiny, you know, private island. You mean one not large enough for an airstrip? But, you know, I mean, it was all over the place. And that's where you kind of give her you're introducing her, you're respecting her expertise, and you already know what her answer is likely going to be, because you know what the likelihood of that plane being somewhere at the bottom of the ocean is. And then you go through, all right, then how, during a scenario, you know, what are the possibilities? How does this thing, how do we lose track of this thing based on its flight, what we know, what the data was, but the trace, all of the trail that it left, electronic data, how does something like this happen? You go on to the very basic questions, but what you're doing is you're opening the door to her expertise. These are leading questions for her to demonstrate her experience, because she has great respect from all over the world, as you mentioned earlier, based on what she has done. You know, when you get into the ignorant game, to me, that's disrespectful to your guest.
2: Yeah, that's a great point.
1: You know,
2: it's complete disrespect, because, you know, it's, well, I don't know. You know, I'm assuming that the producers, Don Lemon, could have pushed it. You know, I don't know.
1: He might, because
2: when it comes to science, they're completely clueless.
1: Well, you know.
2: So if you're completely clueless, you may think it's legit. We think it's ridiculous because, as we've said, if you have elementary school knowledge of physics, you know that that's an impossibility. That can't happen.
1: Right.
2: So you would just kind of go, no, guys, we can't go with that. That's it.
1: Right.
2: Don't you understand?
1: This is somebody who deals with science and the facts and has been
2: right.
1: a part of countless investigations.
2: Right. We don't want to look like idiots in front of them.
1: And we don't want her, we don't want to bring her into this, you know, silly, you know, conspiracy theories realm. Let's let her experience shine and treat her with that respect when she's on the air.
2: But again, their science knowledge may be so bad, they may be so ignorant on science and black holes
1: that
2: they thought it was a legitimate question,
1: well,
2: which also is pretty hilarious.
1: Well, he thinks he's got a chance that there's a 50-70% chance he's going to run for president. Anybody believe that?
2: Now, I want to make a statement here, and this is, I want to make this clear. This doesn't come from my overinflated ego,
1: mm-hmm.
2: or

0: my narcissism.
1: Mm-hmm.
0: But I know I could be a better president than Don Lemon.
1: Yeah.
0: That's a pretty low bar, isn't it?
1: It is a low. I was going to say, we could go around the room on that one. Yeah.
0: We are Red Eye Radio.
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0: We're on a radio. He's Eric Carlin. I'm Gary McNamara. Coming up, where is that? Oh, yeah. When climate hysteria finally hits reality.
1: Yeah.
0: It's something that you and I have talked about for the longest time, always, you know, based on, if you look at recent history, remember when Biden was running back in 2019.
1: Yeah.
0: And 2020. Mm-hmm. And he was talking about the fact that, you know, we're going to run the grid totally on solar and wind. And we went, can't believe they're actually using that. And then they finally came out and said, and nuclear. Remember they had to add nuclear?
1: Yeah, yeah, yeah.
0: Because they were like, you're an idiot.
1: Yeah.
0: You Democrats need to stop promoting. You cannot run the grid with solar and wind. It's impossible. You can't do it.
1: Right.
0: You'd be destroying the United States. But that got so deep into the Democratic Party where you see, for example, the cost of electricity double what it is in Texas and New York.
1: Mm-hmm.
0: Double.
1: Mm-hmm.
0: You're paying twice, basically because that's what the legislature wants.
1: Yeah. That's
0: the Democrats,
1: by design.
0: Right. The Democrats want it. Well, what's going on in Massachusetts? Great story coming up.
1: Mm-hmm.

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1: And we are Red Eye Radio. 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
2: And thank you.
1: Yeah, so just to fill you in on that, I mean, the whole thing is when the show is over and everything else, a few minutes afterwards becomes our podcast.
2: That's
1: right. And there it is for you to listen to whenever you want.
2: We are there for you 24, almost 24-7. I mean, there's a few minutes. I think it's up by the time the show's over.
1: I had to explain to somebody just the other day. Was pretty smart person.
2: Yeah.
1: How it works.
2: Right. Yeah.
1: You know, it's like, well, then if I go into it, what if it's in the middle of the show? Well, no, it's not. No, Once the show is over.
2: Yeah. When you start it, starts. Yeah.
1: It starts when you start. Really?
2: Yeah. Like, yeah. Yeah. We're there when, you know.
1: Like, where have you been? Have you been the last half century? Okay. Maybe not half century.
2: Yeah.
1: Or have you been the last 10 years?
2: Yeah.
1: You really didn't know. Really intelligent guy and had no idea that the podcast means when you go to the app, you hit it and it starts from the beginning and goes. And I thought it was really interesting.
2: I used to pull a joke on my kids back in the VHS days, and it's we'd go to Blockbuster, and then we'd get the movie, right? You bring it home, and then you get and you put it in, and the end credits are showing because someone wasn't kind and they didn't rewind, right? So they didn't rewind it. And which I always thought, well, if they didn't, the store would make sure, that they would rewind. I owned a video store. And so you would have your own rewinding machine. So every once in a while, though, that didn't happen for whatever reason. So the end credits, I put it in, the end credits were on, and I'd say to my kids, oh, we missed it.
1: I like that.
2: Yeah. It was
1: torturing them.
2: Yeah, exactly. Sorry. Well, that was, maybe next time. We're there for you. Our podcast is always there for you. Because we're the station that cares.
1: Oh, speaking of stuff, I don't want to forget to talk about this. Not that it's going to be a long discussion, but, yesterday, funny thing is, I subscribed to ESPN Plus for like 1 month because they have hockey.
2: Yeah.
1: Okay. I'm from Buffalo, so I never trust any of my teams going to do good. Luck. I mean, they may do good in the beginning, but when it comes to the end, and people say, that's terrible. Hey, it's been over 60 years.
2: Yeah.
1: So
2: it's not terrible. It's the Sabres.
1: So it's
2: worse than terrible.
1: And so I wanted to watch. They were, when I woke up, I knew it yesterday when I got in. I went, oh, okay. Because they replay the games.
2: Yeah.
1: You can watch the entire game.
2: Mm-hmm.
1: And I don't have time to do that, but I went, oh, okay. They were down 2-0 and they came back and won 3-2, mm-hmm. In the third period. I go, that'd be a great third period to watch.
2: Yeah.
1: And what I do is I then, I make sure that my surround sound speakers, you start out to make sure that the crowd noise, you mm-hmm. can hear everything
2: mm-hmm.
1: and you can adapt it, to exactly where you can hear somebody curse, from your right ear in the back, and the sounds all over the place. So I set myself up, got my coffee and everything else. And the hockey was great, but it was pure torture.
2: Yeah.
1: Every single break.
2: Mm-hmm.
1: And I know that I'm watching the Buffalo game, but they know that I'm in Texas.
2: Right.
1: So all the commercials are Texas related.
2: Okay.
1: Every single one.
2: Yeah.
1: Was a Democrat ad.
2: Yeah.
1: Either against, there were only a couple for Abbott.
2: Right.
1: But every single one was going against Paxton. And mm-hmm. Paxton. And as I've said before, up until now, the vast majority of what I've seen streaming is the opposite.
2: Hmm. Yeah.
1: It's been Republicans hitting them, and it still continues to be the same. What are the Democrats trying to promote? Not one Tallarico ad that I have seen has promoted what he actually believes on the issues.
2: No. No.
1: And it doesn't attack Paxton on the issues.
2: Mm.
1: Everything is his moral character.
2: Mm.
1: And they have people that are on saying, I'm a Republican, but I won't vote for him because mm-hmm. character is more important.
2: Mm-hmm.
1: you know, whatever, then whatever, as if Tallarico has character.
2: Right, yeah.
1: With the things he has said.
2: Yeah.
1: I mean,
2: the man who believes Jesus was a radical feminist.
1: Yes.
2: Yeah.
1: So it's just, so when you, but I found it interesting, even for the, you know, Hinojosa running against Abbott,
2: mm-hmm.
1: nothing on the issues at all. Right. Nothing as to where they stand on,
2: right.
1: not one single ad have I seen have said, this is what we believe and this is how we'll make a difference.
2: Yeah. No.
1: None of them.
2: Right.
1: And every single Abbott or Paxton ad that I have seen, okay, I don't want to say that. The vast majority of what I've seen, there may be one that I wasn't paying attention to and it was on, mm-hmm. and there may be one out there I haven't seen.
2: Mm-hmm.
1: But the vast majority, and I'm saying, you know, 90, 95% plus, says, here's what they believe. We don't believe this. Here's what we believe.
2: Yeah.
1: Mm-hmm. One side is all issue related.
2: Yeah.
1: The other side, for example, you know, they said one thing about Abbott in the Hinojosa ad. You know, he's just opened Texas wide for any data or AI center, which isn't true.
2: Right.
1: Because mm-hmm. you know, he's put his own moratorium on it.
2: Right, right.
1: But that was really, you know, that was really it. But are Democrats going to stop AI centers? Well, or data centers? They may try. It's just going to go to the states that want them and the communities that want it. So they're going to be built.
2: Yeah.
1: But I just thought it was interesting to promote the fact that, except for that one with Abbott, which was, you know, and he just wants to go hog wild with data centers. And of course he does everything for his friends and the big money, but nowhere did they actually hit the issues and where they specifically stand with any clarity at all.
2: Right.
1: No. And that's where we are.
2: Yeah.
1: So when we, and that, by the way, when we say that, because that's exactly what we've talked about with Democrats, they cannot promote what they believe. And that's the evidence that we're not BSing you.
2: Mm-hmm.
1: You know, what are they running in the ads? And, you know, we'll see what happens, but I just wanted to bring that up. All right. Saw this in the Wall Street Journal. It's something that you and I spend so much time on with the climate hysteria over the years as we attempt to commit, we have attempted to commit over the last, you know, 30, 40 years, economic and national security suicide with what mostly the Democrats have wanted to do, and mm-hmm. I say mostly because of Newt Gingrich sitting on the bench with Pelosi.
2: Mm-hmm.
1: And then remember, even Abbott here in the state of Texas going, we're number one in wind.
2: Mm-hmm. Yeah.
1: But Massachusetts, we've talked about New York and what's going on with New York, how they're paying double the amount for electricity as we are here. And when Hochul tried, you know, she wants it, but realized this is killing us. This is killing us right now. And went to the Democratic leaders and they came back to her and said, hey, what do you, stop this. This is calculated. This is our goal. This isn't the fact that there are storms or we can't deal with climate change.
2: Right.
1: This is what we wish to do. This is our goal, to skyrocket electricity prices. The people of New York, they may be screaming now, but they voted for us, and we were clear, this is what we wanted to do. We want to skyrocket electricity prices. Obama was the one that really led the charge on it openly and said it back in February of 2008.
2: Yep.
1: The goal is to skyrocket electricity prices, just like the goal was to open the border. It wasn't as if, well, there's a natural disaster or some political thing going on here that is making these things happen. No, it was their goal. It's what they wish to do.
2: Yeah.
1: And here, talking about the Wall Street Journal editorial page from the editorial board.
2: Mm.
1: While campaigning for governor of Massachusetts, 4 years ago, Maura Healey boasted that as state attorney general, she had stopped two gas pipelines from coming into the state.
2: Mm.
1: Now she's pleading with the Trump administration to expedite permits for a pipeline expansion. Add Governor Healey to the list of Democrats mugged by energy reality. She said, quote, on several occasions, we have discussed our mutual desire to get more U.S. natural gas into New England to reduce reliance on higher cost imported fuel and lower costs for customers, she wrote Energy Secretary Chris Wright last week. Her letter beseeches the administration to move quickly and with urgency on the federal review needed to expand the gas pipeline. This addition, together with other recent expansions, would have provided enough capacity on this line to meet total household needs this past January, Ms. Healy writes. She says it could also save 600,000 utility customers $40 million a year, and any federal delay would put those consumer benefits at risk. It's Trump's fault. She more or less concedes her costly blunder last decade in blocking two proposed pipelines that aimed to move more gas into her state from Pennsylvania. We do not need increased gas capacity to meet electric reliability needs, she said in 2015. Instead, Ms. Healy wanted the state to embrace energy efficiency and demand response programs. That's where utilities urge people to use less electricity, say by threatening their air conditioners. Better the voters swelter than generate CO2 emissions. Fast forward a decade, several nuclear and coal plants in New England that provided reliable baseline power have closed, leaving Massachusetts and the region more reliant on natural gas for electricity. Last year, natural gas made up about half of New England's power generation, solar and wind together, 8%. About half of Massachusetts households also rely on gas for heat. Due to pipeline constraints, the state during the winter must import liquefied natural gas from overseas, which is much more expensive. Since LNG timely arrival depends on long-term weather forecast, global market prices, and other logistical challenges, New England grid operator explains, it's more expensive. Solar can't fill the winter power gap because of snow, clouds, and shortened daylight hours, a grid operator says. Winter storms that limit solar operation can also significantly limit the output of wind generation. Blah, blah, blah, blah, blah. My point is, just like Don Lemon, as we talked last hour with his whole black hole thing, I could have figured this out in elementary school.
2: Yeah, right, sure.
1: This is a kind of BS that the left throws at you. Oh, we can have a completely clean world, and we can run it on solar and wind and everything else.
2: Right.
1: To the point that Biden was running on that left and right. Remember when that woman was in his face? Remember he was doing a rally somewhere? He goes, no, it's just going to be, we're not going to use fossil fuels. Fossil fuels, we're done with. We're going to be done with it.
2: Yeah.
1: Remember? That's my promise to you.
2: Right.
1: We're laughing going, yeah, right.
2: Well, then it took off, and everybody on the right was saying, look, he's promised no fossil fuels, and then I forget who it was, if it was Jen Psaki at the time. I think it was. We had to come back and say, well, there won't be no fossil fuels. There will be some fossil fuels. And it's like, no. No, you don't get to switch mid-game. Yeah. Of course, they always thought they could.
1: So you have to ask yourself this question. If you're a Democrat, why did they do that to you? You're screaming now. In New York, they're screaming. In Massachusetts, they're screaming.
2: Yeah.
1: You've got to lower this. No, it's the reason that we did it on purpose. And okay, come on, Trump administration. Could you please expedite those fossil fuels into our state? Expedite it now. Yeah. We're in bad shape here. We caused it, but come on, expedite, fast track fossil fuel exports into our state.
2: Yeah.
1: Mind-boggling.
2: Let's do it now.
1: We are Red Eye Radio.
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0: We are Red Eye Radio, and he is Eric Carly, and I'm Gary McNamara. And so when you see something like this, Eric, I mean, you're just like, this is where, at times, and I know this is tough to believe, that I'm almost speechless.
1: Yeah.
0: About the whether it's willful ignorance, whether it's what my dad said, that people wish to be BS, that you can be a politician and come out and say, we have discovered a money tree, and it produces money, and you can get a significant number of people that will go, that's a great idea. Trump's not doing that. And there's a money tree over here. They told me they can have a, I mean, that's the same thing as saying there's a money tree where everybody can get money. It's the same thing as telling people that we can run the grid on solar and wind.
1: Well, if they don't care about the national debt, that 40 trillion plus, which is a massive, massive issue, and it's real, it's actually real, then they'll believe, you know, anything. If that's not an issue, then that's how they get to the, well, there must be a money tree. We'll fix the debt with the money tree. And yes, we can run the entire world on wind and solar. You know, wind powered boats. Remember that one?
0: Yeah.
1: We used to call them sailboats.
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10: up in the Gulf. I'm Ted Lindner, Fox News. Isaias has sustained winds of 75 miles an hour now and is the first hurricane of this year's Atlantic season. It's also expected to be the first hurricane since Milton in 2024 that'll come ashore on the mainland U.S. As of the latest advisory, the storm was moving east-northeast in the Gulf at 9 miles an hour. Forecasters with the National Hurricane Center think the storm will intensify even more over the next day or so. Hurricane warnings posted in the Florida Panhandle and along the Gulf Coast in Alabama. Michael Brennan is with the National Hurricane Center.
11: You can see a life-threatening storm surge inundation along portions of the northern Gulf Coast as Isaias is expected to make landfall as a hurricane late Friday night into early Saturday.
10: Meantime, the countdown of the midterm elections continues. The president trying to rally support for Republican Ken Paxton. It was in a very tight U.S. Senate race against Democrat James Tallarico in Texas.
12: We're going to crush Democrat communist James Tallarico.
10: A member of the British Navy has been charged with trying to pass secret information to a foreign power.
13: Teddy Young, a 24-year-old member of the Royal Navy, has been charged under the UK's National Security Act. It's alleged he obtained protected information and prepared to disclose it to benefit a foreign power. Police have not named the foreign power to which the charges relate. The head of counter-terrorism policing says the charges are very serious against a serving member of the armed forces. We are told these alleged offences are not connected to the recent incident at RAF Fairford, which US officials say involved a potential Iranian drone attack. In London, Jonathan Savage, Fox News.
10: And it'll be the Dodgers and the Brewers in the 2026 NLCS after the Dodgers knocked off the Atlanta Braves in Game 4 on Wednesday 4-1. The Brewers defeated the Padres in their Game 4 in San Diego Wednesday night by a score of 3-1, and the New York Yankees were eliminated by the Tampa Bay Rays as well on Wednesday night. 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
23: Mild temperatures continue into our Wednesday evening with overnight lows well above averages. More hot temperatures and dry time are in store for the rest of the week ahead, too. With your KKTV 11 Alert weather, I'm meteorologist Josephine Sage.

0: Now, it's Red Eye Radio. Gary McNamara and Eric Harley talk about everything from politics to social issues and news of the day. Whether you're up late or you're just starting your day, welcome to the show from the Relief Factor Studios. This is Red Eye Radio.
1: All across America, we are Red Eye Radio. He is Eric Harley and I'm Gary McNamara. Good morning.
2: Hello.
1: So yeah, that's the thing that, you know, that it I never think that, you know, I never think that nothing shocks me, but the stupidity, the willful ignorance, the ignorance of the American left and the people that vote on the left in this country.
2: Yeah.
1: And by the way, you can be a Republican and still be promoting things on the left.
2: Yeah, yeah, sure.
1: You have to promote it with complete and total ignorance and non-caring about what the facts are and the truth is. Mm. And I should be happy that it always bothers me because it helps motivate me. Because that is one thing that does, that still shocks me. And, yeah. You know, the story we did about, you know, Moore Healey, the governor of Massachusetts, now begging the Trump administration to fast track these natural gas lines when she had the complete opposite opinion.
2: Yeah.
1: And the fact that the people can follow the insane liberal Pied Piper when they're promoting economic and national security suicide as they've been doing.
2: Yeah.
1: It amazes me that people are so willing or don't have the capability to understand basic concepts and either wish to be BS'd or are BS'd so easily on things that a 10-year-old could figure out.
2: Yeah.
1: I'm amazed.
2: Yeah.
1: And I'm amazed by the fact that the instinct of self-preservation, because that's how I look at producing electricity and energy. It's self-preservation of the Republic.
2: Yeah. Oh, yeah.
1: And here they're promoting economic and national security suicide gleefully as if it's a good thing.
2: Yeah.
1: And then they've got to back off when finally they realize, well, this could cost us votes. And so I wonder about the people, but the politicians.
2: Yeah.
1: You know, what type of, if she knows it now, she knew it back then.
2: Yeah. Of course.
1: You know, she knew it back then. She knew she was promoting something that would hurt her state as attorney general.
2: Yes.
1: She knew it.
2: Yes.
1: Unless you wish me to believe that all liberals are that stupid and it's not about power and control. It's just, they're just complete idiots. They're 3-year-olds. They don't have any. I mean, that may be part of it, as we talked with Don Lemon we did earlier about, you know, he may run for president and you know, the Malaysia airline, was it taken down by a black hole? For God's sakes, anybody with a mind who's watched anything on what a black hole knows, that's ridiculous. And so we bring that up as a benchmark, you know, for liberals and for him.
2: Yeah.
1: But the climate change crap that they've been throwing at the American public, that the American public sucked in so readily and easily, to the point where Newt Gingrich once said, doesn't matter whether it's right or wrong, you can't fight it anymore because that's where the political momentum is for climate change.
2: It's basically, hey, this is what all the kids are doing.
1: Yeah.
2: It's hip to be to do this, and we need to be hip.
1: And I saw that on a breakfast that he did. It was on C-SPAN.
2: Oh, my gosh.
1: I mean, I'm talking over 20 years ago.
2: That was worse than when he sat down with Nancy.
1: Right.
2: I mean, it was the thing with Nancy was the culmination of that thought, that line of thought. But when he was saying at that breakfast, hey, we need to get with it. We need to get with modern times. So you're throwing out your values with modern times. So you have no consideration for what our founding fathers set up. Are you going to tell me next that the Constitution is a living, breathing document?
1: I haven't heard that in a while.
2: Because that's the same mindset. If you're saying, ah, we got to get with the times, well, it's George W. Bush saying, you know, and during the housing crisis, well, sometimes as a conservative, you got to set aside your principles. That's when your principles matter most. Because what happened was when you abandoned your principles, Mr. Bush, then it became a situation where you let the rest of everybody that was involved muddy the waters to the extent that it went on much longer than it should have. If three banks, not all of them, but three banks were close to insolvency, then we should know that. And that should be dealt with. If the unemployment rate would have shot up to 15% for a shorter period of time, that would have been better than this trolling along the bottom that we did in muddy waters for far too long after the housing crisis. No one could move because no one knew from business to business, from bank to bank, who was close to insolvency and who wasn't. And that's because you abandon your principles.
1: And you can get to the insanity when it comes to, again, other areas like identity politics.
2: Yeah.
1: When you look at the whole radical transgender movement, the misogyny of that, the racism of the identity politics and the anti-Semitism. And if, and yesterday was a pure example of it with Mamdani's statement. 25% of it was about October 7th. The rest was Israel committing a genocide.
2: Yeah. Right.
1: Which is completely a lie.
2: Yeah, it is.
1: By no measurement of war can you make that accusation. None.
2: Nope.
1: In the history of war.
2: No.
1: And so you see, and by the way, the best part was, did you see that they, because he attended the ceremony. It's like, even though he came out with a statement that is absolutely as anti-Semitic and full of hatred. And I say full of hatred because when you lie about what's going on in a war to make it seem like a genocide when it's not, you're doing that to rile up people.
2: Yeah.
1: And to me, that comes from hatred.
2: Yeah.
1: It's his hatred of the Jews.
2: Right.
1: It's like his wife's response after October 7th. The same thing. Mm-hmm. We know where he stands.
2: Right.
1: But he's trying to ride that fine. Oh, this was terrible, but still the response was complete, genocide, the ongoing genocide and war crimes from Israel.
2: Yeah.
1: That's like on, you know what it's like? It's like on December 7th saying, yeah, Pearl Harbor was bad, but we dropped the atomic bomb.
2: Yeah.
1: And then 75% of it is the war crimes committed by the United States and the Japanese phobia or whatever. I'm trying to think.
2: Right. Yeah. How like, they would term it today. Yeah.
1: It's like, yeah, Asian phobic or whatever.
2: Right.
1: By dropping the, the atomic bomb on Japan, two of them, back on December 7th, focusing on that.
2: Yeah.
1: Instead of what Japan did.
2: Right. Yeah.
1: Now, I know Tucker Carlson may have a different view on it. He may say.
2: Yeah, there's no telling.
1: But the fact is, from Mamdani, still didn't pay off.
2: No.
1: Because you can't even say, you can't, the fact that he was even talking about that October 7th was bad, even though it's Israel's fault, the fact that it's bad, you can't do that. And the fact that that he arrived at a New York City park for an October 7th vigil, a vigil that was overrun by hundreds of protesters, anti-Semitic protesters. Here it is. The demonstration swamped the area of Union Park that was supposed to host the event held by Israelis for Peace, a left-wing peace group.
2: Hmm.
1: The organizers moved the vigil to a nearby spot in the park surrounded by, this is from the Jewish Telegraphic Agency, The organizers moved the vigil to a nearby spot in the park surrounded by police barricades. A speaker struggled to be heard above the protesters. Attendees held electrically lit candles and signs raining not one more life. Upon learning Mandami was present, the anti-Semitic protesters broke into a chant of traitor. And Zoran, what do you say? How many boots did you lick today? One protester yelled at Israelis for Peace, a left-wing organization, by the way. We don't want peace with Israelis, bro. We sent your people to hell on October 7th. That's a quote. Other protesters wielded megaphones and drums while chanting anti-Israel slogans, including Gaza will be liberated. The mayor stood solemnly throughout the event and did not speak at the vigil or address the protesters. Of course he didn't.
2: No.
1: But yeah, his statement he put up, the suffering

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1: He sees the chance of the third anniversary of October 7th atrocities to again whitewash Hamas, demonize Israel, and spew lies about the massacre and its aftermath. The mayor's statement offers few empty platitudes about unthinkable loss, avoids details of Hamas's barbarism, and again calls its Israel's actions war crimes.
2: Wow. Yeah.
1: Yes, war crimes happened during war, and Israel and Hamas-controlled Gaza were not at war on October 6th, 2023. The invasion, the killings, the rapes, the kidnappings caused the war. This also sets up a phony standard for comparison as he soon moves on to what he calls Israel war crimes and pretends that he pretends are far worse. Indeed, a devastating ongoing genocide. Wow.
2: Yeah.
1: Israel killed more than 74,000 Palestinians, including more than 21,000 children. He lectures using numbers that even Hamas and now the Gaza Health Ministry no longer claim.
2: Wow.
1: Just amazing. Just amazing. The hatred. The hatred of the leader of New York.
2: Yeah, and the still has strong support. I don't know what his approval numbers are now, but I'm guessing they're pretty good. Look, he won with no problem whatsoever. You know, when Adams got in, I started seeing, you know, cracks in the ice. It was like, okay. He's undermining his own party. Remember at one point he went to the courts and said, hey, would you ask the courts to actually undo sanctuary city policy that his own party was responsible for? Mm-hmm. And they were like, no. And, you know, so it was like he tried to set something up with the White House, and the Biden White House just ignored him. No. So it was clear Adams had no future. Can't say that about Mamdani. The way it's going right now. Now, once we get those grocery stores, how are those grocery stores coming along? Only the one, right? They still haven't opened any, and they're saying what? The first one may open next year.
1: You know something? And I know it's a completely different topic, but mm-hmm. We should have known where New York was going with the soda pop thing.
2: Yeah, no, we should have.
1: When it was 42% of New Yorkers believe that the city government should regulate the size of soda drinks.
2: Right, yeah. Once you get to that point.
1: I never forget getting the comments from some people in New York. Well, I wish they'd ban cigarettes too because I smoke cigarettes and I can't stop smoking them, so the government should force me to stop. And then what's her name? Who was it? Was it Mika?
2: It was Mika on salt.
1: Like, I can't stop salt. I mean, they should do something about salt because I can't stop eating salt. So I need the government to be my mommy and my daddy to take care of me.
2: And before that, trans fats.
1: Yeah.
2: Which, by the way, for young people, you may not know, that's not the name of a LGBTQ pool player.
1: From Minnesota.
2: It was the type of oil that they used for cooking.
1: You don't even hear that anymore, do you?
2: What?
1: It's trans fats.
2: No, that's gone.
1: I've heard that at all.
2: Yeah.
1: We are Red Eye Radio.
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0: Carly and I'm Gary McNamara. I was just looking at the video and audio of Mamdani being followed and chased by the Hamas supporters out there.
1: Yeah.
0: And I can't play it because there's too much cursing in it.
1: Mm.
0: But it's amazing. And he is just looking straight ahead. You should see the look on his face. We've said it before. There's no hash. Who's got the hash? potatoes. There's no half measures when, you know, in today's liberalism. No half measures.
2: No, there are none, and you cannot get away with it. At some point, this is the problem, you know, with these radicals. When they get into office, we warned you about this, by the way, if you voted for them. They get into office, they're going to do things you don't like because they have to do the half measure thing. There are no half measures with today's radicals that are acceptable.
0: You know, I'm saying half measures with quotation marks because he gave one of the most pro-Hamas statements ever.
2: More than half.
0: One of the most pro-Hamas stations from a major American political figure, and that's not enough.
2: No.
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1: And he is Eric Carly, and I'm Gary McNamara. Freedom of speech. Wait till you hear this story from Great Britain. To show you how bad it's getting over there, coming up in just a minute.
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1: I just wanted to bring this one topic up before we get to other stuff because I thought this was just fascinating. You and I talked about this in our pre-show meeting. And I saw the headline in Fox News, a new study out there led by the University of Liverpool in England, which found that diet drinks containing sugar substitutes were found to be as effective as water for supporting weight loss in overweight or obese adults, according to a 2-year randomized trial.
2: Yeah.
1: And, you know, they go through the whole process of doing it. My point is, yeah, we'll see what else comes out on it. But for years, we have heard, and you and I have actually disputed it when they said, well, no, we think there's a direct link between, you know, for example, sodas or drinks with artificial sweeteners to obesity.
2: Right.
1: And you and I both went, well, no, it's impossible. Now, it's not a direct link because they said direct link.
2: Right.
1: An indirect link.
2: Which would mean causation, not just correlation.
1: Right. Because if you have a, if you drink, We've often laughed about this. Give me the triple burger with the large fries and 10 apple pies, and I'll have a Diet Coke.
2: Yeah.
1: Well, the Diet Coke is not what is causing the obesity.
2: Right.
1: And we always said we won't. Look, they got to clarify this. I mean, this is the kind of stupid propaganda out there. If you're ingesting something that has zero calories and zero carbs, you can't gain weight.
2: Right.
1: There may be chemicals in there that you view may not be the healthiest or whatever, but that's got nothing to do with obesity.
2: Right. Yeah, and you can make the argument for sodas killing the good bacteria in your gut and all of that. You can make all these different, but again, the causation is where it seemed to lie in the theory that ran for the longest time. And I just didn't buy into that. And I drink only diet sodas. If I drink a soda, it's sugar free.
1: Yeah.
2: There's new information that shows, in fact, liquid sugar, whether it's sodas, juices, that's the worst that you can actually, in terms of a blood sugar spike.
1: Oh yeah.
2: It's the worst because it goes straight through. It's easily digested and it gets into your bloodstream much, much quicker. And so it does more damage. So if you're pre-diabetic or diabetic, liquid sugar of you know, any form, is the worst for you. And, you know, I started, in fact, getting very interested in high fructose corn syrup, you know, because it was being substituted and has been for years, for sugar. And sugar actually is supposed to get into your muscles for diabetics. Your muscles kind of resist taking that sugar in, which means it goes into your bloodstream, right? And they're looking at new evidence on certain types of exercises and things you can do to help your body be more receptive to that sugar, even if you're pre-diabetic or diabetic, and it helps to bring your blood sugar down. You can, there's lots of information out there you can find on that. I'm not a doctor. This is just stuff that I follow. And with the high fructose corn syrup, it finally became an issue to the point that manufacturers of food were promoting on their packaging saying no high fructose corn syrup because there was great concern of that. But when it came to diet sodas, you know, what was the original? You remember? Tab. Remember that?
1: Wow.
2: Yeah. Yeah. Yeah. Remember Tab?
1: You know what's really weird, as I told you, music will bring me back to a particular time in a particular moment in my past. You just said Tab, and I'm thinking of being at the YMCA.
2: Yeah.
1: Near where I grew up. And they had Tab. That's a, when you said Tab, that's what I mean, I went back to a moment in time sitting in front of that, you know, the machine getting a Tab, but I don't think I got Diet Tab. That was one of the first.
2: I think there was only Diet Tab.
1: Was there only Diet Tab?
2: Yeah, I think it was only Diet Tab. I think.
1: You know what I remember?
2: I have to go back and double check that, but I think it was only
1: Diet because Tab. I remember when it came out, I was like, wow, this is great. It was in my 20s. Remember Jolt Cola?
2: Oh, yeah, yeah.
1: It had twice the caffeine and all the sugar.
2: Yeah. It was Tab became Diet Coke. Coca-Cola produced Tab. Okay. And you know, it just kind of transitioned into, you know, Diet Coke. What's interesting is there's now the zero sugar Coke, Coca-Cola, and there's still Diet Coke because Diet Coke fans, the ones that are, you know, maybe like the president and others that say they drink so many like per day.
1: John Daly.
2: You know, yeah, just, I mean, they're just cranking them out, you know. They say there's a difference. They don't, they prefer Diet Coke over Coke Zero. And, but yeah, Tab, and Tab came mainly in pink cans.
1: Oh, I remember that, yeah.
2: Because the appeal was, ladies, if you're on a diet, here's a soda for you.
1: It wasn't made for men.
2: Yeah.
1: And you don't want to lose weight.
2: Yeah.
1: It's funny because Jolt Cola still exists today, but they revamped it.
2: Mm.
1: It has 200 milligrams of natural caffeine,
2: well,
1: B vitamins,
2: okay,
1: and zero sugar.
2: All right.
1: So they took it out of Jolt Cola. They took the, because I remember drinking that stuff, and I don't know why it was like, all right, let's get the, well, I lived above a pizzeria, and
2: yeah,
1: the pizzeria had Jolt Cola and pizza.
2: Yeah. Yeah.
1: By the way, it was a very dangerous thing for me in my early 20s.
2: Mm.
1: Me and my best friend, Jeff, the first apartment that we had.
2: Yeah.
1: And it was above a pizzeria and a liquor store.
2: Yeah. Yeah.
1: Right above.
2: Wow.
1: And all we did was smell pizza all the time.
2: Oh, my
1: and
2: gosh. Yeah.
1: It didn't bother us.
2: I was going to say it would probably annoy me after a while.
1: Yeah, it was not a negative. All we did was smell pizza. But we lived right above a pizzeria.
2: Yeah.
1: And a liquor store.
2: Yeah.
1: It's like, I don't need a car.
2: There you go. Yeah, that's the best right there.
1: But I just, set. You know, it's because the funny thing is, I think it tastes closest to regular Coke. I drink the zero sugar, but
2: yeah,
1: if I get a six pack of it, of the bottles,
2: yeah,
1: it'll last me 2 months.
2: Yeah.
1: Now that they make something that it's really interesting the way psychology works when it comes to food.
2: Right, right.
1: If it's there in my house and it's accessible, I don't want it as much.
2: Hmm, yeah.
1: If it's not there, I want to go out to the store and buy it, and then I'll drink one.
2: Yeah.
1: It's really...
2: Yeah, if I there are certain things that are like that with me. If I'm fully stocked on it, it's like, maybe. Diet Mountain Dew is mine of choice. Now, zero sugar Mountain Dew, no. To me, it tastes different. But Diet Mountain Dew tastes just like the regular Mountain Dew.
1: But there's no sugar in Diet Mountain Dew, is
2: no,
1: there?
2: No, none. No. And they, again, must have gotten, and I don't know, it's a Pepsi brand. I don't know if they got feedback from people like me that say, you know, again, the zero sugar is, you know, a different taste. I don't want the zero sugar. I want the Diet Mountain.
1: Yeah,
2: too.
1: See, I've never been able to drink Diet Coke. I don't,
2: yeah,
1: you know, when I tried it the first time and Coke Zero to me is the closest to natural Coke.
2: Yeah.
1: It really tastes like
2: I'm more of a Diet Coke
1: and,
2: guy.
1: And I did try
2: If I drink it.
1: Did you know it was different when you drank it way back when? Did it taste different than regular Coke to you?
2: Oh, yeah, yeah.
1: Oh, okay, yeah. And that's the thing why I like the Zero Coke. Yeah. And I did try when I was in Buffalo, I was at a restaurant, and they had the Zero Pepsi, which I didn't know even existed, the Zero Sugar Pepsi.
2: Right.
1: And it was okay. Yeah. Whatever's in Diet Coke is to
2: it's a different taste.
1: It's like metallic or something.
2: Yeah, it's a different taste.
1: Yeah.
2: Maybe
1: it isn't metallic. That's how I relate to it.
2: Well, I'll tell you this. If I drink enough of them, it's a pretty good caffeine ride. I'll just say that. And it usually is only 2 12-ounce cans. 2 12-ounce cans will get me through the day, but it's rare that I drink Diet Coke anymore.
1: You know, when I went to the cardiologist, and I've had it for decades upon decades, I have that little extra heartbeat. What is it? The ventricular contraction, whatever they call it.
2: Yeah.
1: And it does no harm if you're, it does no harm if you're a healthy person at all.
2: Right, right.
1: My father's had it his whole life, and he has hundreds of extra, it's an extra beat of your heart.
2: Yeah.
1: I don't have that, but they asked me caffeine.
2: Mm-hmm.
1: You know, they said, how much caffeine do you have? And I said, well, I drink about 2 cups of coffee a day. I said, I drink a large coffee, but it's half regular caffeine, half whatever. And then I have one before work.
2: Yeah.
1: I go, okay. I go, you're not telling me to get off caffeine. Look, if you want me, if you want me to get off the hard liquor and the fentanyl, I will.
2: Yeah.
1: But please don't take my caffeine.
2: Yeah, the heroin I can probably stop, but not caffeine.
1: Right. I can't stop the caffeine. And please don't make me stop the caffeine. And
2: phases where I just get out of the caffeine game for, I'll go 3 or 4 months. And it doesn't really affect me. What inevitably happens, I mean, you feel some effect at first. But long term, it doesn't. And inevitably, what happens is there's some kind of event that happens where I'm not going to have enough sleep. And so I'm going to need some caffeine. And then I get back into the habit again.
1: It's just I've done it for so long. I guess that would be if I have a vice, that would be my vice. I have to have the cup of coffee in the morning.
2: Mm-hmm.
1: Don't as much have to have it at night. It's sort of just become a thing where. And you would think I would need it more at night, but it's when I wake up in the morning where I need a cup. I did see a story. I should have kept it. I didn't know this story was going to come out about diet soda, though, which, that says, hey, diet soda doesn't cause obesity. And that was based on everything for the last 30 years.
2: Yeah.
1: Well, if you drink it, it's a direct link. There can't be a direct link. It could be an indirect link.
2: Well,
1: psychologically speaking,
2: if people are drinking it so that they can afford more sugar in their diet elsewhere, if that's what you're doing, you're saying, well, I'll drink a diet soda here, but I'm not going to, I'm not going to drink my sugar calories. I'm going to eat my sugar calories.
1: But you can do that. You can do it with sparkling water.
2: And some people complained that stated, I found myself drinking these diet sodas and all this, sugar-free this and that, and then craving more sugar later. And overcompensating. Okay, then you're going to gain weight.
1: But this was a survey. They talked to people that had reached like 100.
2: Yeah.
1: And what was the three most common things that they drank?
2: Hmm.
1: Purified water.
2: Yeah.
1: Black coffee.
2: Yeah.
1: And red wine.
2: Yeah.
1: That's my kind of health study.
2: Yeah, there you go. Yeah.
1: We are Red Eye Radio.
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0: Eric Harley. He's Eric Harley.
1: Huh?
0: And I'm Gary McNamara.
1: Who am I?
0: I see Jeff Bezos says that AI is going to change everything, including a shorter work week.
1: Really? All right.
0: Now, if you're wondering why I'm laughing.
1: Yeah.
0: I remember being in junior high school.
1: Mm.
0: So this has to be the late 60s. And being told by the time we get to the turn of the century,
1: mm-hmm.
0: we'll be working. It'll be a 3 or 4 day work week. Nobody will be working.
1: Right.
0: 40 hours a week.
1: Right.
0: You know, when they make predictions like that, there should be an analysis of why it didn't come true.
1: Yeah. Well, you know, shorter work week, I think he could say that maybe for some of the people that work at Amazon. I mean, a lot of automation will probably come into delivering all of your goods and all that. So maybe that's the case for the people there. By the way, it was his chief IT guy that told the programmers there at Amazon, you know, writing code is a thing of the past. IT will be doing that, or AI will be doing that very soon, and it's already happened.
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0: His injection was lethal.
10: I'm Dave Anthony, Fox News. Texas puts a convicted murderer to death, Jamal Howard, in the first execution in the U.S. since the botched one that Krista Pike survived in Tennessee last week.
11: He was convicted of killing Vicky Swardout in a 2000 store robbery caught on surveillance video. Earlier Wednesday, Howard's attorneys unsuccessfully sought to block the execution, arguing he was intellectually disabled and that he faced the same risks as Pike because both states use pentobarbital for lethal injections.
10: That's Fox's Tom Rigotti. Now, Krista Pike remains shackled to a hospital bed. Her attorney says they thought she was brain dead, but instead stunned everyone waking up on Tuesday.
12: The first thing she said was, "Where am I and who are you?"
10: Randy Spivey tells reporters,
12: "I think she is angry and confused about everything right now."
10: Spivey says Pike has pneumonia and injuries to her arms. A judge has ordered evidence from the death chamber preserved in the state's investigation into what went wrong and why she survived two injections. Pike was sent to death row for torturing and murdering classmate Colleen Slemmer in 1995. President Trump back in Texas last night, campaigning for Republicans, including Ken Paxton, who's in a close Senate race with Democrat James Tallarico.
13: A vote for Tallarico is a vote to turn Texas into a dirty, failing, crime-ridden third world dumping ground.
10: Democrats are making affordability a big issue, trying to win control of Congress, blaming Trump policies and the Iran conflict. And the president said this about that.
13: When that war ends, it's going to be very soon. It's going to be very soon. They're a failed nation.
10: We have the first hurricane in the Atlantic this season, and Isaias still strengthening in the Gulf, forecast to hit the Gulf Coast from Florida's Panhandle to Alabama to Mississippi tomorrow night into Saturday. It would be the first hurricane to make landfall in the U.S. since Milton 2 years ago. 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
5: Mild temperatures continue into our Wednesday evening with overnight lows well above averages. More hot temperatures and dry time are in store for the rest of the week ahead, too. With your KKTV 11 Alert weather, I'm meteorologist Josephine Sage.

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1: Welcome to the Bongino Report AM on this Thursday. Ladies and gentlemen, we are just over 20 plus days away. Early voting has already started. This is a critical election, and something I feel is being sidelined right now, I think we need to put at the top. If there were a hierarchy of things I'm voting on right now, me personally, Dan Bongino, your humble host, national security, public safety come first. Without that, tax rates, none of nothing else matters. And given that yesterday was the tragic anniversary of October 7th, and it's going to be a little somber this morning show, we're going to cover the national security election issues on the ballot and how they should be at the top of the tip of the spear of that hierarchy for you too. There's a choice coming up. There's a party that takes national security seriously, and there's a party, I'm not going to damn everyone in that party, but there is a party that has sadly provided a home for people who have sympathized with terrorists, and that certainly isn't the Republican Party. Welcome to the Bongino Report AM. Folks, this is a national security election. It's going to be the theme of today's show. I know and I understand when you listen to polling data from people, and you know, even if you factor in that most of the polls are probably off and wrong, when you factor it in, national security, depending on the poll, is in some polls isn't even like a top five, top 10 issue. That to me is disturbing, having spent an entire lifetime in law enforcement, whether it was the NYPD, Secret Service, or FBI. If we don't have good, solid, stable public safety in our streets, and a strong, you know, well-financed military with the latest weapons to ward off the demons among us, then folks, the tax rates don't matter. They don't. None of it matters. We'll all be speaking Mandarin. It doesn't matter. I bring this up because on this anniversary of again, looking at what real demonic savagery looked like not that long ago, we should be reminded that there is a party out there that is, I get it. I hate to say that's not perfect. Of course it's not perfect. But there is a party out there where the ridiculous concept that evil isn't real, the Islamo fanatics are somehow freedom fighters, that's just not welcome on the Republican side. The terror sympathizer wing of the party has sadly said, not all of them, not even close to them, but there is a spot for you in the Democrat Party. That's just inexcusable. Not only that, you're seeing again the promotion of massive amounts of agitprop propaganda against the president and his national security crackdown, NSPM 7 and elsewhere. NSPM 7 was the National Security Presidential Memorandum where I was there. I was at the FBI when it happened, where the president said, we're just not going to allow politically motivated violence on the streets anymore. You're Antifa. You're going to go in there and start cracking people's skulls open. Oh man, we're just here for George Floyd. You weren't there for George Floyd. You weren't there for anything other than chaos. You're going to go to jail. Antifa, those arrests, first prosecutions in U.S. history, BLM. The Black Lives Matter, that fraud case, the Southern Poverty Law Center case. These were all efforts to say, no more of this stuff. All right, I got more coming up for you next. We'll be right back.
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0: And then you've got people who are going to run for president in the United States, like the absolutely dreadful governor of California, who has nothing to run on. If you were to design a spreadsheet, President Trump versus Gavin Newsom, economy, healthcare, education, public safety, military, regulations, fuel prices, he loses on every single one by the widest of margins. The cell in the Excel spreadsheet is blinking red like, wow, this is a really big difference. Newsom hair gel in California is one of the worst state executives we've ever seen in modern times. What gets this guy credibility on the national level in a presidential election amongst lunatic liberal media people and others out there is he just looks the part. That's it. That's the only thing he has going for him. I mean, I could even debate that. I had a face for radio, so I'm not going to get out of it. Certainly not going to battle looks with Gavin Newsom. I'm just telling you, that's the only thing that saves this guy. Is he's a slick talker who looks the part, and he's got the hair gel to benefit. Folks, today should be a reminder that national security is on the ballot just 20-plus days from now in the midterms. Your national security matters. Your Second Amendment rights, coming up later. Don't miss that. Your safe streets. Donald Trump delivered to you the safest streets you've had in American history. Murder rates collapsing. FTO designations, foreign terror organizations for cartels killing your kids with fentanyl. Fentanyl deaths dropping to all-time lows. That is on the ballot. Here's who's going to be on the ballot in the presidential race. Here's Gavin Newsom. Now, I found this particular audio clip really disgusting because when the riots broke out in California and were crushed almost instantly at the ICE facilities and elsewhere, I was your deputy director of the FBI, and I was on a trip somewhere, and it was an event that I had taken a trip to. It was a personal event. It was just in Florida. It wasn't far. But the event got canceled for me because, your job comes first. You know, nobody's victim, but everybody at the event understood. I was on the phone all night with the president's leadership team combating the unrest situation, which the left loved in California during these riots. Here's Gavin Newsom, who, by the way, this guy's just a liar. In the same thing, he tells you this crap about, the National Guard calling him out for helping us quell the unrest in his streets. And then he promotes the hoax that President Trump said he wanted to blow up L.A. and San Diego. This guy's just a liar. He's a fraud. The spreadsheets have to matter. Check this out.
1: So if you didn't think the November election mattered, just considered what just happened. The President of the United States, the same one who sent in the National Guard into Los Angeles, sent 700 active duty Marines to the second largest city in the United States of America, just invited Iran to take out Los Angeles and San Diego, where, by the way, over 130,000 active duty personnel are stationed. Our best and the brightest. This is not only madness, this is dangerous and it's deranged. And the question is self-evident. Where the hell is Congress? Where the hell are you, Speaker Johnson? Marco Rubio, the great J.D. Vance, where is your outrage? Find a backbone. Do your damn job. In the absence of that, it's time for all of us to do our job. And we'll do that. We're going to stand up this November, and we're going to put an end to the presidency of Donald Trump as we know it. We will take this country back.
0: Folks, this is a national security election. This guy is a liar. He is a documented known fraud and liar. He's complaining that the National Guard and Marines were brought in because he couldn't control, as the executive of his own state, civil unrest that was putting people's lives in danger, and the federal government had to step in and lead the way. Folks, I was there. No one's going to lecture me on this. We were on the phone all night. I had to rush back to D.C., was on the phone basically the entire time, coordinating with people from our Defense Department and elsewhere to try to prevent property damage, the loss of life, and elsewhere. Gavin Newsom, a terrible partner in this whole thing. A terrible partner. Thank God we have good police officers out there and good National Guard members. Gavin Newsom, locals, Democrat locals, terrible, terrible partners in this. Terrible.
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1: People.
2: This is a national security election. Do you want the safe streets you have on the ballot to win again? Do you want the low murder rate on the ballot again? You want to win again? You want the increased military funding in this era of drones and AI cyber threats? Do you want this stuff on the ballot, or do you want to vote for Gavin Newsom, who just takes every single opportunity to spread nonsense? And the media is not going to help you, folks. And I want to urge Republicans out there, after now 6 years of President Trump, actually, if you count the intermediary, more than that, Jim, I cannot believe some Republicans are still falling for this crap. Folks, please apply the Bongino rule to any media story about President Trump. I'm begging you. 24 to 72 hours. Let the information settle. I cannot believe that there are still Republicans out there who fall for this stuff. Here's a media report about, quote, bipartisan backlash. Really? You're a Republican, and they told you President Trump wants to blow up Los Angeles and San Diego. You didn't bother to do your homework. You just took it at face value, despite the Fine People hoax, despite the peacefully and patriotically omission on January 6th, despite President Trump over and over being misquoted, taken out of context for political reasons. You fell for this again? The media is of no assistance to you whatsoever in this definite national security election where, I'm telling you, vote red or you're voting for a team that's got a sad but growing crop of people in here who will sympathize with these terrorists. Even on a day like today, it's disgusting. Check this out.
3: President Trump is facing bipartisan backlash today after comments at a campaign rally in which he suggested that Iran could take out two cities in California.
4: It's a small price to pay for keeping the world safe, keeping our country safe. They can take out a city. Let them take out Los Angeles. Let them take out San Diego. This is a very small price to pay, and it's going to be over with very soon.
3: California's Democratic lawmakers condemned the remarks, and Republican congressional candidate and Navy veteran Jim Desmond said he vehemently disagrees, saying, quote, no American city is expendable. The White House countered that Mr. Trump was misunderstood and was arguing that the war is preventing Iran from ever having such capability.
2: Oh, my gosh. How many times? Again, it's 20 plus days prior to an election. I'm trying to avoid as much as we can Republican on Republican nonsense, given the gravity of the threat on the other side, the blue side of the spectrum, this growing, Eddie Brock venom like symbiote between commies, doomers, Folex MAGA people and Islamo fanatics. However, to this candidate, like, how did you fall for this? I don't understand. Like, did you miss the last decade plus of politics, media tactics in the Trump era, where everything the man says is taken out of context? Notice how they left out the whole full quote on that, like they did the peacefully and patriotically, and they do with the Fine People hoax, where he specifically condemned white supremacists, white nationalists. Those are the actual words.
4: Peacefully and patriotically.
2: We used to play, and when I was doing the 12 to 3 spot, we used to play this all the time just to remind people, nothing you've been told about President Trump by the media of any significance is true as they told you it. Nothing. The corrections are already coming out today, but it doesn't matter. The lies already spread around the world.
5: How long do you think it took him to hunt that guy down? We got to find one.
2: They probably emailed, my guess, having had a show myself where I get solicitations from everyone, people with movies, books, and stuff. I'm going to guess they emailed about 1,000 people before someone responded to get in the paper. Jim's correct, because we get these all the time. We get them all, you know, right, Jim? Joey Bag of Donuts wants to come on and talk about it. Some of them will say anything to get on the air. So stop with the bipartisan outrage stuff. Take a breath, apply the Bongino rule, and I promise sanity will win the day. We got an important election coming up. This is a day to really focus on national security. We'll be right back.
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0: Folks, you're seeing this now with these Black Bloc members and elsewhere who run around the world. Thankfully, thanks to the Trump administration and NSPM7, you haven't seen an outbreak of mass left-wing street violence since this president took office again in 47. National Security Presidential Memorandum 7, which enabled the FBI and elsewhere to go after political violence in this country, and we did. I know the doomers tell you otherwise, but that's their job. Their job is no different than the Black Bloc. It's to get you to destroy the country and do it willingly from the inside. I would not be surprised if, as this MAGA movement spreads around the world, as left-wing lunatic Hassan Piker started freaking out about how he's looking at the election in Brazil and Bolsonaro, how this MAGA movement spreading everywhere. You have parties around the world rebelling against this, you know, open borders, nonsense postmodernism environment. They're starting to freak out that the MAGA movement is in fact spreading. You're seeing doom and gloom polls. You're seeing money flow into the country to buy off influencers pretending to be on our side. This movement could come back here, and it is an unholy alliance. I used to say between two groups, but it's really three. Between the Islamo fanatics, the commies, and now what we call the doomers in this country, who are really paid off influencers trying to destroy our movement from the inside. The choice is clear. This is a national security election, whether you want it to be or not. What's happening in France could happen here tomorrow. It's more unlikely here, thanks to President Trump's crackdown on illegality and terrorism disguised as political activism. But to make no mistake, they have not gone away. And President Trump fully understands it. How do I know that? Because he said it on his Truth Social account. Again, the evidence is right in front of your face. The president gets the most amount of intel in his presidential daily brief than anyone. No one gets more. Here he is on Truth. Just yesterday, what's happening in France is nothing less than out of control mass migration. This isn't about schools. It's about Islam wanting to take over a once great country. President DJT. You think he doesn't know? You think he's making this up? Folks, here's a Fox report of what happened out in France as the three groups I told you about, who had tipped David Horowitz, God rest his soul, called this out a long time ago. The Islamo fanatics, the communists, and the doom and gloom crowd have the exact same goal in mind, the destruction of the United States from the inside, and they use each other for that strategic purpose. They will latch on to anything, a criminal case, school funding, whatever they think they can suck you into their vortex of destruction, they will do.
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0: Here's a Fox report, the unrest in France. Pay close attention. This could come here. Check this out.
1: Because of the disastrous policies of left-wing governments across Europe over the last couple of decades, we are seeing scenes like this unfolding in France.
2: You know, as you speak, it's akin to what I've been saying with the Jewish hate, anti-Israel, in some cases pro-Hamas contingent that was on campuses here a couple of summers ago, Niall. And at that point, when we were seeing that, I called it a cultural and a spiritual battle. You have now added on to that from what I hear you saying, and saying that this is somewhat existential in terms of free societies and safe societies.
1: It is actually existential.
0: Do you see what's happening? This is why I cannot warn you, and I wish I had a megaphone, although I don't want to blow your eardrums out, in any stronger terms, words, visuals, audio, or elsewhere, that this leftist contagion of using a current thing, i.e. an issue that gets people's blood boiling, and then using it for not their purposes, but your purposes, to destroy the country. This is an infection that's been growing in our movement, too. We have to cut out. Notice how we were told by people in France to give this riot and this civil unrest some cover, that this was all about school funding. And you're like, oh, I should show up for that, too. I'm a lefty. I fall for the current thing. I mean, who doesn't like school funding? And then you go there. Then you see Free Palestine graffiti all over. You see a bunch of people with, you know, black block gear on. Oh, look at that. I thought I was here for school funding. How many signs do you need? And by the way, the graffiti, some of it is in English. That's for a reason, folks. Why do you think they would put it in English in France? Oh yeah, Free Congo's in there too. Again, they put the Free Palestine and Free Congo in English just to make sure that leftist suckers who fall for the current thing are in the United States will get suckered into this movement too. And you see it on the right. They'll do anything. They'll do anything. They'll pick any criminal case, any issue. They can get some paid off sucker on X. And a bunch of people are like, yeah, man, I'm in for that. Destroy the United States. Don't vote. Here. They're pretending this is about school funding in France. It is about Islamo-radicals destroying Western civilization. Period. Stop the sentence. School funding? Here's the Wall Street Journal. Politicians in Paris are in denial. The government last ran a fiscal surplus in 1974 and has annual deficits above 5% of GDP that become normal. Their debt stands, their national debt, at 120% of GDP. Revenue is inadequate to Paris's spending. Despite, or rather because of, high tax rates that extract 51% of French GDP every year. You really think this is about government spending in schools? The French tax their people more than 50% of their money and have run budget deficits forever, and their national debt as a portion of GDP is worse than ours. By the way, even though their taxes are high, revenue is flat. Why? Because people are moving out. This has no, my point here is not to give you an economics lesson here. This has nothing to do with economics. It is only about current thing politics, suckering people into a movement that trying to destroy Western civilization, using any issue or vector to get there. School funding, healthcare, it doesn't matter. It doesn't matter. Your love for lemons over limes. Free the lemons. They'll put the NPCers will go fall right in the trap. Folks, this is coming here. It's already here. You've already seen it here. You've already seen it here. If this isn't a national security election for you now, then fine. Vote in a bunch of Democrats who say some people did some things. You know, October 7th's no big deal. 9/11, we deserved it. Vote for them and watch what happens as your country incinerates. You'll be falling for the current thing too. And thank you to everyone who sees through this. All the patriots out there, finally, a lot of people who have been with us the whole time, but fighting back vigorously on these social media platforms against this crap. Oh, all right. Now, folks, quick break. And I got a lot more to give, because listen, they're openly telling you what they want to do. You just have to listen. It paints in clear red lines who the good guys and the bad guys are. Stay tuned. More coming up next.
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0: Folks, there is a choice. This is a choice election. We cannot go back to an October 6th or 9-10 mentality. We can't do it. Your life is actually at risk if we do that. There are people in this country running under the Democrat banner who don't even think 9-11 was a bad thing and who openly celebrate October 7th as some kind of, you know, victory for the demons. This is Caitlin Collins on CNN. The administration wants this guy out of the country. You've probably heard his story, Mahmoud Khalil. He's asked a pretty simple question. The guy's trying to stay in the United States. You think the answer to this question would be easy? Hamas, of course, is a demon, savage, disgusting group of filthy, disgusting demons. They're disgusting filth, garbage, disgusting demons, animals, savages, not worthy of human life. That's who Hamas is. Disgusting filth, worse than like not even the value of a single celled organism. He's asked a pretty simple question. Dude's trying to stay in the country. Like, hey, man, like Hamas are like demons and terror groups. This is even like CNN. You know, pretty easy to condemn them, right? Listen to the answer to this guy. This is who the Trump administration wants out. The left loves this. They pretend this guy's like a hero to them. You think this isn't a national security election? You better rethink that. Check this out.
13: You were asked, you know, specifically to condemn Hamas. You did not do so.
14: Mm-hmm.
13: Why not do so?
14: Because they are not interested in my views about Hamas. This question is being used as a litmus test.
13: But what's the litmus test, I guess?
14: The litmus test is basically like, why would you ask me if I condemn Hamas? Why don't you ask an American official if they condemn the U.S. government for killing over 80 girls in Iran, or any Israeli official for their crimes in Gaza? This question is only being used to ask Palestinians as a sort of, you know, if you say yes, just say yes or no. It's a black and white. That's why it's not about refusing to condemn Hamas. It's about refusing the whole premise of that question. And that's why, as a Palestinian, I refuse. I want to get into the root issues of these issues. I'm a Palestinian. I believe in a free Palestine, where every person between the river and the sea, regardless of their faith, of their background, lives with dignity, with freedom, with justice, with equality. as simple as that. But this administration is trying to dehumanize me. And these type of questions are, to me, are silly questions. They wouldn't get us anywhere. That's why we refuse to answer such questions.
0: I don't even know what to say. Where do we start with this, guys? He opens up the interview, by the way, saying that no one's really interested in my opinion about Hamas. They just asked you your opinion about Hamas. They just asked you that question. We want to get to the root causes. Yes, so do I. The root cause is you support a bunch of demons. Disgusting human filth. Disgusting human filth. Devils. You support them. That's kind of a problem because they want to kill us because they're demon terrorists. And suckers are falling for this? I love you, said, no one ever asks Palestine. Well, number one, Palestine is not a place, okay? It's not a real thing. The free Palestine, it's a fabricated narrative that this was some kind of independent country that was somehow stolen from people. It's a fake story told to suckers and NPCers who fall for it like the Borg from Star Trek thinking with a hive mind. And suckers fall for this. This is a never let a crisis go to waste mentality. Folks, there is a massive extinction burst by the left trying right now to fight back against this spread of this MAGA idea around the world. Insert whatever country there you want. This guy here, Hassan Piker, the streamer from LA, who's again like an apologist for these guys. He's worried about it. There's no way to combat this MAGA thing. These guys are spreading MAGA all over the world. Yeah, we know. This is what they're doing. And they're taking advantage of three things I see the most. These leftists and leftists trying to incorporate the doomers into their movement too. They're taking advantage of economic uncertainty in the era of AI that a lot of young people are understandably nervous. So they're susceptible to narratives, the narrative du jour, free Palestine, whatever it is. So economic uncertainty. They're taking advantage of open borders to bring people into the country to foster unrest and culture clashes. And then culture clashes around the world. They're taking advantage of these three things to sucker leftists into this movement. Do not let this infection take hold in our movement, folks.
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0: He was Rand Paul, the doctor. He was on Fox yesterday talking about the situation with the plague in Russia. There is a balancing act here. We are not doing COVID hysteria again. We're not doing it. We're not falling for every single media narrative out there. Everyone's going to die. Put a mask on your three-year-old. We're not doing that. However, it is serious. The plague is serious, can be fatal if not treated. But Rand Paul brings up an interesting point here. We should take really seriously. And he's been on the COVID thing for a long time too, the COVID hysteria. That's why he's very concerned by this, especially given his medical background. If this were purely a case of pneumonic or bubonic plague, that is, they are both treatable with antibiotics. If this researcher was working in a lab working on these things and got sick, then it would be fairly obvious what they got sick from, and there would have been a treatment. So why did the woman pass? I don't think the Russians are telling us everything, and I don't think that's a breaking news headline. I think it's fairly obvious. There's some angle to this, you know, we're not sure of. And the president's getting really pissed, President Trump, because he knows they're not telling us everything. He called out China early. He's doing it on Russia now. But listen to Rand Paul. This part concerns me a little bit. Check this out.
17: Reason to be concerned?
20: Thanks
17: that gain of function was employed, that this was plague souped up from a lab?
20: Well, I'll tell you one thing that's very disconcerting about this is that a book was written in the last year called Biological War, a Scenario. And what happens in the book is a lab out in the east part of Russia leaks Yersinia pestis, the plague, and it goes on to infect the world within days. Now, that's not what's happening, but it's disconcerting that this scenario was written about a year ago because people are worried about it. The plague itself happens naturally, and there's a couple of hundred cases a year that get it, most time treatable with antibiotics. In this case, wasn't. But it is alarming that they're not saying they've cultured anything. If she died from an overwhelming infection of the plague, they should be able to culture the plague from her blood or from her lungs or from some tissue. And the question is, did they, or are they just not telling us the truth? We do know from defectors in the 1970s and 80s that they were weaponizing the plague. So we do know that. And so it is concerning. And I think we should be doing our due diligence by looking at satellite images, looking to see what their military is doing. At least in the press reports that are unclassified,
17: right,
20: it looks like some people are insinuating there's more activity than you would normally get for one case of the plague, which makes us concerned. Could it be weaponized?
0: Yeah, that makes me concerned too. However, sadly, people have zero faith in institutions. People have really lost faith in government. I think President Trump's gone a long way to rebuilding that. However, understandably, a lot of people aren't there yet. I get that. Believe me, I get that. I feel you. It's going to take a really long time to reestablish 20 or 30 years of destruction in your institutions, your Pentagon, your FBI, your DEA, everything. People don't believe anything anymore. The WHO. You think anyone wants medical advice from the WHO anymore? Pollsters who've told you for decades now, Republicans suck. Everybody hates Republicans. Everybody hates Donald Trump. And yet the pollsters continue to lose over and over and over again. On election day, one of two people is going to lose, either the pollsters or the GOP. Maybe they're right. Maybe they're not. I don't know. You show up and vote, we'll win. You don't, we'll lose. That's it. But folks, I can tell you this. All of the doomer, pollster, left-wing media narratives meant to influence you to sit at home and not vote, or even worse, vote for the Islamo-fanatics, the doomers, and the commies. Everything they've told you about the national security situation is wrong. Is absolutely wrong. They told you about the war at the Strait. The Iranians have just dominated the Strait. Oh, my gosh, they embarrassed President Trump. That's not what's happening. I'm not telling you yet at all. I cannot be clearer on this. If I've said this 1,000 times, I'm beating the deadest of dead horses. I'll beat it again, this freaking horse, because, yes, you are perfectly entitled to your opinion. We should not have gone to war with Iran. I don't believe that based on the data, but that's a perfectly, you know, valid opinion to have. However, look at this tweet. This guy, Andreas Steno Larsen. The U.S. has basically won the Battle of Hormuz. I'm just giving you the facts. Gulf oil exports are back to near pre-war levels. The raw market's fine. It's just a fact. Again, if it doesn't influence your opinion, that's okay. Maybe you just don't like other reasons we went to war with Iran. That's fine. But I'm just trying to give you data so that you can make an informed opinion, form an informed opinion, even if it's not mine. That's okay.
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0: Here's Javier Blas on X. Iran's national security advisors warn that the rapidly deteriorating economy has plunged the country into one of its most difficult periods in its history. Folks, it's just happening right now. And the freakout is so bad, there's the article right there, that one of the Iranian police officials in charge of like the economic police, this is a translation you're going to hear. Here's Hossein Rahimi threatening to arrest people who report government data on inflation and the economy in Iran because it's really bad. I thought the left wing, this is the craziest thing. I thought the left wing media and the doomers told you it's all over. We've surrendered the strait. The economy in Iran is doing great. They're doing fantastic. I thought they told you that. Maybe you should tell the Iranians this, who are arresting people telling the truth about the economy. Check this out.
24: There are certain websites based abroad that are announcing these inflated illegal rates, which, you know, their true nature is obvious. These people are hostiles, and they are enemies of the Iranian people. But our real grievance is with the domestic websites. These websites operating inside the country, under what permit and with whose approval, are they actually doing this? So based on a directive from the Honorable Tehran Prosecutor, we're set to start cracking down on this today. Meaning any site that goes ahead and posts these fake inflated rates should know for sure that serious judicial and police action will be taken, will be enforced against them.
0: This is unbelievable, man. Stuff. This is unbelievable that people in the left-wing media are buying this. You're allowed to have whatever opinion you want, sending our troops and soldiers into a combat scenario is by nature very dangerous. I'm glad people think this thing through with their sons and daughters. I'm proud of you. I really am, for whatever that's worth. I understand the threat. I may have a different opinion than you, but I respect your thoughts on this. However, what I never respect is lying about it, because it's just not true that this thing has been some total loss. The Iranians are doing just peachy fine right now, sitting back eating ice cream, smoking cigars. None of that's happening. a generational threat to the United States that have actively killed our young men and women, thousands upon thousands of them in war theaters and terror attacks, has been completely, completely castrated. Folks, I think a lot of this freak out too, the media freak out, the Trump wants to blow up LA and San Diego hoax, which was like the Fine People hoax, which I covered on radio yesterday. And the peacefully and patriotically thing. Remember when they made up, oh, President Trump told you to burn down the Capitol. This is a response to data. The data about this election, the numbers, the actual numbers. Forget the polling for a second. Polling are hypothetical numbers, okay? They are. They're hypothetical turnout numbers about what an election will look like. That's what polls are. Actual early vote numbers are not in any way supporting this narrative that there is some tidal wave of blue coming across on election night. Here's Seth Keschel. We've had him on the show before. He's a really excellent follow on X. He's at Real S Keschel, K-E-S-H-E-L. He's like, hey, man, it's really interesting how these poll defenders are now discounting early vote and mail analysis where we have actual numbers. He talks about North Carolina. The trend is nowhere near a blue wave. How Florida? They're not talking about a blue wave in Florida. Poll just came out today showing the Republican candidates at the top of the ticket up by five or more. Arizona, you can read it right here. These are actual numbers, not polls. Reinforcing what I've been telling you, that anyone suggesting this is a fait accompli, this is over, forget it, sit at home, forfeit the country to the Islamo fanatics, the doomers and the commies, is doing it for a reason. They want this place to burn to the ground. They want what happened in France to happen on a bigger scale here. Folks, thanks for tuning in. I will see you back here tomorrow.
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22: And good morning. It's 5 o'clock. I'm Jim Arthur. You're on Colorado 740 KVOR, the news on this Thursday. It is October the 8th. An error on hundreds of thousands of ballots is causing some confusion for voters along the Front Range. The Front Range Passenger Rail District is asking voters to approve a sales tax to fund the rail system between Denver and Trinidad. They already have funding in place for the section from Denver to Fort Collins. The confusion comes because not every voter in every county that the service will run through, if approved, has to vote on the question. Only voters who live in the district the rail service will go through. The question on the ballot is 7A, and there are estimates it will appear on some 800,000 more ballots than it should. The error happened following an update of districts earlier this year from the 2021 law that created the original rail districts. That update shrunk and changed the boundaries of many of the districts. Lawyers representing the proposed rail service apologized for not communicating the updated boundaries to county clerk's offices. The result? Many residents in Adams, Arapahoe, Douglas, and Weld counties have the question on their ballot but are outside those rail districts. Two prolific offenders who eluded Springs police for several weeks were finally nabbed by the good guys Wednesday. The two suspects reportedly hit stores in the Springs, stealing merchandise and then selling them on Facebook Marketplace. Detectives with the Metro Retail Pawn and Metal Unit found the pair and surrounded a home in the 3500 block of North Academy. They arrested the two, identified as 56-year-old Cristobal Hernandez Lopez and 41-year-old Melissa Lopez. A fugitive with numerous warrants out for his arrest, taken into custody Wednesday by Springs Police, a detective with the Violent Offender Fugitive Task Force has been looking for Marcus McNeil for the last 2 months. Wednesday, that detective learned the suspect was at a victim's home. Among the charges McNeil was wanted on, violation of a protective order. Numerous officers went to the residence. They were able to take McNeil into custody. He's facing 6 felony warrants, including third-degree assault, intimidation of a witness, and also menacing. We told you about El Paso County ending the use of the Flock camera system to read license plates. Now Custer County has also decided to stop using the system. The Sheriff's Department said a growing number of county residents were concerned about how the camera system was used and had concerns about privacy issues. The cameras were recently removed. This, despite the fact Custer County Sheriff's Office credits the camera system with the apprehension of a number of suspects in criminal cases. We told you yesterday about 2 juveniles being arrested in the theft of a stolen car early Wednesday morning in the Springs from the 4000 block of West Meadows Drive. The owners of the car, a man and woman, said their 13-year-old son was in the vehicle that was stolen. Well, it turns out the 13-year-old was allegedly one of the 2 kids that stole the car. The juveniles ditched it close to Fort Carson near Highway 115 and ran into a field. Colorado Springs Police and military police from Fort Carson were eventually able to find the pair and take them into custody. A guilty verdict for a Pueblo mother accused of killing one of her children and severely abusing a second child. 40-year-old Samantha Kimberly was found guilty of first-degree murder and 2 counts of child abuse. She was arrested in 2024 after Pueblo County Sheriff's found her 3-year-old child unconscious with numerous injuries. Authorities say the child died from brain injuries. Her 14-year-old was treated for injuries at a Springs hospital. Her sentencing is set for October 26th. KVOR News Time is now 5:04.
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0: How did I lose weight? And I did lean right here. I did. I love this stuff. Listen, Brickhouse Nutrition been with me for a long time. 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
22: 507, Colorado 740, KVOR, Thursday morning. Traffic and weather together. Sean Martinez in the KVOR Traffic Center.
1: Man, really the only place we're seeing any slowing is over by Milton Probia Powers near the Colorado Springs Airport. I-25 checking in clear all the way from Pueblo all the way up to Denver. Looks like power is a little bit busier over by Galley as you're headed northbound. Southbound lanes look good. And also heavier volume on Highway 24 on the west side between Woodland Park and the interstate. I'm Sean Martinez. It's traffic.
22: KVOR weather from the 11 Alert team at KKTV today. More the same. Beautiful morning, some clouds in the afternoon. Warm, highs in the low 80s. We had a couple of faint showers pass through yesterday, and you can never totally rule that out, but most of us will stay dry. Temperatures right now, 49 at Colorado 740 KVOR. KVOR News Time is 5:08. Our deep dive this morning, President Trump at a rally last night in Texas for Republican candidates in the Lone Star State. Fox reporter Kristen Goodwin has more.
14: President Trump praising GOP, U.S. Senate candidate, Texas Attorney General Ken Paxton.
16: He's been, again, one of the greatest attorney generals in history. Go vote for Ken.
14: Telling a San Antonio crowd Wednesday, a vote for Republicans will protect border security and the Second Amendment.
16: We're also going to send Carlos de la Cruz to the U.S. House of Representatives.
14: De la Cruz, who is running to represent Texas's newly redrawn 35th congressional district, faces Democrat Bexar County Sheriff's Deputy Johnny Garcia in November. Paxton is up against Democratic State Representative James Tallarico in the state's tight U.S. Senate race. Kristen Goodwin, Fox News.
22: The Trump administration demanding more information from Russia after a researcher died after contracting the plague. Fox reporter Jillian Turner.
18: Amid mounting concerns of a possible Russian cover-up, President Trump told Fox News this when asked whether the plague is a bioweapon.
19: We're going to find out soon enough, but we don't think so. And if you listen to them, it's under control.
18: The U.S. has more questions than answers. 6 days since the State Department began requesting information from Russia's foreign ministry about Patient Zero.
19: Well, China didn't say much, and Russia's not saying much either.
18: Neither did the World Health Organization.
25: We don't yet have the full picture of this event, and we're not able to conduct a full risk assessment.
18: The State Department increased pressure, sending Russia's foreign ministry an official request for information about this plague.
22: More unrest in the Middle East with attacks on airports in Saudi Arabia. Fox reporter Jonathan Savage.
26: The fighting in Yemen has spilled over the border into Saudi Arabia. Houthi rebels say they're responsible for both attacks. A strike at Aba Airport killed 2 and wounded 28. One died and 8 were hurt in a separate incident at Riyadh International Airport in the Saudi capital. This marks an escalation in the renewed war between Saudi-backed government forces in Yemen and the Iran-backed Houthis. A major ground and air offensive is underway, aimed at retaking territory the rebels seized a month ago along Yemen's western Red Sea coast. Jonathan Savage, Fox News.
22: And federal authorities have arrested and charged a suspect accused of targeting the Mall of America in Minnesota as part of a terror plot.
27: Prosecutors say 18-year-old Sheikhdoon Abdullah Muhammad pledged allegiance to ISIS when he couldn't fight overseas and then planned to attack. The complaint says Muhammad targeted an October 24th art celebration, hoping to kill dozens of non-Muslims with an alleged anti-Semitic motive. He was arrested after allegedly buying an AK-47-style rifle and 200 rounds from an undercover agent. Prosecutors say he'd been under investigation for nearly 2 years, and his parents rebuffed FBI concerns about his radicalization.
22: Fox reporter Kevin Cork. 5:11 at Colorado 740 KVOR. Welcome into a Thursday. Air Force football coach Troy Calhoun joins us at 7:50. Life without Liam for the Air Force Falcons, losing their best player, Liam Zarka, to a season-ending injury. But the games roll on. Air Force at Northern Illinois Saturday night. 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
0: How did I lose weight? And I did lean right here. I did. I love this stuff. Listen, Brickhouse Nutrition been with me for a long time. So chatting with Miles, I'm up at like 2:35. True story. I never minded being 2:35, but you know what minded? My knees that were falling apart and my back. 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Helps your body burn fat, turn it into energy instead of storing it. 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You've been thinking about losing weight. Let's go. 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
4: 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KVOR traffic update. Here's Sean Martinez.
5: Well, things are still in pretty good shape this morning. We do have heavier volume at Milton Probia Powers near the Colorado Springs Airport. Also, building volume over off of Bradley Road at Powers as you're heading east toward, it looks like, Curtis Road and Schriever. And also picking up Woodman and I-25. I'm Sean Martinez's traffic.
2: 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Here's Southern Colorado's most accurate forecast on KVOR.
6: Lots of sunshine throughout the day today. Just a few clouds moving back in later this afternoon and evening. Should be mostly dry as well. Once again, warm temperatures. Highs are back in the low 80s. With the KKTV 11 Alert Weather, I'm meteorologist Kevin Bloomberg.
4: And we will carry that forecast into Friday and Saturday as well. Right now, 47 at 740 KVOR. It's 518 Sports Next.
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7: 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The Topical Fruit. 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
1: KVOR will start with the Broncos. Head coach Sean Payton, talking to the media Wednesday, gave few details on the injuries to cornerback Patrick Surtain and Riley Moss and to wide receiver Pat Bryant. He did say that he doesn't believe Surtain or Bryant would have to go on injured reserve. Denver is at the L.A. Chargers on Sunday. Chargers 0-4. The Thursday night game, Tampa Bay plays at Dallas. We know where Sean Martinez will be tonight. Hockey, the Avalanche on the road, lose in Winnipeg to the Jets. Final score 3-2. Avs with a back-to-back. They're in Calgary tonight as they take on the Flames. Let's go to Major League Baseball. Cleveland stays alive in their American League Division Series. They beat the White Sox 9-3. Guardians lead that series. I should say Chicago still leads that series 2-1. The Dodgers eliminate the Braves 4-1. L.A. on to the National League Championship Series after beating Atlanta 3-1. Tampa Bay sweeps the Yankees 4-3. Tampa Bay onto the American League Championship Series. And Milwaukee beat San Diego last night 3-1 to advance. Brewers win 3-1 in that best-of-five affair, sending the Padres home. High school football news. Air Academy is going to have to forfeit its game tomorrow night against Lutheran because Air Academy will not have enough coaches. Why is unknown. College basketball. Mountain West Media Days in Las Vegas. Air Force picked to finish last in the Mountain West. New Mexico was picked to win the conference by a vote of media. Air Force women picked to finish sixth in the media poll. And Air Force player Jada McNabb, a preseason all-conference selection. 522 at Colorado 740 KVOR. News on the way at 530. Busy day yesterday for Colorado Springs police, including one call where they thought a 13-year-old child was in trouble in a car that had been stolen. We'll sort that out and tell you what really happened. Coming up at 5:30 on KVOR.
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1: Oh, and that eye is cringing a little bit this morning. Here's what's going on this morning on Wall Street. Dow futures are down 510 points. NASDAQ and S&P futures are tumbling as well. The reason why, well, the Federal Reserve Governor Christopher Waller said more interest rate hikes may be needed to curb inflation. So that sent a shiver through the Treasury and yield markets. The benchmark 10-year Treasury note yield rose 7 basis points to 5.35%. The 30-year Treasury bond also traded near 24-year highs at 5.7%. Add to that, oil spiking after the president said he does not want to make a deal with Iran, and there are persistent reports that the United States is preparing for massive bombing in the Middle East, and that there has been a lot of troop movement seen within the last several days. Brent crude up to $105.33 a barrel. West Texas Intermediate futures, our oil, advancing 5% to $92.71. 523 at Colorado 740 KVOR.
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7: 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Sean Martinez, big Tampa Bay Buccaneers fan. Your Buccaneers play tonight looking for their first win of the season.
8: Yeah, it's been a dismal season.
7: Yeah. And, we're almost into mid-October, by the way.
8: Yeah, I haven't won a game yet. Doesn't look good tonight either. So, but I'll wear my jersey and I'll sit there and drink my soda pop and wish for the best.
7: That's good. Yeah. Then they'll lose tonight and I got to deal with you Friday morning. Here's Sean in the KVOR traffic center.
8: That's just a small growl.
7: I know.
8: Yeah, I-25 is still in good shape through Colorado Springs. Heavier volume at Powers as you're heading over by InterQuest and Woodman Road. It's a little bit busier now as you go from pretty much Meridian all the way west to I-25. Still have that water main break. Northbound Voyager still closed between Research and Briargate. Southbound lanes are open. I'm Sean Martinez with traffic.
7: KVOR weather from the 11 Alert team at KKTV. More of the same. Sunny skies and it will be mild. Highs today, low 80s. Maybe a few clouds this afternoon. Currently in Colorado Springs, 47 at KVOR.
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7: 5:30 at Colorado 740 KVOR. Good morning. I'm Jim Arthur. Well, an error on hundreds of thousands of ballots is causing some confusion for voters along the Front Range of Colorado. The Front Range Passenger Rail District asking voters to approve a sales tax to fund the rail system between Denver and Trinidad. They already have funding in place for the stretch from Denver to Fort Collins. So the confusion comes because not every voter in every county that the proposed service will run through has to vote on that question. Only voters who live in the district the rail service will go through. The question on the ballot is 7A. There are estimates it will appear on some 800,000 more ballots than it should. The error happened following an update of districts earlier this year from the original 2021 law. Now, the 2026 update actually shrunk and changed the boundaries in many of those districts. And lawyers representing the rail service said they did not communicate the updated boundaries to county clerk offices. So therein lies the problem. The result is many residents in Adams, Arapaho, Douglas, and Weld counties have the question on their ballot but are outside the rail districts. Everybody in El Paso County is inside that rail district and thus will have a decision to make with that ballot question. Well, yesterday we told you about two juveniles being arrested in the theft of a stolen car early Wednesday morning from the 4,000 block of West Meadows Drive. Well, the owners of the car, husband and wife, said that their 13-year-old son was in the vehicle that was stolen. Well, it turns out, according to authorities, he allegedly took part in the theft. The juveniles ditched it close to Fort Carson and ran into a field, but with the help of Fort Carson Military Police, the Colorado Springs Police Department were able to eventually arrest the pair. In other news on 740 KVOR, Custer County, the latest county to decide to stop using the flock camera system. The sheriff's department said a growing number of county residents were concerned about how the license plate reader system was being used and had concerns about privacy issues. The cameras were recently removed. Now this, despite the fact the Custer County Sheriff's Office credits the camera system with the apprehension of a number of criminal suspects. A fugitive with numerous warrants out for his arrest taken into custody by Colorado Springs Police. This was Wednesday. A detective with the Violent Offender Fugitive Task Force had been looking for Marcus McNeil for a couple of months. Detectives learned he was at the home of a victim on Wednesday. McNeil was wanted on charges of violation of a protective order. Numerous officers went to that residence and they took him into custody. He's facing six felony warrants, including third-degree assault, intimidation of a witness, and also menacing. In other news on Colorado 740 KVOR, a hiker along Old Stage Road called for help late Wednesday afternoon. That person was several miles past the Broadmoor and had been injured. The call came in at around 5 p.m., but it took more than 5 hours to reach the victim and get them to an area hospital. Broadmoor Fire and other personnel, along with the assistance of a military helicopter, finally able to reach that stranded hiker. And you may notice smoke today in parts of Teller and El Paso County. The U.S. Forest Service beginning a prescribed burn several miles west of Woodland Park near Rampart Reservoir. Officials want to reduce underbrush and other fuels for any potential wildfires. You could see that smoke along Highway 24 later today. 5:34 traffic update. It's next here on 740.
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3: 537 now at 740. We're watching traffic for you early on a Thursday morning. Sean Martinez in the KVOR Traffic Center.
4: Well, they have reopened northbound Voyager closed since yesterday because of a water main break. They have just reopened it. Again, that is Voyager reopened between Research and Briargate Parkway. We do have heavier volume on I-25 through Colorado Springs, but so far it's still moving at posted speeds. No accidents between Pueblo and Denver. I'm Sean Martinez. It's traffic.
3: KVOR weather from the 11 Alert team at KKTV. More of the same. Beautiful morning, some clouds in the afternoon, and mild. Highs once again in the low 80s. 47 at Colorado 740 KVOR. KVOR News Time, 5:38. Our deep dive this morning, we continue to follow the movements of President Trump as he crisscrosses the country, campaigning on behalf of Republicans in advance of the November general election.
5: President Trump praising GOP, U.S. Senate candidate, Texas Attorney General Ken Paxton.
6: He's been, again, one of the greatest attorney generals in history. Go vote for Ken.
5: Telling a San Antonio crowd Wednesday, a vote for Republicans will protect border security and the Second Amendment.
6: We're also going to send Carlos de la Cruz to the U.S. House of Representatives.
5: De la Cruz, who is running to represent Texas's newly redrawn 35th congressional district, faces Democrat Bexar County Sheriff's Deputy Johnny Garcia in November. Paxton is up against Democratic State Representative James Tallarico in the state's tight U.S. Senate race. Kristen Goodwin, Fox News.
3: Meanwhile, the Trump administration wants more information from Russia after a researcher died after contracting the plague. We've been following this story for the past number of days. Fox reporter Jillian Turner at the State Department.
7: Amid mounting concerns of a possible Russian cover-up, President Trump told Fox News this when asked whether the plague is a bioweapon.
8: We're going to find out soon enough, but we don't think so. And if you listen to them, it's under control.
7: The U.S. has more questions than answers. 6 days since the State Department began requesting information from Russia's foreign ministry about Patient Zero.
8: Well, China didn't say much, and Russia's not saying much either.
7: Neither did the World Health Organization.
9: We don't yet have the full picture of this event, and we're not able to conduct a full risk assessment.
7: The State Department increased pressure, sending Russia's foreign ministry an official request for information about this plague.
3: In other news, federal authorities have arrested and charged a suspect who's been accused of targeting the Mall of America in Minnesota as part of a terrorist attack. Fox reporter Kevin Cork has the details.
10: Prosecutors say 18-year-old Sheikh Doon Abdullah Muhammad pledged allegiance to ISIS when he couldn't fight overseas and then planned to attack. The complaint says Muhammad targeted an October 24th art celebration, hoping to kill dozens of non-Muslims with an alleged anti-Semitic motive. He was arrested after allegedly buying an AK-47-style rifle and 200 rounds from an undercover agent. Prosecutors say he'd been under investigation for nearly 2 years, and his parents rebuffed FBI concerns about his radicalization.
3: Also in the news this morning, attacks on airports in Saudi Arabia killed 3 people over 2 days. Fox reporter Jonathan Savage has more on the story.
11: The fighting in Yemen has spilled over the border into Saudi Arabia. Houthi rebels say they're responsible for both attacks. A strike at Aba Airport killed 2 and wounded 28. 1 died and 8 were hurt in a separate incident at Riyadh International Airport in the Saudi capital. This marks an escalation in the renewed war between Saudi-backed government forces in Yemen and the Iran-backed Houthis. A major ground and air offensive is underway, aimed at retaking territory the rebels seized a month ago along Yemen's western Red Sea coast. Jonathan Savage, Fox News.
3: 5:41 at Colorado 740 KVOR. Coming up, look at business news, and the news is grim this morning. The markets are taking a tumble. The Fed released the minutes of their September meeting, and it gives a little bit of an idea into what the Fed's looking at down the road, right? And it sounds like the Fed wants to raise interest rates once again. They're concerned about oil prices, which have moved higher. They're concerned about Treasury yields, which have moved higher this morning. And the markets have gone and dropped this morning. Not good news. 542 at 740 KVOR.
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3: 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Watching traffic in the KVOR Traffic Center is Sean Martinez.
4: Well, so far everything looking pretty good this morning. They've reopened Voyager between Research and Briargate Parkway after being closed for that water main break. Mesa Ridge, though, it started back up at I-25. As you're going into Gate 20 to Fort Carson, everything else looks good. I'm Sean Martinez, this traffic.
0: From the 11 Alert Team at KKTV, here's Southern Colorado's most accurate forecast on KVOR.
5: Lots of sunshine throughout the day today. Just a few clouds moving back in later this afternoon and evening. Should be mostly dry as well. Once again, warm temperatures. Highs are back in the low 80s. With the KKTV 11 Alert Weather, I'm meteorologist Kevin Bloomberg.
3: And your forecast, I mean, you know, it's been great all week. It's going to stay great for the rest of the week. With a high Friday around 80, Saturday as well. Sunday looks nice. Changes on the way, it looks like, for next week. What we think right now we're going to see is it's going to be cooler, and we've got some moisture moving back in, maybe some snows for the Colorado High Country. That's what we're looking at the moment. Again, still a lot to figure out with these systems that are kind of coming together. Manitou 55, 47 at 740 KVOR.
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3: 550 KVOR Sports Update. We'll start with hockey. The Avalanche last night on the road in Winnipeg, and they lose a close one as the Jets take a 3-2 win. Avs back at it tonight. It's a back-to-back. They're in Calgary as they face the Flames. Let's go to football news. Bronco head coach Sean Payton said yesterday that he does not believe that cornerback Patrick Surtain and wide receiver Pat Bryant, both hurt in the loss to San Francisco, would have to go on the injured reserve, but they will miss several games. He did not say anything one way or the other about cornerback Riley Moss. Broncos in L.A. on Sunday as they take on the Chargers. Thursday night matchup has Tampa Bay and Dallas against the Cowboys. Let's go to baseball news. Yesterday, as the playoffs continued, the division series, Cleveland stayed alive. They beat the White Sox 9-3. Chicago still leads 2-1 in that best of five. The Dodgers eliminate Atlanta 4-1. They win the series 3-1. The Dodgers will move on to face Milwaukee. The Brewers eliminate San Diego 3-1, and they win that series 3-1. So it's Milwaukee and the Dodgers in the National League Championship Series, and Tampa Bay sweeps the Yankees. Oh, that's a shame. 4-3. The Rays win it, and they win that series three games to love. College basketball. Media days for the Mountain West in Las Vegas started yesterday. Air Force was picked to finish last in the conference. New Mexico was picked to win the conference. Air Force women picked to finish sixth in the media poll. Air Force player Jada McNabb was named to the preseason all-conference team. High school football news. Air Academy is going to have to forfeit its game. They were going to play Lutheran tomorrow night, but now that game has been forfeited because Air Academy doesn't have enough coaches. And we're not sure why right now. 552 at 740 KVOR. News coming up at 6 o'clock. A busy last couple of days for Colorado Springs Police. And there are boo-boos and a big boo-boo on a general election ballot for a lot of folks, not in El Paso County, but to the north of us. We'll explain at 6 on 740.
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1: This is a Bloomberg Money Minute. Wells Fargo is facing a federal probe over whether it violated fair lending laws while trying to boost black homeownership. The Department of Housing and Urban Development says it's examining the bank's race-based lending policies. The probe follows years of efforts by Wells Fargo, including a $210 million initiative launched after a Bloomberg investigation found black homeowners were approved for refinancings at far lower rates than white borrowers. No comment from Wells Fargo. Checking on the market, stocks are falling under the weight of rising oil prices. Futures are heading for a lower open as Wall Street worries about an escalation in the Iran war. S&P futures are down 31 points. Dow futures are falling 410. And Levi Strauss may have picked the wrong jeans for back to school. The company's fall campaign focused on baggy jeans, which missed the mark with shoppers who have been favoring low-rise styles. Sales through its own store and website rose just 2% last quarter, slowest growth in 3 years. Courtney Donahoe, Bloomberg Radio.
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9: I-25 in good shape through Colorado Springs. Starting to see heavier volume as you're traveling over by Powers, over by Fountain Boulevard, also near Milton Proby in the Colorado Springs Airport. And heavier volume at Briargate Parkway and Voyager. They have reopened Voyager between Research and Briargate Parkway after being closed yesterday for water main repairs. I'm Sean Martinez's traffic.
8: KVOR weather from the 11 Alert team at KKTV. Today, sunny, some clouds in the afternoon, highs in the low 80s. 47 at KVOR.
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8: 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Good morning, I'm Jim Arthur. 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Kitchens, baths, counters, and floors, even finished basements, replacement windows and doors. 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Well, there is a major error on hundreds of thousands of ballots along the Front Range. The Front Range Passenger Rail District is asking voters to approve a sales tax to fund the rail system between Denver and Trinidad. They already have funding for the section of track from Denver to Fort Collins. Now, here's the confusion. In every county that the rail district passes through, not every county resident has to vote yes or no on that question of a sales tax. Here's how it breaks out. The question is 7A on the ballot. There are estimates it will appear on some 800,000 more ballots than it should. The error happened following an update of districts earlier this year from a law passed in 2021 that created the original rail districts. In essence, if you're in a district that the proposed system is going through, you're going to be asked yay or nay on that sales tax initiative. If you are outside of the district, but in the county, you don't have to vote yay or nay because it won't affect you. And that's the challenge. In counties such as Adams, Arapahoe, Douglas, and Weld counties, there are districts within the county, but not all of the county needs to vote yes or no on that sales tax increase. And as officials go back and look through, they say it could be up to 800,000 ballots have that question on the ballot that individuals don't have to vote on. A little bit of a confusing issue. Here in El Paso County, it is not an issue. The question is up and everybody will vote yes or no. Two prolific offenders who eluded Springs police officers for several weeks finally nabbed by the good guys on Wednesday. The two suspects reportedly hit stores in the Springs. They stole merchandise and then sold it on Facebook Marketplace. Detectives with the Metro Rail and Retail Pawn and Metal Unit found the pair and surrounded a home in the 3500 block of North Academy. They took the two into custody, 56-year-old Cristobal Hernandez-Lopez and 41-year-old Melissa Lopez. A hiker along Old Stage Road needed help last night, calling for help after being up several miles past the Broadmoor on Old Stage Road and suffering some kind of injury. Took more than 5 hours to reach the victim and get them back down to an area hospital. No word on what kind of injuries that person may have suffered. Also in the news, you may notice smoke today in parts of Teller and El Paso County. The U.S. Forest Service beginning a prescribed burn several miles west of Woodland Park, and this will be near Rampart Reservoir. Officials want to reduce underbrush and other fuels for any potential wildfires. We told you yesterday about two kids being arrested in the theft of a stolen car from the 4,000 block of West Meadows Drive. The owners of the car contacted police, said, hey, our car is stolen and our 13-year-old son is in the vehicle that was stolen. Well, it turns out the 13-year-old was allegedly one of the two kids that stole the car. They were eventually taken into custody by Colorado Springs Police with help from Fort Carson Military Police. 6:04 at Colorado 740 KVOR. We'll take a look at traffic and weather together, and that's coming up. 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
8: 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Traffic update as we check in with Sean Martinez.
9: Well, so far everything looking pretty good this morning. We've got the slight backups there, Mesa Ridge and South Academy at I-25 heading toward Fort Carson. We've also got Woodbend picking up Union at I-25, Briargate Parkway at Voyager, and also the South Gate of the Air Force Academy. I'm Sean Martinez. It's traffic.
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8: 608 and your forecast from the 11 Alert team at KKTV and Kevin Blomberg. Once again, his feet up on the desk, relaxing, hands behind his head, just enjoying the beautiful weather. Highs will be in the low 80s today. Maybe some cloud cover moves in later this afternoon. 47 degrees, cool start to the day on Colorado 740 KVOR. 608, here's what we're looking at in our deep dive this morning. The Trump administration wants answers from Russia. After this researcher died after contracting the plague, Fox reporter Jillian Turner is at the State Department.
26: Amid mounting concerns of a possible Russian cover-up, President Trump told Fox News this when asked whether the plague is a bioweapon.
27: We're going to find out soon enough, but we don't think so. And if you listen to them, it's under control.
26: The U.S. has more questions than answers. 6 days since the State Department began requesting information from Russia's foreign ministry about patient zero.
27: Well, China didn't say much, and Russia's not saying much either.
26: Neither did the World Health Organization.
28: We don't yet have the full picture of this event.
0: and we are not able to conduct a full risk assessment.
26: The State Department increased pressure, sending Russia's foreign ministry an official request for information about this plague.
8: The president last night in Texas to push voters to vote for Republican Senate candidate Ken Paxton ahead of the midterm elections. Fox reporter Madeline Rivera tells us more from Washington.
1: Tallarico and Paxton are locked in a tight race, raising Democrat hopes that they can finally win statewide office in the Lone Star State for the first time in decades. The president touched on immigration, crime, and socialism as he seeks to appeal to voters, arguing Democratic gains would threaten the Republican agenda. The president and Paxton have had some awkward moments, though. Axios reports per leaked audio, Paxton lamented the impact of the Iran war and gas prices on his campaign in a meeting with donors last month. And the president has teased Paxton for his appearance and clothing, but last night, the two tried to look united.
8: The president has heard a lot of complaints from Republicans about those gas prices and the ongoing Iranian conflict. Meanwhile, attacks on airports in Saudi Arabia killed three people over 2 days as unrest in the Middle East continues.
2: The fighting in Yemen has spilled over the border into Saudi Arabia. Houthi rebels say they're responsible for both attacks. A strike at Aba Airport killed two and wounded 28. One died and eight were hurt in a separate incident at Riyadh International Airport in the Saudi capital. This marks an escalation in the renewed war between Saudi-backed government forces in Yemen and the Iran-backed Houthis. A major ground and air offensive is underway, aimed at retaking territory the rebels seized a month ago along Yemen's western Red Sea coast. Jonathan Savage, Fox News.
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5: 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They can knock people down or lift them up. That's important to remember when the person you're talking to is, well, you. Dr. James Gills learned the power of speaking positive words to himself by enduring the intensity of competition. He's the only person in the world to complete 6 double Ironman triathlons. A double Ironman means swimming 4.8 miles, then riding a bike 224 miles, then running 2 full marathons, a distance of 52.4 miles. 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Needless to say, double triathlons are brutal. Competitors suffer excruciating physical pain, extreme fatigue, and push the limits of human endurance. 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Instead, he talked to his body. 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Our words have power. 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When life gets tough, block out all your negative inner voice and inspire yourself forward with words filled with grace, hope, and faith. 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
9: Well, traffic looks pretty good this morning. We've got growing volume throughout the city, especially if you're heading to Fort Carson along South Academy from Bradley Road to Highway 115. That B Street gate started back up just a bit. Milton Probia Powers near the Springs Airport also growing in volume as you're heading out to the Colorado Springs Airport. And also Highway 24 on the west side between 31st and I-25 picking up in volume. I'm Sean Martinez. It's traffic.
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11: Lots of sunshine throughout the day today. Just a few clouds moving back in later this afternoon and evening. Should be mostly dry as well. Once again, warm temperatures. Highs are back in the low 80s. With the KKTV 11 Alert Weather, I'm meteorologist Kevin Bloomberg.
8: 47 degrees at Colorado 740 KVOR. We'll talk sports in a moment. It's 618.
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1: Pardon me. Sean Payton says he doesn't believe that quarterback Patrick Surtain or wide receiver Pat Bryant will have to go on the injured list. Both went down hurt in the loss to San Francisco. He did not say anything about cornerback Riley Moss, who also suffered an injury as well. Now, the Broncos Sunday in L.A. as they take on the Chargers. Well, that's a game that scares you a little bit. Chargers are 0-4 right now. Thursday night matchup in Dallas tonight. Cowboys hosting Tampa Bay. Hockey last night. Winnipeg edged the Colorado Avalanche 3-2. Avs are in Calgary later on tonight. Now to baseball and the American National League Division Series. Last night, Milwaukee eliminated San Diego 3-1, and the Brewers win the series 3-1. Tampa Bay makes it a 3-game sweep of the Yankees. 4-3, the Yankees are out. Tampa Bay moving on to the American League Championship Series, as are the Dodgers, to face Milwaukee after they beat Atlanta 4-1 and eliminated the Braves. Meanwhile, Cleveland stays alive. Guardians over the White Sox 9-3. That series in favor still of Chicago 2-1. Game 4 will go tonight. College basketball, Mountain West Media Days. Air Force on the men's side picked to finish last in the conference. New Mexico is picked to win the conference this year. Air Force women picked to finish 6th in the media poll. Air Force player Jada McNabb was named preseason all-conference. And in high school football news, it's been announced that Air Academy's game against Lutheran tomorrow night will not be played. Air Academy has to forfeit the game because they don't have enough coaches for the game. And we really don't know the reason why. 622 at Colorado 740 KVOR. Coming up, they've been looking for this pair for quite some time. They've been robbing from stores, selling all the stuff they rob on Facebook. They finally caught up to the pair. We've got the story at 630 on 740 KVOR.
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1: The markets are down this morning, and it all began yesterday as experts looked at the minutes of the meeting released by the Federal Reserve that they had in September. And the minutes pointed toward another interest rate increase. A lot of concerns about where inflation is. The Federal Reserve Governor Christopher Waller suggesting more hikes may be needed to curb inflation. So now we see the Dow down better than 500 points. Oil prices have risen. Treasury yields have shot up as well. Could be a long day with all the indices. 624, your business update brought to you by Done-Right Home Improvements. 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
7: 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I went into a store. I was looking for some. Well, I told you the story. I was looking for some screws and some nuts.
8: Yeah.
7: And whatnot. And what I failed to mention when I was telling the story. This same store has all their holiday stuff up already. And I'm not talking about Halloween.
8: Oh, really? Christmas?
7: Yes, sir.
8: Wow.
7: Yes, sir.
8: I'm not surprised by that.
7: This was last week. Last week, all their stuff is up. All right? We're not even into double figures in the month of October yet. All right? And their holiday stuff was up and out.
8: Yeah, Mrs. Martinez has been kind of inkling already. Like bringing some of this stuff in for, you know, she's already got the fall stuff out.
7: I see.
8: But she's like, you know, that Christmas tree last year you had trouble with. Maybe we get a new one. And I'm kind of, I'll make the old one work.
7: Sure, absolutely. Absolutely.
8: Those things aren't cheap, by the way.
7: I would rather make the old one work than make my wallet work.
8: Yes.
7: 627, here's Sean in the KVOR Traffic Center.
8: Well, I-25 still in pretty good shape through Colorado Springs. Are seeing heavier volume. 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Also picking up Briargate Parkway at Voyager and Powers at InterQuest. I'm Sean Martinez, this is traffic.
7: 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Nice today. Clouds in the afternoon. Mild highs in Colorado Springs will be in the low 80s. 48 at 740 KVOR. The news coming up next.
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7: 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Good morning. I'm Jim Arthur. Thursday, October the 8th. Two prolific offenders who've been eluding Springs police for a while now were finally nabbed by the good guys on Wednesday. These two criminals reportedly would hit stores in the Springs, would steal merchandise, and then sell the goods on Facebook Marketplace. Detectives with the Metro Retail Pawn and Metal Unit found them and surrounded a home in the 3500 block of North Academy and finally got the two in custody. Identified as 56-year-old Cristobal Hernandez Lopez and 41-year-old Melissa Lopez. An error on hundreds of thousands of ballots is causing some confusion for voters along the Front Range. the Front Range Passenger Rail District asking voters to approve a sales tax. They want to have their rail system funded between Denver and Trinidad. They already have funding in place for the section from Denver to Fort Collins. Now, here's where the confusion comes in. Not every voter in every county that the proposed service would run through has to vote on it. The question, only voters who live in the district the rail service will go through have to vote on it. It's ballot question 7A. There are estimates it will appear on some 800,000 more ballots than it should. Why the error? It happened following an update of districts earlier this year from the 2021 law that established those districts, and then they were updated and actually shrunken down earlier this year. The changes were not made and given to county clerks in advance of the printing of ballots and the election. As a result, many residents in Adams, Arapahoe, Douglas, and Weld counties have the question on their ballot but are outside the rail districts. All of El Paso County is considered in the rail district. Thus, the question on your ballot must be answered by voters. 6:32 at 7:40, KVOR, a call for help late Wednesday afternoon from a hiker along Old Stage Road. They were several miles up past the Broadmoor and suffered an unknown injury. Authorities got a call of help at around 5 o'clock, but it took more than 5 hours to reach the victim and get them to an area hospital. No word on what kind of injuries that person may have suffered or the condition they are currently in. You will see smoke today in parts of Teller and El Paso County. The U.S. Forest Service beginning a prescribed burn several miles west of Woodland Park. This will be near Rampart Reservoir. Officials trying to reduce underbrush and other fuels for any potential wildfires in that area. In other news on 740 KVOR, a fugitive with numerous warrants out for his arrest, taken into custody by Springs Police. A detective with the Violent Offender Fugitive Task Force had been looking for Marcus McNeil for the last couple of months. They found out Wednesday he was actually at a victim's home. Among the charges he's facing, he's wanted on violation of a protective order. So numerous officers went to this residence, and they were able to take McNeil into custody, facing six felony warrants, including third-degree assault, intimidation of a witness, and also menacing. In other news on Colorado's 740 KVOR, we told you about El Paso County ending the use of the Flock camera system to read license plates. Custer County has also decided to stop using the system. They say a growing number of county residents were concerned about how the camera system was used and had concerns about privacy issues. The cameras were recently taken down. This, despite the fact the Custer County Sheriff's Office credits the camera system with the apprehension of a number of suspects in criminal cases. And we had the story yesterday morning of two teens being arrested after stealing a car from the 4,000 block of West Meadows Drive. Now, the owners of that car, a mom and dad, said that their 13-year-old son was in the vehicle that was stolen. Turns out that 13-year-old was allegedly one of the kids who stole that car. Those juveniles are in custody this morning. 6:34, Colorado 740 KVOR.
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7: Well, so far we're still accident-free this morning. We do have volume picking up in the usual spots on I-25 over by Woodman, also heading northbound around South Academy. We're also seeing heavier volume out east there, Highway 24, 94 at Mark Scheffel, Highway 24 near Meridian, and down south over by Mesa Ridge and South Academy at I-25 headed to Fort Carson. I'm Sean Martinez at traffic.
6: KVOR weather, another beautiful day. Some clouds floating by in the afternoon. Highs will be in the low 80s. More the same as we finish out the week on Friday. 47 at Colorado 740 KVOR. KVOR News Time 638. It is our deep dive. We are a day closer to the November elections. President Trump was in Texas last night trying to push voters to vote for a Republican Senate candidate, Ken Paxton, ahead of the midterms.
8: Tallarico and Paxton are locked in a tight race, raising Democrat hopes that they can finally win statewide office in the Lone Star State for the first time in decades. The president touched on immigration, crime, and socialism as he seeks to appeal to voters, arguing Democratic gains would threaten the Republican agenda. The president and Paxton have had some awkward moments, though. Axios reports per leaked audio, Paxton lamented the impact of the Iran war and gas prices on his campaign in a meeting with donors last month. And the president has teased Paxton for his appearance and clothing, but last night, the two tried to look united.
6: Now, the White House weighing new military action against Iran, this before the midterm elections. Fox reporter Trey Yingst is in Tel Aviv.
9: Reports indicate the Pentagon has directed CENTCOM to finalize preparations for major combat operations against Iran. Now, Axios reports the directive didn't include a specific date for launching strikes, and President Trump hasn't made any final decisions. But the move is an indication that strikes against Iran could resume even before the midterm elections. We know the United States continues to enforce the naval blockade of Iranian ports and is still escorting vessels through the Strait of Hormuz with millions of barrels of crude oil on board. But the IRG IRGC keeps attacking with another tanker struck off the coast of Qatar overnight.
6: And we do know that there has been a lot of military activity and the movement of troops by the United States in the Middle East over the last number of days. And meanwhile, on another front, attacks on airports in Saudi Arabia have killed three people over the last couple of days.
10: Fighting in Yemen has spilled over the border into Saudi Arabia. Houthi rebels say they're responsible for both attacks. A strike at Aba Airport killed two and wounded 28. One died and eight were hurt in a separate incident at Riyadh International Airport in the Saudi capital. This marks an escalation in the renewed war between Saudi-backed government forces in Yemen and the Iran-backed Houthis. A major ground and air offensive is underway, aimed at retaking territory the rebels seized a month ago along Yemen's western Red Sea coast. Jonathan Savage, Fox News.
6: KVLR News Time, 6:41. And look, in the back of your mind, you know something's got to give between the United States and Iran. We're just not going to continue to stay in this holding pattern. Iran says they will negotiate the opening of the Strait of Hormuz if the United States will agree to seven conditions. The U.S. says we will not agree to those seven conditions, and this could very well be the quiet before the next storm. 6:41, 7:40 KVOR. John Tesh in a moment with Intelligence for Your Life.
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18: So research shows that when food is tastier, it's more satisfying, so we're less likely to overeat because we need fewer bites to feel full. So here are two tricks proven to make your next meal more satisfying. First, make sure every meal is perfectly centered on your plate. People serve food in the center of their plates. They're happier with their meals because we perceive symmetry as more luxurious. And as a result, we rate the food as better tasting than, say, something plopped randomly on the plate. And when it comes to serving your meals, use the heaviest kitchenware you have. Why? Researchers found that the weight of a heavy plate or fork tricks our brain into thinking food is denser. And when food seems denser, we need fewer bites to feel satisfied. Nice, huh? I'm John Tesh with today's Intelligence for Your Life Minute.
6: 647 at KVOR. You buy any of that, Sean?
7: You know, I kind of do with the fork and, you know, the silverware. Because if you ever notice, like, fine dining places, they always have the very, very heavy cutlery. Whereas you go to, like, you know, Taco Bell, it's plastic. So it's there's a difference there. I kind of think that I agree with that.
6: I don't think I've noticed that difference. I think once the food is on the table, in the Arthur household anyway, it's a free-for-all.
7: Yeah, because if you, the heavier the silverware, the smaller the meal is on your plate at those fine dining places. Take a look next time you go.
6: I did not know that.
7: Yeah. So.
6: Well, they don't let me in those fine dining places. Here's Sean with the KVOR Traffic Center updates.
7: Yeah, pizza is not exactly fine dining.
6: No, it isn't.
7: I-25 still in good shape through Colorado Springs. We're seeing heavier volume on Powers as you're traveling over by Fountain Boulevard, and also seeing heavier volume at Highway 24 out by Meridian and Meridian at Woodman. I'm Sean Martinez. It's traffic.
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9: Lots of sunshine throughout the day today. Just a few clouds moving back in later this afternoon and evening. Should be mostly dry as well. Once again, warm temperatures. Highs are back in the low 80s. With the KKTV 11 Alert Weather, I'm meteorologist Kevin Bloomberg.
6: We will be around 80 tomorrow and on into Saturday. Highs around 80 degrees. Manitou this hour has 55 degrees and we have 46 at Colorado 740 KVOR. It's now 648.
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6: 650 Sports on KVOR. The Broncos Sunday in L.A. They'll take on the Chargers. Bronco head coach Sean Payton was asked about the health of quarterback Patrick Surtain and Riley Moss and wide receiver Pat Bryant. Payton wouldn't say much, although he does not believe Surtain or Bryant would have to go on the injured list, but it sounds like they will miss several games, and I should say injured reserve list. He did not say anything about the cornerback, Riley Moss. Tonight, Thursday night football, Tampa Bay is at Dallas. College football, Air Force head coach Troy Calhoun joins us 1 hour from now. We preview Air Force in Northern Illinois Saturday at 5:30 here on KVOR. Hockey last night, Winnipeg beat Colorado. Final score, 3-2. Avs on the road tonight in Calgary. Baseball, Cleveland stayed alive in their playoff series. They beat Chicago 9-3. White Sox still lead 2-1 of the best of five. Dodgers eliminate Atlanta 4-1. They're on to the NLCS. They'll meet Milwaukee, who eliminated San Diego 3-1 last night. In the American League, Tampa Bay made it a sweep of the Yankees 4-3. So the Tampa Bay Rays in the AL Championship Series. Now, let's go to college basketball news, and we will start with Air Force. The Falcons, part of Mountain West Media Days, Air Force picked to finish last. Yesterday, Joe Crispin, the new Air Force head coach, was asked about taking this job and says he loves being an underdog, so this is the perfect job for him.
0: Never really let that go. Throughout my playing career overseas, I had great experiences in underdog communities, kind of overlooked communities that were trying to get to the next level. So these are my favorite times, right, where you're doubted, where people tell you it's impossible or it's going to be really hard. It's like, okay, perfect. Now I'm alive.
6: Now he's alive, and that's how the Falcons feel. They will open the season at Wright State in just a couple of weeks. 6:52 at Colorado 740. 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So there's a lot of concerns now up and down the Front Range about these ballots that have a question on the Front Range rail system, you know, COCO, but not all residents have to answer that question. Doesn't affect them. We'll explain what happened coming up on 740 KVOR.
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1: This is a Bloomberg Money Minute. Wells Fargo is facing a federal probe over whether it violated fair lending laws while trying to boost black homeownership. The Department of Housing and Urban Development says it's examining the bank's race-based lending policies. The probe follows years of efforts by Wells Fargo, including a $210 million initiative launched after a Bloomberg investigation found black homeowners were approved for refinancings at far lower rates than white borrowers. No comment from Wells Fargo. Checking on the market, stocks are falling under the weight of rising oil prices. Futures are heading for a lower open as Wall Street worries about an escalation in the Iran war. S&P futures are down 31 points. Dow futures are falling 410. And Levi Strauss may have picked the wrong jeans for back to school. The company's fall campaign focused on baggy jeans, which missed the mark with shoppers who have been favoring low-rise styles. Sales through its own store and website rose just 2% last quarter, slowest growth in 3 years. Courtney Donahoe, Bloomberg Radio.
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6: 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Having an interesting day with the computer. Because either I'm not interpreting what the computer is giving me, and that's probably the favorite choice right there.
7: Kind of, yeah.
6: Or otherwise, the computer is not running properly.
7: Well, you know, yesterday it was kind of doing some weird stuff, too. And so, yeah. So I'm going to blame the computer.
6: Blame the computer? Thank you. Yeah. Oh, thank you. Thank you. It's really my fault, but let's blame the computer. 657. Sean Martinez in the KVOR Traffic Center.
7: Well, so far everything looking pretty good here in Colorado Springs. We're seeing growing volume throughout the city, but overall things moving at posted speeds. We are seeing heavier volume over by Fort Carson, as well as over by Springs Airport and out east there near Peterson and Schriever. I'm Sean Martinez. This traffic.
6: You know the great thing about the computer? I was just thinking about this because the so-called experts in our business say you want to be relatable to our audience, right?
7: Yeah.
6: Well, everybody has a computer.
7: Yes.
6: And everybody can relate when one of us says, oh, my computer's moving slow, isn't quite working. Everybody has had that situation or is dealing with it currently.
7: Right.
6: So it's a very relatable topic.
7: Yeah, because it's always that thing's fault, no matter what happens.
6: That's right. That's right. Although I always say, and I may have this patented, that the computer is only as smart as the guy operating it.
7: Yeah, that's true.
6: And with me, I put the computer at a big disadvantage. 6:58 forecast from the 11 Alert team at KKTV. Another beautiful day. Highs in the Springs, low 80s. 47 at 740 KVOR.
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6: 7 o'clock at KVOR, the news brought to you by Dunright Home Improvements, kitchens, baths, counters, and floors, and even replacement windows and doors. Call Dunright. Well, there's some confusion for voters along the Front Range of Colorado with the general election drawing near. There's an error on hundreds of thousands of ballots. Now, the Front Range Passenger Rail District is asking voters to approve a sales tax to fund the rail system and the part of the system that will run from Denver to Trinidad. They have funding already from Denver to Fort Collins. Here's the confusion. Not every voter in every county that the service would run through has to vote on the question. Only voters who live in the district the rail service will go through. The districts were identified way back in 2021. This has been talked about for quite some time. Earlier this year, they updated the districts and actually shrunk those districts down and changed the boundaries for many. So just because the system may run through your county, if it doesn't run through your district, you are not going to be asked to approve or say no to a sales tax. And that's where the issue is right now. Lawyers representing the proposed rail service apologized for not communicating that the updated boundaries to county clerk offices were in effect. So residents, and a lot of them in Adams, Arapahoe, Douglas, and Weld counties, don't have to vote on that question because they're not in the district. You do have to vote on that question, or it is your choice to vote on that question, certainly in El Paso County, because all the county is in that rail district. Two people who eluded Springs police for several weeks, finally arrested yesterday by the good guys. They allegedly are thieves who hit stores in the Springs. They would steal merchandise and then sell the goods on Facebook Marketplace. They were finally cornered in a home in the 3500 block of North Academy and taken into custody. They were identified as 56-year-old Cristobal Hernandez Lopez and 41-year-old Melissa Lopez. The United States Forest Service beginning a prescribed burn today several miles west of Woodland Park near Rampart Reservoir. Officials want to reduce underbrush and other fuels for any potential wildfires. You may see smoke today along Highway 24. Colorado Springs police took a fugitive with numerous warrants into custody yesterday. A detective assigned to this case has been looking for the suspect, Marcus McNeil, for a couple of months. They learned he was at a victim's home in the Springs yesterday. He's wanted on charges that include violation of a protective order. Numerous officers went to that home and got him to surrender peacefully. He's facing six felony warrants, including third-degree assault, intimidation of a witness, and also menacing. A hiker along Old Stage Road needed help late Wednesday afternoon. That person was several miles past the Broadmoor and suffered some kind of injury. The call came in at around 5, took about 5.5 hours to reach the victim and get them to an area hospital. Broadmoor Fire assisted, and they eventually decided they needed a military helicopter to get in, help the victim, and get that victim out. No word on what kind of injury that hiker may have suffered. 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
6: 740 KVOR weather from Kevin Blomberg and the 11 Alert team at KKTV. Beautiful today. Highs, low 80s once again. Maybe some clouds in the afternoon. We'll finish out the week with highs in the upper 70s to around 80 degrees. Weekend looks nice as well. Early next week, maybe some changes. We'll worry about that beginning Monday. In Colorado Springs right now, 47 degrees. The Colorado 740 KVOR 708, and the notebook is next.
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17: They say we could have a snowy winter thanks to El Nino. Traffic updates, closures, delays, the latest forecast on 740 KVOR.
6: 7-Eleven at Colorado 740 KVOR, Thursday morning, and in my left hand
7: is the notebook.
6: Okay. Start the notebook with this. 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
7: What'd you find on X, Jim?
6: Well, somebody posted this last night. You know, the Yankees were playing Tampa Bay in the American League Division Series.
7: Right.
6: And it's best of five. Tampa Bay won the first two games at home. They played last night at Yankee Stadium. Tampa Bay won that game, eliminating the Yankees. And they swept the Yankees.
7: Yeah.
6: Soon thereafter, somebody posted a picture, and it says, new Spirit Halloween location just opened up, and it's a picture of Yankee Stadium with the Spirit Halloween banners that go across and run
7: right
6: up and down.
7: Yeah, people have so much fun with their editing tools on AI.
6: I wish I were that good with those types of things. What's funny, or maybe not funny, depending on your outlook. So my oldest son, big Atlanta Braves fan.
7: Okay.
6: My grandson, big New York Yankee fan.
7: Oh, okay.
6: Their teams not only both lost last night, both their teams last night eliminated from the playoffs.
7: Yeah, so, you know, I'm a Rockies fan, but my true love is the Braves. And it just, and just been a tough end of the season.
6: And my youngest son and I had a lot of fun with texts back and forth. we sent an initial comment. Tough night in the Arthur household, it reads, and then my oldest son said, no comments at this time. He's not very happy.
7: Yeah, you know, when your team gets eliminated, it's just a little bit of a sore
6: Absolutely.
7: Sore point, yeah.
6: That's going to sit with them for days.
7: Yes.
6: So, you know what? The other day, and I don't know how we missed this, and we apologize for this, Tony Romo and CBS announced that they have mutually agreed to part ways.
7: Yeah, so if you remember, back in July, he was arrested in Milwaukee for operating a vehicle while intoxicated, and he actually pled no contest, and it wasn't a good look for him.
6: They parked him to the side, and they brought up J.J. Watt to work with Jim Nantz. On the CBS TV broadcast, Romo and Nantz were the top team. And, you know, they had stretched this out for a little bit, saying, well, we haven't made a decision yet. Well, they apparently did reach a decision. Now, in 2020, he had signed a 10-year, $180 million deal with CBS. The contract, as it stands now, still has $72 million on it at the time of this mutual separation. And people believe while he won't get all $72 million, he will get a substantial amount of that money.
7: Okay. Well, you know, it's interesting. I was listening or was watching the game. They did a game a couple weeks ago with Jim Nance, who is his former partner, and J.J. Watt, former defensive player of the year, as well as Houston Texans star. That pairing, okay, but kind of miss Romo for some reason. Romo just had a little bit of different insight.
6: Well, you've been used to Romo, though, for a number of years, yeah. Number one. Mm-hmm. And J.J. Watt, while he's got a great personality, there's still a rhythm that you need to find when you are working with and working in TV or radio, for that matter.
7: Correct.
6: Working with your partner. You got to establish that rhythm. It's not there just yet. Even Tony Romo had his bumps early on with Jim Nance, but they thought enough of him to give him a 10-year deal. So I think that'll work itself out. Just may take a little time.
7: Yeah. Of course, he is only filling in for now. They haven't said whether J.J. will get that spot permanently. But, it's kind of, I don't know, kind of sad, but it was Tony's fault.
6: At the end of the day, it sure was. So right now in the Gulf of Mexico, there is a hurricane developing, a Category 1 right now, I believe. And the name of it is Isaias. Isaias, that's the name, proper pronunciation of the hurricane. Hurricane Isaias. And I've got a pet peeve with that. And I'm serious about this. You know, hurricanes are dangerous, okay? And this thing is expected to make landfall in the next few days and hit Louisiana, maybe Mississippi, and areas like that. And I don't know why the people that name hurricanes have felt it was cute to name it something that is hard to pronounce.
7: Yeah.
6: And what I mean by that in all seriousness is some people may be ignoring this because they see the hurricane and it's spelled Isaiah.
7: Yes.
6: It is spelled Isaiah, but it is pronounced Isaias. And to me, stop doing that. Call them Hurricane Carl or Mary or Ted, because I honestly think you do confuse people just a little bit when you go ahead and name it something that's hard to pronounce. And maybe some people who need to pay attention to it are not paying attention to it.
7: It's probably true. I mean, whatever happened to Hurricane Bob the Third?
6: Thank you.
7: Something like that.
6: I'm serious. And then why they've got what is Isaias?
7: Good question. And they're even starting to name winter storms, if you notice that.
6: I saw that. You know, winter storm Carl is coming in. Well, if it's a winter storm, Carl is not the name you should give it, because Carl sounds like a very mellow name, doesn't it?
7: Carl, yeah.
6: Okay. Winter storm Tiger or winter storm Ferocious.
7: That's a Viper.
6: Viper makes much better sense.
7: Yes.
6: 718 traffic update here on KVOR.
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4: Lots of sunshine throughout the day today. Just a few clouds moving back in later this afternoon and evening. Should be mostly dry as well. Once again, warm temperatures. Highs are back in the low 80s. With the KKTV 11 Alert Weather, I'm meteorologist Kevin Bloomberg.
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2: 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Football, the Broncos. Sean Payton, Broncos head coach, said yesterday he doesn't believe cornerback Patrick Surtain or wide receiver Pat Bryant will have to be put on the injured reserve list. Both were hurt in the loss to San Francisco, and both probably won't play against the LA Chargers this weekend. He did not make any mention of cornerback Riley Moss, who also went out with an injury. Thursday Night Football tonight, Tampa Bay will be at Dallas. College football, Air Force head coach Troy Calhoun joins us in 30 minutes to preview Air Force in Northern Illinois Saturday night at 5:30 on KVOR. Hockey, Winnipeg beat Colorado 3-2 last night. Avs stay on the road. They're in Calgary tonight. Baseball, Cleveland stays alive in their American League Division Series, beating Chicago 9-3. White Sox still up 2-1. In the other three series, the Dodgers eliminate Atlanta 4-1. They'll meet Milwaukee in the NLCS. Brewers down San Diego 3-1. And Tampa Bay in the American League Series blanks the Yankees 3-0, taking game 3 4-3. College basketball, media days for the Mountain West Conference out in Las Vegas. Air Force picked to finish last by media members. New Mexico picked to win. Air Force head coach Joe Crispin was asked about his team, how they're going to play this year, and how a guy like Cam Sanders, who had a terrific season for Air Force, how he was able to fit in last year. And he said, not only Cam Sanders, he said, but a lot of our guys are going to be able to fit into this system. He said, I did tell Cam, look, if you don't get tired in a hurry, you're not working hard enough in our system. That is just a little bit of a taste of things to come with Air Force basketball. 7:23 at Colorado, 7:40 KVOR. News coming up at 7:30. A busy day and a good day for Colorado Springs Police yesterday. 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
2: A look at Wall Street on 7:40 KVOR. And right now, if I was guessing, I don't think we're going to have a very good day. Stock futures are lower, investors facing more pressure from rising treasury yields and elevated oil prices. Dow futures, and remember the markets aren't open yet, down 510 points. S&P futures down 0.6%. NASDAQ futures down 0.8%. Why the moves lower? Because in the minutes of the meeting released by the Federal Reserve Governor Christopher Waller said more interest rate hikes may be needed to curb inflation. And that sent markets in pre-market activity plummeting, and it sent oil prices higher, and it also sent oil prices higher after the president said he doesn't want to make a deal with Iran to end the war, and there's a lot of speculation that the United States is preparing a massive attack on Iran that could come before the midterm elections. 7:25, your business update brought to you by Done-Right 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
2: 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Broncos play Sunday in L.A. against the Chargers. We'll talk more about the game tomorrow, but I'm going to say right now, this is a huge, huge

0: football game for Denver.
1: It is, because, you know, you don't want to drop more than just, you know, a couple of games behind Kansas City and the Raiders, because the more you lose, the farther back you go, and Kansas City's got the bye week, so it makes it even more so.
0: You know, if you're 7-2 and you lose a game, all right, you don't panic.
1: Right.
0: Right? If you're 2-1 and you lose last week, and then you lose to a team that hasn't won this season, now you're 2-3 all of a sudden.
1: Right.
0: And I'm not saying Bronco country is going to panic. I'm not saying that. But I will guarantee you, if they lose Sunday, the Wolves will come a-howling.
1: Yeah. Yeah, there's been some little thought, you know, a little chirping around the Denver Broncos and the play calling, and maybe is Sean Payton taking some of that back over? He had that playbook out last week. I'm not sure, you know, because last week, the weeks before that, he didn't have it in his hand.
0: No, he didn't.
1: Last week he did.
0: And I don't know if you caught it. I did on my broadcast of it. He was thumbing through the playbook, and he was humming the words to the song, "Those Were the Days, My Friend." We thought they'd never end. We'd sing and dance forever and a day.
1: I didn't hear that.
0: No, this is on my broadcast, I guess. 727, here's Sean and the KVLR Traffic Center.
1: We have crashes this morning. Southbound Circle approaching I-25 blocking the left lane. We also have another accident eastbound Highway 24 and Mark Scheffel blocking the left lane. And an accident westbound Uinta approaching Cascade, and starting to see heavy volume in the usual spots, Highway 94 out by Mark Scheffel and I-25 around South Academy. I'm Sean Martinez, this traffic.
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0: KVOR weather from the 11 Alert team at KKTV 11 News. Beautiful day, great weather, highs, low 80s, more of the same on Friday. Cool start. We check temperatures up in Monument, 51 degrees. We've got 47 at 740, KVOR at 728.
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0: 7:30 at KVOR. Welcome in. I'm Jim Arthur. Thursday, it's October the 8th. In the news, a fugitive with numerous warrants out for his arrest was taken into custody Wednesday by Colorado Springs Police. Authorities have been looking for Marcus McNeil for the last couple of months. Wednesday, detectives learned that suspect was at a victim's home. Among the charges facing McNeil, he was wanted on violation of a protection order. So authorities quickly got into place, went to the home, and they were able to take McNeil into custody. He's now facing six felony warrants, including third-degree assault, intimidation of a witness, and menacing. So now let's talk about the error on hundreds of thousands of ballots up and down the Front Range with the approach of the general election. The Front Range Passenger Rail District asking voters to approve a sales tax to fund the rail system. The confusion comes in because not every voter in every county that the proposed service would go through has to vote on the question. Only voters who live in the district that the rail service will go through need to have that question answered, or they can ignore it, obviously. The question on the ballot is 7A. There are estimates it will appear on some 800,000 more ballots than it should. So how did the error happen? Well, there was an update this year, earlier this year, of districts from the 2021 law that originally created these districts. They were larger districts back then. The update this year shrunk and changed the boundaries of many of those districts, but the boundary changes didn't get to county clerks and recorders from the lawyers representing the proposed rail service. So, long story short, many residents in Adams, Arapahoe, Douglas, and Weld counties have the question on their ballot, but they're outside the rail districts and don't have to answer it, and thus would not be facing any kind of tax. Colorado Springs is in that district. Most of El Paso County is, and that question does remain on our ballot. 732 at 740 KVOR. Two prolific offenders finally in jail thanks to efforts of the Colorado Springs police. These two, throughout the summer, were hitting stores in the Springs, stealing merchandise, and then selling the goods on Facebook Marketplace. Detectives finally found the pair, and they nabbed him at a home in the 3500 block of North Academy. They arrested 56-year-old Cristobal Hernandez Lopez and 41-year-old Melissa Lopez. Today, you may see some smoke in parts of Teller and El Paso County. The U.S. Forest Service beginning a prescribed burn several miles west of Woodland Park near Rampart Reservoir. Officials want to reduce underbrush and other fuels for any potential wildfires. You may see some smoke today along Highway 24. Elsewhere, a hiker needed help along Old Stage Road late yesterday afternoon. That hiker was several miles past the Broadmoor and had gotten injured. Don't know the specifics of the injury. That call came in for help at around 5, but it took some 5 hours to reach the victim and get them to an area hospital. If you know anything about Old Stage Road, not the easiest place to get in and out of. Broadmoor Fire, other personnel, along with the assistance of a military helicopter, all brought in to aid this hiker. They finally got him out into an area hospital at around 10:30. Last night. We told you yesterday about two juveniles who were arrested in the theft of a stolen car early Wednesday morning from the 4000 block of West Meadows Drive. Well, the owners of the car, husband and a wife, said their 13-year-old son was in the vehicle that was stolen. It turns out that 13-year-old was allegedly one of the two kids that actually stole the car. Authorities caught up to them near Fort Carson and arrested the two yesterday morning. And that 13-year-old has a lot of explaining to do to mom and dad. 734 at Colorado 740 KVOR.
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0: 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Traffic, Sean Martinez.
1: Well, we have crashes this morning. One is at southbound circle approaching I-25 blocked in the left lane. Also eastbound Highway 24 at Mark Scheffel also blocked in the left lane. An accident westbound Uinta approaching Cascade. And another crash on circle. This is southbound over by Pikes Peak. And we've got heavy volume I-25 northbound around South Academy up to Circle. And the southbound lane is very heavy as you're going from Briargate down to Guard of the Gods. I'm Sean Martinez. This is traffic.
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0: 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Sunny skies, mild temperatures, warmer than normal, low 80s for the high. 47 at Colorado 740 KVOR. KVOR news time 7:38. Our deep dive this morning. President Trump out and about trying to help Republicans either win seats or hold on to seats. He was rallying in Texas last night on behalf of Republican candidates.
12: President Trump praising GOP, U.S. Senate candidate, Texas Attorney General Ken Paxton.
13: He's been, again, one of the greatest attorney generals in history. Go vote for Ken.
12: Telling a San Antonio crowd Wednesday, a vote for Republicans will protect border security and the Second Amendment.
13: We're also going to send Carlos de la Cruz to the U.S. House of Representatives.
12: De la Cruz, who is running to represent Texas's newly redrawn 35th congressional district, faces Democrat Bexar County Sheriff's Deputy Johnny Garcia in November. Paxton is up against Democratic State Representative James Tallarico in the state's tight U.S. Senate race. Kristen Goodwin, Fox News.
0: Now, the White House weighing new military action against Iran that could come before the midterm elections.
14: Reports indicate the Pentagon has directed CENTCOM to finalize preparations for major combat operations against Iran. Now, Axios reports the directive didn't include a specific date for launching strikes, and President Trump hasn't made any final decisions. But the move is an indication that strikes against Iran could resume even before the midterm elections. We know the United States continues to enforce the naval blockade of Iranian ports and is still escorting vessels through the Strait of Hormuz with millions of barrels of crude oil oil on board. But the IRGC keeps attacking with another tanker struck off the coast of Qatar overnight.
0: There has been a lot of U.S. troop movement in that area over the last week. And we have seen more attacks on airports in Saudi Arabia, killing three people over 2 days. Fox reporter Jonathan Savage.
15: The fighting in Yemen has spilled over the border into Saudi Arabia. Houthi rebels say they're responsible for both attacks. A strike at Aba Airport killed two and wounded 28. One died and eight were hurt in a separate incident at Riyadh International Airport in the Saudi capital. This marks an escalation in the renewed war between Saudi-backed government forces in Yemen and the Iran-backed Houthis. A major ground and air offensive is underway, aimed at retaking territory the rebels seized a month ago along Yemen's western Red Sea coast. Jonathan Savage, Fox News.
0: 741 at Colorado 740 KVOR. My apologies. I meant to play this, not that. I'm going to tell you why I played that, Sean.
1: Okay.
0: Because I've had it. I'm tired of losing in flashback pop quiz.
1: Okay.
0: I sit here every day, I lose. I drive home, I pull into the driveway. The neighborhood kids riding their bikes coming home from school. You stink, Arthur! I'm tired of it. I'm just done with it. I'm turning over a new leaf. I am guaranteeing victory today.
1: Okay.
0: Guaranteeing victory.
1: And why is that?
0: Because I don't know what else to do.
1: Okay.
0: We'll play next on 740 KVOR.
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17: Did you name the neighbor with a rhyming name on Married with Children?
18: Aw, lucky you found it right away. 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
17: Played by Amanda Burse, she started out as Marcy Rhodes, but after her first husband left, she married a guy named Jefferson Darcy.
18: To answer the question,
4: The answer is...
17: Marcy Darcy.
4: Well, yes.
17: If your answer was Marcy Darcy, then you passed today's pop quiz.
4: You're so wise.
17: Class dismissed.
0: 745 at Colorado 740 KVOR. I had Marcy Darcy.
1: Okay.
0: I changed it to Marcy Parcy.
1: Oh, no.
0: That is an incorrect answer.
1: Okay.
0: I had Marcy Darcy. Yeah. Maybe I should be thumbing through the playbook singing, "Those were the days, my friends. We thought they'd never end." How did you do, Sean?
1: I got that correct.
0: You did get that correct.
1: Yes.
0: Nicely done. Check in with our other contestants right here. Air Force Troy weighing in. He gave the first name Marcy, but mm-hmm. we were looking for first and last names.
1: Correct.
0: Because we were looking for the names that rhymed. Mm-hmm. So that is an unacceptable answer. That's wrong. Anonymous got it correct. Marcy Darcy.
1: Okay.
0: Yeah. Boy, I was right there.
1: Yeah.
0: I'm going to use this loss today as a building block.
1: Okay.
0: I'm going to use it as a teaching moment.
1: Go with your gut.
0: Yeah.
1: Because you had it right.
0: Yeah.
1: Your gut had it right, but your mind was like, eh.
0: Well, my mind is. You know what? Honest to goodness, if you just opened the top and looked into my mind, okay, you would see a guy standing on a corner with a monkey riding a bicycle. 747 at KVOR.
1: Yeah, that's a scary place.
0: I know. Here's Sean in the KVOR traffic center.
1: Well, we do have a couple crashes, leftovers here. Southbound Circle approaching I-25 block in left lane. Eastbound Highway 24 out by Mark Sheffield block in left lane. And westbound Uinta approaching Cascade. Very heavy volume on I-25 northbound from pretty much Mesa Ridge all the way up through to Fillmore. Southbound lanes heavy from Briargate down to Garden to Gods and Woodman backed up at the interstate as well as Powers at InterQuest. I'm Sean Martinez, traffic.
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22: Lots of sunshine throughout the day today. Just a few clouds moving back in later this afternoon and evening. Should be mostly dry as well. Once again, warm temperatures. Highs are back in the low 80s. With the KKTV 11 Alert Weather, I'm meteorologist Kevin Bloomberg.
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0: 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Troy, we've talked a lot, of course, about the loss of quarterback Liam Zarka, who is out for the season. How has the team adjusted to that as you've gotten ready for Northern Illinois?
5: Boy, heck of a week of practice, Jim. I mean, just the way our guys attacked this week, more than anything else, being able to see as we move forward the improvement and the growth that we have to make. And yet it sure is neat now when you're around a bunch of players and coaches that care and how invested they are and keep changing, keep getting better.
0: Whether you use Evan Metters at quarterback or the senior, Josh Johnson, do you have to change or adjust at all your playbook going into the game?
5: Oh, yeah. You always change. You always adapt according to the strengths of the players that you have, and certainly will this week too, just because each guy is a little bit different.
0: On the topic of quarterbacks, Northern Illinois features junior Teron Dickens, who's completing 70% of his passes. Last year in the Southern Conference, 38 TDs and only 2 interceptions. What's impressed you about this guy?
5: Well, the poise, certainly the accuracy. When you're hitting those kinds of numbers and he just never, ever, ever throws it into a problem or a troublesome area.
0: They're running back, Telly Johnson, strong, strong runner. And I asked you about this last night. I'll ask you again this morning. How important will gang tackling be in this game?
5: Yeah, you got to have more than one there, right? We need to have a second, a third, a fourth, a fifth. We get to play with 11 of them. We need a bunch of them that show up, and that includes not only with Johnson, but some of the downfield throws they make too.
0: Air Force football coach Troy Calhoun, Air Force at Northern Illinois, Saturday at 5:30 on KVOR. Troy, thank you. Good luck on Saturday.
5: Thank you, Jim.
0: KVOR News Time is now 7:53. Coming up, what's going on with Wall Street? We got some new jobs numbers out, and we've already talked about oil prices going up, Treasury yields going up. We'll see how that has affected the markets here in the early going. Next on 740 KVOR.
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0: 7:56 at KVOR. And we always talk about bad news somehow being good news with Wall Street. And that's happening once again. The Dow at one point was down 510 points this morning on news that President Trump is considering a massive military campaign against Iran. That sent oil prices higher. Oil prices are up 4%. West Texas Intermediate and Brent crude. We got the jobs report. It was rather tame for the month of September. Treasury yields have been going up. And with all of that, the Dow is down 15 points.
1: Wow. Yeah, earlier this month, the futures, man, it was looking rough. But now that it's started, yeah.
0: S&P down 21. NASDAQ down 171.
1: Okay.
0: Ooh.
1: That's like, you know, somebody saying, oh, there's a blizzard coming, and it's just a quick little snowstorm.
0: Well, it's
1: like,
0: yeah, it's two snowflakes, and then it's 71 degrees.
1: Right.
0: Welcome to Colorado.
1: Yep.
0: 7:57. Here's Sean in the KVOR Traffic Center.
1: Wrapping up crashes, southbound circle approaching I-25. Also eastbound Highway 24 near Mark Sheffield. Westbound Uinta approaching Cascade. Woodman's heavy volume there at I-25. And I-25 southbound from Briargate down to Garden of God, seeing heavy volume as well. I'm Sean Martinez. This is traffic.
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0: KVOR weather, or just like the entire week, another beautiful day with highs in Colorado Springs around 80, maybe 82 degrees. Friday, we'll see similar temperatures, Saturday and Sunday as well. Then maybe some changes as we make the turn on into next week. We'll look at that, maybe get a little bit better feel on that, if not Friday, definitely Monday. Right now, 48 degrees at Colorado 740 KVOR. 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We've got to go. Richard Randall, follow Sanjay Gupta and the news. Please be smart. Please stay safe. We'll see you back here for our Friday show, 5 tomorrow morning, here on Colorado 740 KVOR.
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0: 8 o'clock at Colorado 740 KVOR. Good morning. I'm Jim Arthur. An error on hundreds of thousands of ballots causing confusion for voters in Colorado. The Front Range Passenger Rail District asking voters to approve a sales tax to fund the rail system. They already have funding for Denver to Fort Collins. Now they're looking for funding from Denver down to Trinidad. The confusion comes because not every voter in every county that the service would run through has to vote on the question. Only voters who live in the district the rail service will pass through are being asked to vote. The question on the ballot is 7A, and there are estimates that that question is appearing on some 800,000 more ballots than it should. Here's what happened. There was an update of districts earlier this year from the 2021 law that created the original rail districts. The update earlier this year actually shrunk and changed the boundaries of many of those districts. Those changes did not get to county clerks and recorders. Lawyers representing the proposed rail service apologized for not communicating the updated boundaries to county clerk offices. Also in the news on 740 KVOR, a fugitive with numerous warrants out for his arrest was taken into custody Wednesday by Colorado Springs Police. A detective with the Violent Offender Fugitive Task Force has been looking for Marcus McNeil for the last couple of months, actually. Wednesday, that detective learned the suspect was at a victim's home, and they had concern for that victim. McNeil, among his charges, has been wanted on violation of a protective order. Police went to the home. They were able to take McNeil into custody. He is facing six felony warrants, including third-degree assault, intimidation of a witness, and also menacing. You may see some smoke today in parts of Teller County and El Paso County out near Rampart Reservoir west of Woodland Park. The U.S. Forest Service beginning a prescribed burn. Officials want to reduce underbrush and other fuels for any potential wildfires. KVOR weather from the 11 Alert Team at KKTV. Marvelous day, beautiful skies. Highs will be around 80, maybe 82 degrees. Right now, it is 51 at the Academy. We've got 50 at KVOR. I'm Jim Arthur. 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
1: Final clarity of crash is southbound Circle approaching I-25, eastbound Highway 24 at Mark Sheffield, westbound Uinta approaching Cascade, I-25 heavy volume southbound from Briar Gate down to Garden of the Gods, northbound lane still heavy from South Academy up through to Fillmore. I'm Sean Martinez, this is traffic.
17: 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Dan Campless, John Kellner, and the trial team have won a record $65 million wrongful death verdict in a case where a truck crashed into a bridge on I-25. The verdict is already making Colorado roads safer. 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
22: Welcome aboard. I have to just mention this about the pledge. Bruce Vidina, met him, and there is something that you can tell when a person loves this country. There is just, I don't know, an aura, feeling. There's nonverbal things that you can see in a person. If ever there is a person who loves his country, you just heard him right there. In fact, I'd submit that everyone you're hearing doing the pledge, whether it's Mike McGrath, whether it's Oz Geistig, the list is long. Love this country. So what does that have to do with today's show? Well, we got some work to do. And I wish I could tell you to do what I have done every year. And in fact, Steve Schleicher referred to it yesterday when he said I would drop off my ballot. They would have one of those overhead cameras monitoring it. And I'd wave at him and let him know I was in. And I'd usually do that an hour or two before the deadline, sometimes actually earlier in the day. But I don't remember ever doing it prior to the day of. I was just telling DJ that as I look at the ballot, there is so much there. And I think Steve Schleicher alluded to it yesterday when he was on about that railroad ballot issue and speaking with us, that if you think you can just wait until the last day or a half an hour before, voting is closed, that's not going to work. I mean, yes, you could go through and just check things off. And I think a last ditch effort is better than none. If you find a good voter's guide like mine, probably should be out tomorrow, or someone else that you just absolutely can trust and they've given you ballot recommendations, then go ahead with those. Again, when it comes to individual candidates, any Republican is better than any Democrat. Wait. Does that mean that you're telling people to vote for Victor Marx? Yes, I'm telling you to vote for Victor Marx. If I thought anyone else could win and that, I can't go back in time. We can't change who was running in the primaries. We can't change how the primaries and the caucuses went. It is what it is. And it's a very, very simple choice. We have Victor Marx. He may not be perfect. Or we have Phil Weiser. We know he's not perfect. So get out and vote. make sure that you allow enough time to go through the ballot initiatives. And we've been trying to help you with that. In fact, that COCO issue, we talked to Steve Schleicher yesterday, and he walked us through just what had happened in terms of it ending up on ballots that it should not have been on, and assuring us that it actually did not impact El Paso County, that his office was good on it. So we're ahead of the curve on that. If you've got questions, Steve Schleicher always recommends, just go ahead and get in touch with him, and we'll have him on the the program frequently, because that's what we do. We've tried to go through as many ballot issues as we can so far, and candidates, and that's not going to change. We'll be doing that today. We'll be doing that tomorrow. I'll be at a big rally on Sunday. In fact, let me tell you about that, because I want you to know about it. And it's on my social media. It doesn't mean that you necessarily saw it. It is Meet the Candidates. It'll be Sunday, October 11th, from 11:30 until 1:30. I'll be the MC for the event there. Join us for an old-fashioned American rally. It'll be at Nancy Lewis Park. That's 2617 Melissa Drive, 80907. They're going to have food trucks, drinks, light snacks available. More than 20 candidates. I'm talking with Vicki Borman last night, and she's like, well, yeah, you're going to be introducing candidates. I'm like, how many candidates? Well, more than 20. This is a good opportunity to meet people, and I can't speak for each and every candidate or their schedules, but I can tell you there's usually a pretty good chance that you'll have a minute or two to talk with one of the candidates. You're going to have an opportunity to get yard signs. You want a yard sign that's signed by the candidate? You should be able to do that as well. We'll be talking with one of the people who helped put this thing together, Jody Ritchie, a little bit later on in the program. And if you're wondering, but wait, I didn't get all that, Richard, I will mention it in every segment of today's show. What else? Well, Jeff Crank. I'm looking at some of the stuff that is coming out of his opponent's campaign, and I said on social media, and I'll say it again now, and I'll say it again over and over and over again. Look, if you can't beat a guy fair and square, then you don't deserve to go to Washington. Because if the answer is you're concerned that, well, I don't know if we can beat this guy fair and square, well, let's just put some lies out there. And we had him on, you know, several times. We had Wayne Loggison on the other day to go through everything that you need to know about Jeff Crank, Epstein files, porn folks inside of the lobbying groups that were connections to opponents, husbands, and all the rest. And one of the main things we'll be talking about with Jeff Crank, he'll be with us a little bit later on, has to do with this idea that all of a sudden it's Republicans and Richard Randall and Jeff Crank and President Trump and all of the rest who haven't done enough on the Epstein files. Huh, that's interesting. Because we're talking about a candidate, apparently as part of his staff, of a husband of a was not the first lady, wanted to be the president. So he would have been the first man if that election had panned out. Husband of the vice president, let's just put it that way, and had to have had some connections. And what, there was never a conversation about the things that you're trying to raise now in this campaign? Never had that conversation with anyone in Washington in all those years that you were there? Why don't we do something about, you know, the victims? Why don't we do this or that? I think it's distasteful. And I want to tell you, however, I none of my frustration is directed toward the families or the victims themselves. None. Not any of it at all. I think there's some misrepresentations that are out there. It looks to me like those misrepresentations are utilizing the family and selectively editing, putting things together to give an appearance of something. Remember, we've talked about the appearance of impropriety in a lot of circumstances. And that doesn't mean that you did nothing wrong or you did do something wrong or anything in between, it means it looks like you might have. Well, I think if you cut and paste electronically and glue a bunch of unrelated things together and selectively take a quote from here and a quote from there and a text message here and an email there, and you've got an agenda, and the agenda is, well, we can't beat Jeff Crank fair and square, so we got to come up with something. Well, what you came up with, and again, Wayne Laugesen nails this thing. I'll put the link up for his Substack after the program, because if you didn't get a chance to listen to him, the podcast is there. David's got that podcast up. You can go through and read it at your leisure as well. And I would advocate sharing it with as many people as you know, because there are going to be people out there, I know it's hard to believe, who don't listen to the Richard Randall Show. What? I know. I think you ought to be sharing what Jeff Crank has to say. I think especially Wayne Laugesen, 18 years at the Gazette, and there's just not journalists like this anymore, where he walks through the entire, you know, series of lies coming from the Killen campaign, and everything is footnoted. I'd love to see all of the articles that I read or listen to or watch be footnoted, but that doesn't happen. All right, we're also going to be talking, and this is important. If you've got Democrats who are controlling the state legislature, the state house, the state senate, you got the governor and everybody else, and yet you know that the majority of the people you know actually want to protect young girls, right? And they want to protect kids in Colorado. There are some ballot measures that are on the ballot because there are enough people in the state who are concerned about that to get those signatures and to get it on the ballot. I wish we didn't have to go through things like this. I wish that we had people up in Denver, whether Republicans, Independents, Democrats, who just truly were looking out for the average person in Colorado, but we don't have that. And the way you work around that is to work hard, get things onto the ballot. So we'll be talking with Aaron Lee about ballot 133, 134, and 135. We'll break down all of those a little bit later on in the program. Take a short break right now. Hit the ground running with the ballot issues and some of those that I think you need to take a close look at. And remember, I've got a voter guide coming out tomorrow. And I guess finally, I wish I had a buck for every time somebody would bring up Jeff Crank's name and say, gosh, I wish he were still doing his voter guide. Because when he sat in this chair all of those years, year after year after year, election after election, he was the go-to for these things. And he was the go-to for me as well. I mean, there were things that he understood that I didn't understand. There were issues and people that he knew I didn't know. And I had absolute faith in him then. I have faith in him now. Your text line, 719-715-0740.
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1: Wrap it up, crashes there. Southbound Circle approaching I-25. Eastbound Highway 24 at Mark Scheffelin. Westbound Uinta approaching Cascade. Heavy volume on the interstate. Also heavier volume over on Powers at Dublin, InterQuest, as well as down around Fountain Boulevard. And Mark Scheffel seeing heavy volume from Dublin down to Stetson Hills. I'm Sean Martinez.
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3: Lots of sunshine throughout the day today. Just a few clouds moving back in later this afternoon and evening. Should be mostly dry as well. Once again, warm temperatures. Highs are back in the low 80s. With the KKTV 11 Alert Weather, I'm meteorologist Kevin Bloomberg.
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6: We'll be talking about ballot issues coming up here in about 15, 20 minutes. Jeff Crank, a little bit later on, clarify a lot of the misrepresentations, and I believe some of them are just flat-out lies that are being told about him. 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The brothers and the family have been doing this since 2009. They put the name on the business for a good reason. They're proud of it. And I'm proud of them as well. Give Kruger Brothers a call, 719-358-7053. Tell them that I sent you. So let me put something out there real quickly, and then we'll get to text messages. When it comes to text messages today, I give you my opinions. I bring guests onto the program who give you their opinions or suggestions, and I'm proud to do that. On the other hand, from time to time, I get things that are sent in from people. And this comes from Pete Knutson. And I read this because it's the sort of thing you can do, because I value your opinions as well. Can you remind KVOR listeners that Justice William W. Hood III was one of the four Colorado Supreme Court justices that tried to usurp the will of the majority of the people by banning President Trump from the ballot in the last election? Fortunately, the U.S. Supreme Court slapped down the Colorado court in a 9-0 unanimous decision. Trump v. Anderson is the name of the case. And the rest is history. Hopefully, this reminder helps voters to not retain Justice Hood to the bench. And again, that's a thank you to Pete. Now, judge retention and suggestions on judges is, for me at least, always the hardest part of trying to put a voter's guide together, which some people are like, wait, you're the trial attorney and you don't do that? Well, I was a trial attorney in Chicago, not here. And what I could tell you about judges here came from being an anchor and reporter at KKTV, because I covered a lot of trials. In fact, Nathan Dunlap, we were talking about the death penalty the other day. Nathan Dunlap, his trial took place down here. He was given the death penalty. So I could have told you about the judge who handled that or some of these other high-profile cases, but many of them are no longer judges. And so I've got to go to other sources. I do what I'm going to suggest you do, and that

0: That is, if you're not sure yourself, but you do know someone that you trust, then be willing to lean on them for that, right? I also want to give you this, because I think this is something that bears mentioning. It is National Hero Day, right? I had no idea, and I'm willing to bet you probably didn't either. It is October 8th in the U.S. to honor real-life, everyday heroes who inspire, sacrifice, rescue, mentor, and help others. The purpose? Well, it's just to give recognition for everyday individuals. It doesn't have to be a Hollywood actor portraying something. The real life stories of some of these people are so important, so significant. And I believe not only can they lift us up, but they can also give people an idea of perhaps what they might want to do in life. What are we talking about? We're talking about first responders, military personnel, teachers, parents, mentors, caregivers, nurses, healthcare workers, community volunteers, and benefactors, and all of the rest. If you've got somebody you believe is a hero, and you'd like to have a mention here, go ahead and shoot me a text, 719-715-0740. We were talking about the death penalty, and one of the things we talked about, the death penalty, because of this case in Tennessee, was it many times is not a deterrent. And especially when it comes to terrorists, they don't care. Their life, they're willing to put their life down. And even JFK said that he knew that he could be assassinated so long as the assassin was willing to die in the attempt. Well, that's the case, I think, with many of the Islamic extremists who are terrorists. They are absolutely willing to die. So what the hell does that have to do with the Philippines and General Pershing? It comes in from Turbo, and actually said it yesterday. I want to make sure that you hear it. He was saying that when General Pershing was fighting in the Philippines against insurgents who were Muslims, he would put the bodies of the dead Muslims next to the carcasses of pigs and then bury them, and make sure that there was one Muslim witness who they didn't kill or bury in that fashion who could go tell the others. We also had, and I didn't realize it till a couple of years ago when waterboarding became the huge story. I guess I just assumed it was something that had come out, you know, earliest during the Cold War, you know, but certainly Gulf War, that kind of thing. Nope, it has been around for a long time. In fact, that same war that we're talking about in the Philippines, they were using waterboarding in those days. They didn't call it waterboarding, but they were still using it. When it comes to protecting children, I don't know anybody who is a warrior who fights as hard as Erin Lee. She's talking about parental rights and what's on the ballot. Talk with her as soon as we come back from news.
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2: 8:30 in Colorado Springs. I'm Jim Arthur in the KVOR 24/7 News Center. An error on hundreds of thousands of ballots is causing some confusion for voters in Colorado. The Front Range Passenger Rail District is asking voters to approve a sales tax to fund the rail system between Denver and Trinidad. The confusion comes because not every voter in every county the proposed service would run through has to vote on the question. Only voters who live in the district the rail service will go through. There are estimates it will appear on some 800,000 more ballots than it should. The error happened following an update of districts earlier this year from the 2021 law that established the original rail districts. The update this year actually shrunk and changed the boundaries of many of those districts. The result? Many residents in Adams, Arapahoe, Douglas, and Weld counties have the question on their ballot but are outside the rail districts and don't have to answer it. The Custer County Sheriff's Office is following the lead of the El Paso County Sheriff's Office and will no longer use flock license reader cameras. The Sheriff's Department said a growing number of county residents were concerned about how the camera system was used and worry about privacy issues. The cameras were recently removed. This, despite the fact the Custer County Sheriff's Office credits the camera system with the apprehension of a number of suspects. You may notice smoke today in parts of Teller and El Paso County. The U.S. Forest Service beginning a prescribed burn several miles west of Woodland Park near Rampart Reservoir. Officials want to reduce underbrush and other fuels for any potential wildfires. You may see smoke along Highway 24. No word on how long the exercise will last. KVOR weather from the 11 Alert team at KKTV. Sunny to partly cloudy and mild. Highs will be in the low 80s. 55 now at KVOR. I'm Jim Arthur. 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
3: Power still seeing heavy volume. Dublin also over by North Carefree as well as farther south at Fountain Boulevard. Heavy volume on Mark Scheffel between Stetson Hills and Dublin as well as at Meadowbrook. And also seeing heavy volume over off of Woodman at I-25. I'm Sean Martinez. It's traffic.
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0: Working our way through ballot issues and initiatives. And again, I want to recommend that you heed Steve Schleicher. He is out. Paso County Clerk and Recorder's advice that you can't wait till the last minute or think that you're going to be able to go through the ballot in a half an hour. It's complicated. There are a lot of issues there. But I'm proud to tell you that a lot of those issues, I'm pretty sure you're going to be in favor of because they reflect your values and the values, quite honestly, of the average Coloradan. Also want to remind you, a rally on Sunday, meet the candidates, more than 20 candidates, in fact, from 11:30 until 1:30. That'll be at Nancy Lewis Park. More information we'll give you as we work our way through the show. Food trucks, drinks, light snacks. They'll have yard signs available. You can have the yard sign signed by the candidate, etc. When we talk about this ballot, Aaron Lee, you are responsible for several of the measures that are here. And, you know, I want people to understand that, you know, you're not somebody who was hired by a campaign to go out and gather signatures and pay for signatures and have this and that. This is something that started out extremely personally for you and for your daughter. If you would, Aaron Lee, take a minute or two and just explain the backstory here for people who aren't familiar with it.
10: Yeah, thanks, Richard. The journey to these three ballot measures, 133, 134, 135, started over 5 years ago when my 12-year-old daughter was secretly transitioned, sexualized, connected to her predators in her sixth grade classroom, and convinced she had been born in the wrong body, taught how to medicalize, how to get these puberty blockers, and see an affirming therapist without my knowledge or consent. And that opened my eyes to really just transgenderism in general, how it was being pushed on our kids, how it was so deeply entrenched in our public schools. And in going public after spending an entire year rescuing her from what happened and this idea that she was born wrong and needed to medicalize and change her body, we learned that this affects so many people, that there are thousands of kids here in Colorado who are confused, who are being pushed down this path of mutilating themselves, these boys who are being told they can be girls and are invading single-sex female spaces. And we knew we had to do something about it, that our legislature is failing. They have been proposed these bills multiple times over the last 5 years and repeatedly refused to even push them to the floor. They die in committee. And so I was part of a coalition that started Protect Kids, and we raised this army of grassroots soldiers, really, all over the state who went out and got the signatures and made this happen. We are not a political group. We are just a group of people from every walk of life who've had enough of kids being harmed by this ideology and our legislature refusing to act.
0: You know, when we talk about parents, mothers in particular, we're always warned out here in Colorado, do not get between a mother bear, for instance, and the cub, or human beings are very protective of their children as well. We'll get to the propositions, but folks, I want you to highlight what she just said. Sixth grade, and it was going on behind her back. Fortunately, found out about it, and now we've got to deal here with penalties for human trafficking of a minor, male and female participation in school sports, and then finally prohibiting certain surgeries on minors. Let's start with 133, if we could, Aaron Lee.
10: Yeah, it's a simple measure. All three of these really are very simple measures. This just increases the penalty of child sex trafficking, buying or selling a child, a minor child, for sex in Colorado, makes it a class 2 felony, life in prison without parole. And what we see is that there are extremely high recidivism rates, that most of these rapes and trafficking incidents are by repeat offenders. So put them away. Stop letting them out to perpetrate another child. The kids don't get a second chance after they've been bought and sold for sexual servitude. Why should the offender get a second chance? It's really a no-brainer. It's been passed in a dozen other states, and they've seen child sex trafficking rates go down. So that's 133.
0: You know, as an aside, there are a lot of things I'm embarrassed about Colorado these days. I always used to be so proud, but even when it comes to the penalties and the sentencing for child traffickers and pedophiles and all the rest, it is ludicrous what it is here in Colorado. We're going through and changing what we can right now. 134. Aaron Lee, if you would, male and female participation in school sports. And I have to warn you, I've got people who call in and text in and say, oh, this is really not a problem in Colorado. They're exaggerating it. There's nothing going on. Aaron Lee, is there something going on that we need a Proposition 134?
10: Again, very common sense, nonpartisan issue. Girls are girls, boys are boys. Title IX was enacted 54 years ago to protect single-sex spaces. Females are different. Males have a competitive advantage. And we, women and girls, deserve their single-sex spaces. This is such common sense. And yes, it is happening. It's happening in droves. For example, Jefferson County Schools alone is under investigation by the DOE and the DOJ for 61 roster spots belonging on the female teams belonging to biological males. 61 in one of our 180 school districts in this state. So obviously it is happening. It's happened at my school. My kids go to Liberty Common, a classical core knowledge, really more conservative leaning school. And our girls last year, our volleyball team, their homecoming, had to play against a biological male, a 6'1" giant, very clearly biological male. And the girls were terrified. And because state law does not protect them currently, it aligns with gender identity, there's nothing they could do. They either had to forfeit their homecoming or risk their safety going out and competing against this biological male. And we've seen girls like Taylor McNabb or Peyton McNabb in Carolina be permanently injured. She was knocked out and has permanent brain injury from a spiked volleyball from a biological male on her high school team. So it's horrible that girls all over the state are being faced with this. They're afraid to speak up about it because look at me, I'm called a bigot every single day for addressing this issue. We have to fix this for our girls. This is such a no-brainer.
0: It is absolutely. And I don't want just for people to think it is only roster spots on sports teams, because there is so much that goes on in high schools and apparently middle schools as well, behind the backs of the parents, out of sight of the parents. And sometimes you've got a young lady who's on a team, they're going to have an away game or something, and she's got a room with somebody, and it turns out she thought she was rooming with a girl, but it wasn't a girl. Am I making these things up, Erin Lee, or does that sort of thing happen?
10: No, we've heard so many cases of that. In fact, again, Jefferson County Schools, there's a lawsuit that's probably going to the Supreme Court where a 13-year-old girl was roomed with a boy without hers or her parents' knowledge. She was supposed to be sharing a bed with a boy in her overnight field trip. So yes, this is happening. It's their locker rooms. It's overnights. It's their scholarships. It's their, you know, potential future opportunities. Their records that are being broken by biological males. Dakota Ridge, you're about to see a story released on Fox News about the boy whose parents moved him here from Missouri in order to get these surgeries and be able to compete on the girls' teams, because Colorado is a sanctuary state for transgender policies.
0: We're becoming a magnet for that. And it's bad enough that we became a magnet for legal pot and all of the rest. Again, we're talking with Erin Lee, and Protect Kids Colorado is the organization. We'll talk about the website and what people can do here in just a minute. But Proposition 135, the third of the three that you mentioned.
10: I can't even believe this is necessary, but here we are trying to just set a reasonable age limit of 18 before children chop off their healthy body parts in an attempt to change their sex. I think everyone knows you cannot change your sex, that having a double mastectomy, a hysterectomy, an orchiotomy, removing your testicles, that does not change your sex. It permanently mutilates your healthy body. And so we're just setting an age limitation and saying, okay, you're going to do it. Wait till you're 18. We would not be doing these irreversible, life-altering procedures on minor children, 17 and younger. This is common sense. I can't believe that Colorado won't be wise enough. I mean, we set age limits on drinking, smoking, voting, signing a contract. Why? Because those offer reasonable harm to children. Their brains aren't developed enough to make permanent decisions. I would say cutting off your healthy body part is a permanent decision. Let's give them time until they turn 18 before doing these things.
0: I believe that virtually everyone I know agrees with you, with me, and these propositions. However, if I get on social media, X in particular, I can see these attacks personally against you, your daughter, in fact, as well. And looking at one last night is saying, well, the 133, 134, and 135 is not going to protect women or young girls. True or false?
10: Absolutely false. It's been interesting to see the opposition's talking points. They're all lies. These are such simple, common sense, widely agreed upon issues that, like 133, for example, they're saying will criminalize abortion, criminalize reproductive health care. How will putting child sex traffickers in prison criminalize abortion, which is constitutionally protected? They're relying on voters being ignorant and uninformed. And anyone who reads these initiatives can see how simple they are and how they would be applied. So we're up against a ridiculous misinformation campaign. And I just did the math last night. We're being outspent 17-1 by the opposition, which is the ACLU, Planned Parenthood, and the Tim Gill organization, One Colorado. So they've got millions of dollars, but all they have is lies to try to combat what we're doing.
0: When you look at some of the millionaires funding these kinds of things, you think back to the blueprint. They were funding that. We're talking with Erin Lee, Protect Kids Colorado. I've got your website up in front of me, and I know every time I've had you on this program, I get text messages and questions from people saying, okay, she's done so much of the heavy lifting, and so many other moms and dads and grandparents and young women and men as well. At this point in the election process, what can people do to help you out, Aaron Lee? Because if they're helping you, they are, in fact, looking out for young girls and women in this state.
10: Yes, I can't emphasize enough. This was a mighty lift by the people. I am privileged to lead it, but thousands and thousands of Coloradans did the hard work to make the ballot. And because we're being outspent 17-1, this has to be a word of mouth campaign. We got here by the grassroots. We're going to get over the finish line because of the grassroots. And that's going to take everyone in Colorado who cares about these things, telling everyone they know to vote yes, yes, yes. Text your friends, call your friends, share it on social media. Get in those threads on Nextdoor and Facebook and let people know what these are and that they can vote yes. That's how we're going to inform people in absence of the millions of dollars our opposition has to do TV ads.
0: You know, I want to echo that, Aaron Lee, before you go, because folks, there have been elections in the past where really all you needed to do was show up and vote for the correct candidate or proposition or whatever, and that's it. This is not the case any longer, especially when you're talking about, you know, word of mouth. Aaron Lee, before I let you go back to working on behalf of Children Protect Kids Colorado, anything you wish I'd asked you or you think is important to mention to people before I let you go, Aaron Lee?
10: I just, again, encourage everyone, protectkidscolorado.org. Educate yourself on the initiatives. Go to our social media. Share, share, share. Tell everyone you know. We can do this, and it's going to rock Colorado when we do, but it's going to take everyone.
0: You are an American, a Coloradan hero and warrior. God bless you for everything you do. Coming on the show, of course, but everything you're doing on behalf of so many other people. Aaron Lee, I feel compelled to tell you this. You know, I describe heroes sometimes as a person who does something of real value, but they didn't have to do it. You could have, once you got things squared away in your school district with your daughter, could have said, damn, that was a hard fight. All right, we're done. I'll leave this to other people. You haven't left it to other people. God bless you, Aaron Lee. Yes, go ahead.
10: Thank you. I would say thank you. If I can do it, anyone can. I encourage people to just stop being afraid of what the world thinks and do it. Do the hard thing. Anyone can be courageous.
0: Yeah, you've got it. And I'll tell you, I don't know if I'll go ahead and, well, let's take a break here. I don't know if I'll play one of these attack hit pieces. They're pathetic. And I mean, we're seeing the same thing with Jeff Crank. If you can't win on these issues on just telling the people the truth, what they are, what they will do, if you can't win on that and you have to start resorting to lies, that ought to tell you a lot. Real quickly, let's talk about Barb Schlinker, Your Home Sold Guaranteed Realty. 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And she is a voice that understands there's a special relationship between her and her client. And that's a fiduciary relationship. It's not just words. She's got to look out, and she does look out for the people that she's representing, and she does it extremely well. 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The market was really hot here. Oh my gosh, the interest rates ruined everything over here. 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Back after a short break.
1: A traffic update from the KVOR Traffic Center.
3: Still seeing a heavy volume there in the construction zone over off of Mark Scheffel between Dublin and Stetson Hills in the southbound lanes. Woodman still busy at I-25. Heavy volume also on the west side over by Highway 24 as you get by 31st Street, and seeing heavy volume also at Fountainhead Academy. I'm Sean Martinez, this traffic.
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21: Lots of sunshine throughout the day today. Just a few clouds moving back in later this afternoon and evening. Should be mostly dry as well. Once again, warm temperatures. Highs are back in the low 80s. For the KKTV 11 Alert Weather, I'm meteorologist Kevin Bloomberg.
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0: This is Rambo, talking about everyday heroes. Today's National Hero Day. It's a lot of people don't know it, but the woman you just heard, Erin Lee, is an absolute hero. And it's in part because she had this happening to her daughter in sixth grade behind her back. They were convincing her she was in the wrong body, helping her to start beginning some medical procedures and all of the rest. And as I told her, you know, Erin, you could have just said, gosh, we dodged a bullet here, took care of my daughter the way a mom does and left it at that. But instead, she's concerned about your daughter, your niece, your granddaughter, your friend's daughter. You get what I'm saying here. And again, I can't say it often enough. It's no longer enough just to go out and vote on something, including these ballot issues. You know, you vote on them, but you spread that word to a lot of other people. I'd like you to spread this word too. It'll be this Sunday, 11:30 until 1:30 in the afternoon. It's going to be, it's just kind of one of those old-fashioned political rallies where you get to meet the candidates. I was just talking to Sheriff Roybal out in the hall here a couple of minutes ago. I had to come back in. I said, well, I'll see you on Sunday, because he will be there, as well as more than 20 candidates will be there as well. I'll be the MC, so I'm honored to be able to do that. It is at Nancy Lewis Park, and that is 2617 Melissa Drive. It's up on my social media, and I'll make sure I've got a map and directions so that you can get there very easily. We're going to be talking with Jody Ritchie. She's one of the people who helped put this thing together. You're going to have food trucks, drinks, light snacks, and, as I said, yard signs. And if you want a yard sign for Sheriff Roybal, that's signed by Sheriff Roybal, probably get that there as well. Text messages. Oh, here we go. Good morning, Richard. Scott here. Here's the fact about trying to convince children that they're in the wrong body. It's flat out satanic and wicked. And the Democrat Party in this state is satanic and wicked. Well, if you think there are exaggerations about the influence of Satan, then what if I told you that you're going to start a public meeting? And when you start it, you, of course, start with an invocation. And everybody tries to be inclusive. Wait, you'll have a Catholic one here. Oh, Protestant one over there. Yeah, we'll have a Jewish one here. And a satanic invocation? City council meeting in Iowa. Fox News's Sue Guzman has got the story.
2: The Ottumwa City Council meeting Tuesday erupting in chaos after former council member Matt Dalby opened the meeting with the satanic prayer.
4: Let us stand firm against any and all arbitrary authority that threatens the personal sovereignty of one or all. That which will not bend must break, and that which can be destroyed by truth should never be spared its demise. It is done. Hail Satan.
2: A local pastor said the prayer amounted to a curse on the city. Council member blaming legislation approved in January that said prayers or statements of any faith would be allowed to open city council meetings. Sue Guzman, Fox News.
0: You know, would be allowed does not say is mandated. Does not say is mandated. And again, that was from Scott. It just says, here's the fact about trying to convince children that they're in the wrong body. It's flat out satanic and wicked. Jeff Crank. A lot of lies being told about him, misrepresentations as well. Jeff Crank will be with us as soon as we get back from news.
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26: 9 o'clock in Colorado Springs. I'm Jim Arthur in the KVOR 24/7 News Center. Two people accused of numerous thefts around the Springs and who eluded Springs police officers for several weeks were finally nabbed by the good guys Wednesday. The two suspects reportedly hit stores in the Springs, stealing merchandise and then selling the items on Facebook Marketplace. Detectives with the Metro Retail Pawn and Metal Unit found the pair and surrounded a home in the 3500 block of North Academy and arrested the two, identified as 56-year-old Cristobal Hernandez Lopez and 41-year-old Melissa Lopez. An error on hundreds of thousands of ballots causing some confusion for voters in Colorado. The Front Range Passenger Rail District asking voters to approve a sales tax to fund the rail system between Denver and Trinidad. The confusion comes because not every voter in every county the proposed service would go through has to vote on the question. Only voters who live in the district the rail service would go through. There are estimates it will appear on some 800,000 more ballots than it should. The error happened following an update of districts earlier this year from the 2021 law that established them to begin with. The update this year shrunk and changed the boundaries of many of those districts. The result, many residents in Adams, Arapahoe, Douglas, and Weld counties have the question on their ballot but are outside those rail districts. And the Custer County Sheriff's Office, following the lead of the El Paso County Sheriff's Office, and will no longer use flock license reader cameras. The Sheriff's Department said a growing number of county residents were concerned about how the camera system was used and worry about privacy issues. The cameras were recently removed. This despite the fact the Custer County Sheriff's Office credits the camera system with the apprehension of a number of suspects. KVOR weather from the 11 Alert Team at KKTV. Another gorgeous day, some clouds in the afternoon, highs around 80 degrees. A pleasant 66 now at KVOR. I'm Jim Arthur. 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
0: Let's get going on this because time is precious when you are running for Congress. Yes, I'm biased. I'm a Republican. I support and vote for Republicans. I've known Jeff Crank for a long, long time. I consider him to be a co-worker for much of that and a friend. And Jeff Crank, it annoys the heck out of me to hear some of the lies and misrepresentations that are being told about you on some very significant things. And yet I come back to this. If they can't beat you on the facts and the issues, then what do? You misrepresent things and you start lying. Talk to us, Jeff Crank, about the very latest.
5: Well, thank you, Richard. Thanks for having me on. Yeah, I mean, two developments, of course, this week. One was this KRDO TV story that proved that this ad that my opponent's been running for, you know, weeks on end, trying to imply that I violated ethics rules, in fact, implying that I broke the law and took illegal gifts. That's what the ad said. And she ran $300,000 or so of ads doing that. And then when she gets confronted by a reporter that says, that, first of all, this waiver is just for his daughter's wedding to make sure he came to the ethics committee. He got it approved by Democrats and Republicans, and he never accepted a single gift. My opponent said, quote, "I wasn't suggesting that he ever broke rules," unquote. No, you spent $300,000 sullying my name and suggesting that I violated federal law. Now, that's pretty sad that we would have someone who wants to represent us in Congress that's going to be that loose with the facts. And you know, the reality is she does not want to talk about issues. She doesn't want to tell you where she is on the Save America Act. She doesn't want to talk about the tax cuts and why she would have voted not to give tax cuts to the American people. She doesn't want to talk about any of that. So what she wants to talk about is, you know, these other side issues. And then, of course, you've got this new ad that's up, which is, you know, it's so sad to see that this is what they're trying to do. I voted on the Epstein file stuff. There was one vote, Richard, one vote in the U.S. House of Representatives to release the Epstein files. And of course, I did exactly what I said from the moment I ran for Congress. I voted to release every page of the Epstein files, but they misrepresent it. They put up citations that aren't actually votes on releasing the Epstein files. And they exploit this poor family, and I feel terrible for this family. We tried to arrange a meeting. They did meet with someone in my office. I was going to meet with them. And then for whatever reason, you know, 4 days or 5 days after they met with my chief of staff, or within a week, they were out protesting in front of my office with a bunch of Democrats. So it's very disappointing. But, you know, again, I voted for full transparency, for full release of the Epstein files. But that's not what my opponent wants to talk about. That's why she doesn't want to talk about the issues, because she's wrong on most of the issues for the American people. She was a senior advisor in Joe Biden's White House. She doesn't want people to know that. But it's up to us to make sure that people understand that.
0: Well, and I'll remind them right now, 2023 to 2025, and this source is from Wayne Logeson, one of the best journalists I know. 2023, 2025, Deputy Assistant to President Joe Biden, Chief of Staff to Doug Emhoff, that's Kamala Harris's husband. They had a number of years where if this was an important issue to Killen, she could have, as she says, been pounding on doors and doing everything she could to get the Biden administration and the members of it to do something about it. And yet, did they ever do that, Jeff Crank?
5: Yeah, excellent point, Richard. She worked for the Biden administration. The Biden administration sat on the Epstein files. And by the way, the majority of people who've been uncovered, and I have zero sympathy for anybody who associated with Jeffrey Epstein, whether they're a Democrat or a Republican, all of it should be exposed. Every document should be released. And we should protect victims, of course, in that. But all of that, most of those folks were Democrats. They weren't Republicans. I know that's what they're trying to do, is tie this to Donald Trump and then tie Donald Trump to me and all of that. Look, I voted. I had the vote whether or not to release the Epstein files and be transparent in it. And I voted the right way on that. She sat in that administration. She was a senior advisor to Joe Biden for 2 years of his administration. And why didn't she go tell the president, you should release these files? They sat on those files and didn't release them. It wasn't until I got to Congress and Republican-controlled Congress voted to release these files.
0: There's so many aspects here. I'm looking in front of me, and a group that works with survivors thanked Jeff Crank. And yeah, the chronology of all of this, of a desire to meet with you, you're in Washington. They have it happen almost immediately. That's with Dennis Heisey from your office. And before you even get back from Washington, so far as I can tell, they didn't arrange anything else. And look, I want to be clear about this. I feel horrible for her brother, sister-in-law, any of the other victims, and I will tell you, I think they're being used and taken advantage of. On the issues, give us a couple of things where Jessica Killen has lied about you or the issues as well, Jeff Crank.
5: Well, obviously, she's lied several times on just about everything that she's talked about, whether it's all of these scurrilous attacks on my character and things like that are things that, she wants to get out there. And again, why do you say something and spend $300,000 in an ad, and then a TV reporter asks you about it, and you say, "Well, I wasn't suggesting he really did anything wrong." No, you put $300,000 worth of ads up to sully my name in a campaign. That is completely irresponsible, and those are the kinds of people that we should never elect to the United States Congress.
0: I would recommend, folks, if you're interested, or you think this is a crucial issue for you or anyone you know who will be voting in this election, I would direct you to the podcast from Wayne Laugesen when he is on the program here, or his Substack goes through this bit by bit by bit, including quotations from Virginia's depositions. Those are things that she said under oath, and all of the rest, more detail than we have time to get into here. Jeff Crank, there's still people out there who I believe can help you, and that, yes, that means sometimes knocking on a door or writing a check. I think I'm going to see you at a rally this Sunday. But the other thing is, and you and I have talked about it off of the air, this is not an election where it is enough for you to go out and vote for a candidate or vote for Jeff Crank. If there's false information out there, then you need to talk to people or give them information and enlighten them to what's going on, because just casting your vote, I don't believe, is going to be enough. Jeff Crank.
5: Yeah, look, this is a very critical election, and my race is very critical to this community, right? For anybody who has lived here for any amount of time, this is more an attack on our community. Almost 90% of the money that my opponent has received has come from outside of Colorado. She's received contributions from George Soros' son, Nancy Pelosi, Hakeem Jeffries, Kamala Harris' husband. That's who's funding my opponent. It's very simple. All of those can be looked up. It's on the FEC webpage. That's who's funding this campaign. So, this is about protecting our house, our home, right here in Colorado Springs. And, are we going to allow somebody to come in, just try and dirty people up, lie about, votes in Congress and how they voted? It's just shameful. This is really whether we're going to allow that to happen. The best thing folks can do, obviously, I need your vote and would love for you to turn your vote in today and vote for me and fill in that bubble. But we also would love to have your support. You can go to jeffcrankforcongress.com if you'd like to give us a financial contribution to help fight this battle. If you'd like to sign up to volunteer, get a yard sign, walk precincts, any of those things, you can go to jeffcrankforcongress.com and sign up.
0: And I advocate for each and every one of those things. Look, if we allow people with bad behavior, that's an understatement when it comes to the lies and misrepresentations, to somehow benefit from those lies and misrepresentations, then you can expect to see that in every election taking place in El Paso County, Colorado, this congressional district, and others. Jeff Crank, you're very, very busy these days. God bless you. I'll let you go. Let's take a short break. When we come back, I can take your thoughts on everything from Aaron Lee protecting young women in this state, Jeff Crank and the lies that are being told about him. Also remind you about this rally coming up on Sunday, and remind you what Magnum is doing for this month. If you become a member this month, you're going to score 10% off of all regular priced firearms and suppressors, right? Even if you're not a member, you're going to get 10% off of all bolt action rifles. But as a member, lane reservations, class discounts, unlimited range time, free guest passes, and more. And I can tell you, the folks that are there are like you and like me. I connected with a guy I used to play ball with 10, 15 years ago. We hadn't seen each other since, you know, he was in center field and I was at second base, and we're right next to each other out there shooting at Magnum. If you put the name Richard Randall in, they'll give you a $0 registration fee. 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They're telling people, and they'll explain it to you as well, nearly all handguns do not have any new requirements being imposed on them. 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
30: Lots of sunshine throughout the day today. Just a few clouds moving back in later this afternoon and evening. Should be mostly dry as well. Once again, warm temperatures. Highs are back in the low 80s. With the KKTV 11 Alert Weather, I'm meteorologist Kevin Bloomberg.
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0: All right, Sunday, it'll be from 11:30 until 1:30. Meet the candidates, big rally on Sunday, October 11th. And Jody Ritchie joins us. You're one of the people who helped put this thing together. I'm excited. I get to be the MC there. And when they say meet the candidates, my understanding is you guys may have north of 20 candidates there at the rally. Jody, let me get out of the way, and you can just give people the nuts and bolts, the where and the when.
1: Oh, Richard, good morning, and thank you very much for having me on the show. We are so excited about this event. You are slightly off on the numbers. We now have at least 22 candidates, many of whom are also elected officials that will be participating. We probably have another half a dozen elected officials, and we have a couple, maybe three higher level candidates who will also be attending. And,

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1: 4141 Centron Road. We have over 17,000 bags that we have dispensed and distributed to walkers around the county. And I am so proud of that. We have dedicated people. We invite people to come in and help us bag if they would like to walk. We will probably be doing text messages. We have a couple of people who have text message actions out there. And Peak Republicans is open 10 to 2 Monday through Friday. Although right now we're usually here until about 6 o'clock in the evening.
2: Talk about putting in overtime. I think that people are motivated on this. Let's talk real briefly, if we could, Jody Ritchie, about knocking on doors or making phone calls, that kind of thing. I think, you know, people maybe haven't done it recently, think you just go out and you go from one house to the next, and you knock on all the doors on this side of the street, go over onto the other one, or you just randomly start calling phone numbers, and you have to sit in a big room with, 50, 60 other people who are making phone calls the same way. That is old school. That's not how things are done now.
1: Oh, no, not at all. We have universes that we pull from voter data banks, and we don't knock on every door, but we knock on the doors where we feel that we can get that vote. I just don't know what else to say about that. People, when they walk door to door, it isn't every door. It's the doors again. It's the doors where we think that we can get the vote. And this is a critical election. I was just thinking about this a few minutes ago. When I moved here, this was a deep red county, and we are in danger of losing that. We need to keep this county red. This is one of the few counties left in this state that are red. And if we lose El Paso County, I think our state is pretty much lost. So we have to get out there and vote. We have to encourage people to vote and vote Republican.
2: I want to remind people, I was at Peak Republicans, I don't know, a week or two ago. There were yard signs, but for everybody, yeah, I saw yard signs for everybody. You know that I'm encouraging people to vote for everybody. And along the lines, Jody Ritchie, of going door to door, I think it's important that people do know that they're not knocking on every door, because I think some people have an inclination, boy, I don't want to knock on a door. The person opens the door, starts yelling at me and screaming at me. I'm not saying that that's impossible, but I've never seen that happen. I've never talked with anybody who has had that happen in this time that, you know, you're being very, very smart about who you're talking to. Again, that rally, it'll be October 11th. That's this coming Sunday, 11:30 to 1:30. What else before I let you get back to work, Jody Ritchie?
1: Well, just show up for the rally. And, of course, we have yard signs for every candidate. And if anybody wants a yard sign, please come by and pick one up. They don't do any good in our office. They need to be out in people's yards.
2: You've got it. Thank
1: and
2: you.
1: And so, just vote.
2: You've got it. Thank you so much. And I would say, probably, I might have said this before, but it's no longer just enough to vote. You really do have an influence. And I plan on having some conversations with some people I know who don't agree with me on everything. But I think, for instance, if they're inclined to believe some of the lies that are being told in some of these campaigns and they know what the truth is, I know in their heart they're good, decent people. I know how they'll vote for or against all of those kinds of things. Let's go to text messages here. Here we are. I'm unable to put yard signs out anymore. The last time I did that during an election, the crazy leftists in my neighborhood, I didn't know who they were, but I have a good idea, vandalized my cars and my home. Social media is my only political outlet now. So there's a sad truth to that. Do you ever notice that you don't see many, you know, Trump bumper stickers or even patriotic things sometimes? I was driving up to a university, and I had one of those support the blue flags. It's black and blue and white, just a small one, bumper sticker kind of thing on the rear of my car. And someone said, well, you probably ought to take that off if you're going up there. What? Why would I have to take that off? Because you're liable to have your car keyed or something happen. I'm waiting because I support

0: those in law enforcement, and I back the blue. Yes. And it's the same thing that you're talking about, Scott, that people have had their cars vandalized because they had a bumper sticker. So you can either just give up and say, okay, well, to hell with it. I'm done. They've intimidated me enough. Well, nobody should have to have their cars vandalized or their home. But just like Scott is saying here, you get on social media. And the interesting thing about that is, by and large, the people who are there are people who know you. They've known you. Sometimes I've got friends go all the way back to when I was 5. He was 4. People from elementary school, junior high school, college, law school. I mean, every facet of my life. And many of them, majority of them, of course, agree with me on most things, but not all of them. And I still hold out hope that if you just give people the truth and tell them what really is going on and get them to just not be voting based on something they saw on TikTok or Instagram, etc., then we can make some headway. However, I will tell you know what? We just got done talking with Aaron Lee here a little bit ago and about those propositions on the ballot, 133, 134, and 135. She's on Instagram. She's on all manner of social media. And I would advocate for you to do that as well. And yes, you may have friends. Oh, my God, Richard just sent me one more of these things. You're going to drive me crazy. You know what? You just scroll right past something if you don't like what I sent you. I've been under the weather for a while. I hadn't been sending a lot. I'm going to make up for lost ground here in the final couple of weeks of this thing. Let's take a short break. More text messages when we come back. Richard Randall Show, 740 KVOR.
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2: 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An error on hundreds of thousands of ballots is causing some confusion for Colorado voters. The Front Range Passenger Rail District is asking voters to approve a sales tax to fund the rail system between Denver and Trinidad. The confusion comes because not every voter in every county the proposed system will run through has to vote on the question. Only voters who live in the district in that county that the rail system will go through. Now, there are estimates it will appear on some 800,000 more ballots than it should. The error happened following an update of districts earlier this year from the 2021 law that created the original districts. The 2026 update shrunk and changed the boundaries of many of those districts. The result is many residents in Adams, Arapahoe, Douglas, and Weld counties have the question on their ballot but are outside those districts. The Custer County Sheriff's Office, following the lead of the El Paso County Sheriff's Office, and will no longer use flock license reader cameras. The Sheriff's Department said a growing number of county residents were concerned about how the camera system was being used and worrying about privacy issues. The cameras were recently removed, that despite the fact that the system has allowed them to apprehend a number of suspects. And two people accused of numerous thefts around the Springs and who eluded Springs police for several weeks were finally nabbed by the good guys on Wednesday. The two suspects reportedly hit stores in the Springs, stealing merchandise and then selling the items on Facebook. They were identified as 56-year-old Cristobal Hernandez Lopez and 41-year-old Melissa Lopez. KVOR weather from the 11 Alert team at KKTV. Partly cloudy and beautiful, highs in the low 80s. I'm Jim Arthur. 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
0: 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I want to make sure that you have no confusion about this rally. It'll be Sunday from 11:30 until 1:30. It'll be at Nancy Lewis Park. That is 2617 Melissa Drive. And we'll give you a general idea of where that's at here in a second. Let's get to you, though, Aaron. You're on 740 KBR. Good morning, Aaron. What do you got?
13: Good morning. I just wanted to remind everybody that you can put signs in places other than your property. I'm not going to tell you where and when because I'm not an attorney, but I wouldn't put one in front of my house. I live between Old Colorado City and Manitou, and there's just way too many leftists on this side of town. But since I'm on, I saw a new commercial from Jeff's opposition this morning, and she said she's really upset with President Biden. She's telling the truth now, you know. And he really let us down on the border. Okay, so what are you going to do? You're going to support ICE? You're going to call your wacko leftist base off and let ICE do their job and support them? You know, I think Jeff should jump on that ask that question.
0: I hadn't seen that. I think he should as well. And again, I mean, the irony here, of course, is that her connections when she was back there in Washington before she suddenly moved to Colorado to run for office, her connections there were the Biden administration, were Kamala Harris, who was the border czar, even though she says that she wasn't, and her husband as well. So it's not just the Epstein files they ought to be asking about, but now you're concerned about the border and all of those kids that went missing, and the Trump administration is finding the ones that were gone missing under Mayorkas and Kamala Harris and Joe Biden as well. I didn't know that, Aaron. Thank you. I'll look for that thing. And this is the kind of thing that just needs to be addressed. Again, if you've got to resort to that kind of thing to beat somebody, then I'm not interested in voting for you in the first place. Somebody did bring up, well, now I hear Jeff, you know, correcting her on some of these things. But boy, when they had that debate, I didn't hear him do that. My best recollection of the debate and the rules were that if you disagreed with what somebody had said in one of the other questions, you could have had an additional 30 seconds to lodge your objection, correct whatever the thing was. But you only got two of those. It's like, you know, throwing a red flag in football or something like that. You only got two of those. Well, why is that significant? Well, let's say you're Jeff Crank and your opponent says something that you object to three times. You've already used two. The third time they say something, you can't object to that. The fourth time, the fifth time, the sixth time. I can tell you this. When I looked at that debate and I saw what the people up there were saying, there was a world of difference. Jeff Crank, I don't know. I mean, in all of the years he did talk radio and he's been doing all this, is there a time that he misspoke on something or other? Probably, if you go back far enough and you look, and I'm pretty sure that'd be the case for me and anyone else. That's why, incidentally, they can say now that, oh, you know, Biden let people down. Were you out there encouraging Kamala Harris or her husband to let America know just how little Joe Biden was there mentally? Because if that happened, good credit for you, but I don't remember that happening. It's easy to say, well, yeah, but now he did that. You're trying to distance yourself from these kinds of things. It's not that easy. If you really believed in looking out for women, the way that you would portray it with regard to the Epstein files, for instance, then you would be on the air helping Aaron Lee get 133, 134, and 135 passed, wouldn't you? I would think. It wouldn't have taken, you know, into a campaign where you have to start misrepresenting things for you to now start calling out the border and Joe Biden and all of the rest. I believe if people are given the truth, they can see through it. Now, that rally on Sunday, it'll be 11:30 to 1:30. It is at Nancy Lewis Park. The address technically is 2617 Melissa Drive, but the truth is it's at Templeton Gap and Logan Drive. And easy to find. Again, bring a lawn chair for yourself. You want a blanket, whatever. The weather, I think, is supposed to be pretty good. And as the organizers were saying, at least 22 candidates are going to be there. We need, you know what? Hang on a second. I got some stuff I wanted to get to and read here, but I just have to say this. You know, we had so much infighting in the Republican Party, and you heard the word peak Republicans. And I know there are people, as soon as you say those words, they get angry as hell. They're not the Republican Party in El Paso County. I said it in the last election cycle, and I'll say it now. I've gone there. I've volunteered. I made phone calls for Republican candidates and done other things there. And not once, not ever, did I hear any of the people there, including, you know, Jody Ricci and some of these other folks, refer to themselves as the Republican Party in El Paso County. In fact, I remember being there the first time, and I'm just trying to get the lay of the land. And in essence, it sounded to me like you've got a number of candidates who want to have a good chance at winning their elections, and they band together. Well, let's go ahead and get some office space. Well, we share office space on this kind of thing and go about doing it that way, as opposed to putting a sign out that said, well, we're the real Republicans here. I mention that because I kind of thought those days were behind us. I'm not sure they are. I don't care where you're at as a conservative or Republican. If you still are having problems voting for a particular candidate, don't stay home. Staying home is going to help a Democrat get elected. But more importantly, if you don't show up to vote for a couple of these ballot measures or a couple of these candidates, then a lot greater chance of Democrats winning some of these elections is what you're contributing to. And don't do that. I don't, we talk about buyer's remorse or whatever. I don't want you or me or anyone else to have buyer's remorse because, well, if we just tried to tell a couple more people about this issue or that issue, we would be better served. Let's go to text messages here. Unfortunately, there are a whole bunch of people on social media's app that believe the attack ads from Killen. And I get that. I hate the idea that we have to, get down in the dirt and start having attack ads back and forth. I mean, I think, and some people have been critical of this, Jeff Crank is too much of a gentleman. He needs to take the gloves off and, get down there and start making accusations the way his opponent is. Except I have not heard Jeff make any allegations that weren't true. Why would he have to when the truth on all of this accrues to his benefit? You want to talk about Joe Biden and his administration and the border and all of the rest of that? That accrues to Jeff Crank's benefit. And it's that way for issue after issue after issue. This one comes in. Actually, it's talking about exactly that. It says Jeff needs to do an ad pointing out that in 4 years of Biden, Epstein files weren't released. If they had been, they wouldn't have even been left for Trump to do or not do. Exactly. I mean, it's the height of hypocrisy that you finally have a president and a political party and a congressman who is, in fact, doing something about the Epstein files when Democrats hadn't done anything. And yet now everybody who's a Democrat is concerned about it. Why is that? Because you're really concerned about these people, the victims, their families, and all of the rest? Or it's politically expedient? Oh, I see. Short break. Back after this.
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18: Lots of sunshine throughout the day today. Just a few clouds moving back in later this afternoon and evening. Should be mostly dry as well. Once again, warm temperatures. Highs are back in the low 80s. With the KKTV 11 Alert Weather, I'm meteorologist Kevin Bloomberg.
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0: Saturday, there's a lot to do. One of the things I'd recommend, if you're even thinking about selling your home, or if you know somebody who is thinking about doing that, and it might be they want to go on the market next week, it might be 6 months from now, whatever. The sooner you start talking with Barb Schlinker, Your Home Sold, Guaranteed Realty, the sooner you're getting advice from her. In fact, on her program this weekend, Your Real Estate Voice, she spends an hour talking about things. And one of those is it really worthwhile to have a remodel of your entire kitchen? And she started talking about how much it costs to do a brand new kitchen in a home. Wow, I was stunned by that. But the question then is, all right, now when you sell, are you going to get that money back just flat out, you know, break even? But ideally, you would only do that because you want to get even more money back. And she said that's tricky business. And a lot of times you don't get back when it sells the money that you put into the kitchen thinking that that was what was going to happen. 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It was this time of year, the interest rate. 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If you need that, doesn't happen, it's in writing. 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Couple things again. I've got this 2026 ballot in front of me. And I've been since Monday, compiling a lot of information on all of the various measures and propositions, et cetera. We'll go through them again tomorrow, and I'll give you my recommendations on those. And if I, you know, my recommendations are different, for instance, than, you know, other folks in politics or, you know, Heidi Ginnall and some of those people, whatever, then I'll let you know where I'm at and I'll let you know where they're at. And I will also, I have to tell you, and I've done this every time this comes up, if I don't know, I'm not going to just try to wing it and put something out there just in case nobody will ever know if I did this or did that or I got it wrong. No. If I'm in that situation, I'll do what I advocate you to do, and that is lean on somebody who knows more about it. And on a lot of these issues, you've heard from the people who know more about it right here on the program. You can go back and listen to the podcast. You can hear James T. Cook talking about this measure that we have in the Constitution for hunting and fishing, but also him talking about how many people who own firearms, how many people who are hunters don't vote. And if you know somebody like that, it's not comfortable to say, hey, look, we go pheasant hunting every year. Do you ever go vote? Nah, that's not my thing. Well, it ought to be your thing. And then you explain it to people. And, you know, I can say one more thing, too. And especially with younger people, whatever, there's no upside to getting into an argument. And if I get to a point where the person is not even giving me the consideration of listening to what I have to say or what I think is important on the thing, and they're just waiting to, you know, throw something back at me, half the time it's not even what we're talking about, then I move on to something else, because our time is precious. Our influence is precious as well. Text messages here. Opposition to many ballot measures say they should not be in the Constitution. Problem is, Democrats have shown they will do anything they want without checks in the Constitution. We no longer trust state government to do the right thing. Thus, we seek more protection. Comes from Don up there in Monument, and I agree entirely, Don. You know, if you would have asked me 10, 15 years ago if I would have been supporting, you know, amendments to the Constitution and all the rest, I would have said, no, that's a drastic thing to do. I mean, it's not that you don't ever do it, but it's got to be a really, really big deal, and everybody in the state ought to agree on this and that and all of the rest. And there have been amendments to the Constitution, and Democrats love it. I mean, when you heard Jeff Crank here a little bit earlier, and you heard Aaron Lee here a little bit earlier, one of the things that Aaron said in terms of people trying to oppose her measures, they're not hers, but she had helped get them onto the ballot, 133, 134, and 135, was to say, well, yeah, that's going to, you know, cut into your right to have an abortion. What? I don't know how that would work, but then if it is stupid and it wouldn't work, why would they even mention that? Because if you tell young women or their boyfriends, etc., or their parents sometimes too, their moms, etc., that it's going to cut into their right to abortion, they hold on to that firmly, and Democrats will find a way to try to get abortion into every conversation, every election, everything that they possibly can. And it doesn't matter if they have to stretch the truth. I'm stretching the truth to say that people stretch the truth, because they just blow past it right away. Are you going to post your ballot information on social media? Yes, I will. And that should be by the end of tomorrow's program. I want you to have it before you go into the weekend. I'll also probably have it at that rally with my voter recommendations up with the same information for the rally to meet the candidates on Sunday. And, hey, Richard, any help on these judges would be greatly appreciated. So here's where the honesty of Richard Randall comes in, and he looks a little bit embarrassed. I have never had a good handle on judges and recommendations for them. And that's not just municipal judges or district judges or Colorado Supreme Court or a lot of these things, appellate courts and the rest. I remember getting out of law school and talking with people because I wanted to work in the DA's office. They said I had to be a Democrat. That's a Republican. Ah, well, we don't let Republicans put rapists behind bars. Oh, really? Save that story for another day. But when it comes to, you know, trying to do the right thing, you sometimes get trapped into the political parts of things, and I hate it. And that's one of the reasons I like having Aaron Lee on the program, because her measures are just common sense, you know, decent things that you're doing. They're not some big, hard to explain, abstract measure. So I'll go to somebody who knows the judges better than I am, and I'll recommend that you follow their lead. And I can tell you, yeah, I'm disappointed. Almost everybody I talk to, gosh darn it, I wish Jeff wasn't in Congress because, you know, his voter guide was everything I needed. Well, I was just talking with David, and I'm going to advocate that you don't just pick out your ballot and allow enough time, because you have to allow, I think, at least a half an hour, probably more. If you want to go through and read everything and analyze it, you're going to have to spend an afternoon, something like that. But you at least should have a cheat sheet that you sit down with. A cheat sheet? Yes. That's recommendations from people, and I use them too. I use recommendations from people I respect, and I know they have more knowledge on a particular issue than I do. We're talking about this, you know, amendment to the Constitution about hunting and fishing. We're going to hear from the Colorado State Shooters Association tomorrow about that exactly. And we'll continue to work our way through the ballot issues, because I think a lot of folks are pretty set when it comes to who they're going to vote for. The only one where I still see a lot of people trying to figure it out, and what they're trying to figure out is, will they vote for Victor Marx? I'm just calling it the way it is. And the answer, I have to say, my recommendation is yes. I would hate for you or me or anyone else to have to wake up and have Weiser as a governor and to think, gosh, if I just worked a little bit harder, if I had voted for Victor Marx, if I tried to persuade other people to vote for Victor Marx, maybe we wouldn't just keep handing this state to Democrats. All right, that's it for today. You can give a listen this afternoon, over the weekend. The podcasts are there as well. See you back here tomorrow, 8 until Vince, and then you can hear this in the afternoon today as well. Stay tuned.
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8: A new indictment against the ousted Venezuelan leader, Elisa Brady, Fox News, after a court hearing in New York City.
22: Former Venezuelan President Nicolas Maduro and his wife, Celia Flores, were both hit with an additional criminal charge of conspiracy to commit torture on top of the drug trafficking charges they already faced. That's according to a superseding indictment filed in Manhattan federal court. Both were captured by the U.S. military during a middle-of-the-night raid on January 3rd in their home in Caracas before being brought to New York City to answer to the drug charges to which they have pleaded not guilty.
8: Fox's Tanya J. Powers. And outside the courthouse, chance for the release of Celia Flores as her attorneys ask a judge to move her from jail to house arrest because of health issues. Just getting word of a deadly shooting at a federal courthouse in downtown Nashville. Police say a man with a gun tried to open fire and was shot and killed by security. No other details yet. Hurricane Isaias is heading for the U.S. Gulf Coast with a possible landfall tomorrow night.
25: Isaias is expected to bring high winds, lots of rain, and plenty of storm surge to the northern Gulf Coast states. The hurricane warning reaches from Ocean Springs, Mississippi, to near Apalachicola, Florida, and storm surge along the Florida coast could be 5 to 7 feet high.
26: That does not mean every location will see 5 to 7 feet of water. Exactly where the greatest surge occurs will depend on the track and where the center ultimately makes landfall.
25: Scotland Wilson is the meteorologist for Escambia County, Florida. Evacuation orders for certain areas are already posted.
8: Fox's Evan Brown in Miami. After nearly 8 months in space, 4 astronauts are back on Earth.
27: On behalf of SpaceX, welcome home, Crew 12.
8: 2 from NASA, 1 from France, and a Russian just splashing down off the coast of L.A. in a SpaceX capsule that recently brought a new crew to the International Space Station. 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
18: Lots of sunshine throughout the day today. Just a few clouds moving back in later this afternoon and evening. Should be mostly dry as well. Once again, warm temperatures. Highs are back in the low 80s. With the KKTV 11 Alert Weather, I'm meteorologist Kevin Bloomberg.
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30: 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The Vince Show. Here's Vince Colonnaise.
18: All right, 844-484-3872. 844-4 the USA. That's the way to join us today from coast to coast, from sea to shining sea. Boy, we have a big show for you today. Although I want to start with a tease about tomorrow. Tomorrow morning on the Vince podcast, I am going to finally have a chat with a man I've been looking to have an interview one-on-one with for a while. You ready for this? You want a hint? You want a hint as to what it's about? I'll give you an audio hint. Who could it be? Who could that be knocking at the door with the gavel? That's right. Senator Mike Lee is joining me on the program. We're going to have Senator Mike Lee on the show. Yes, we're talking about the Save America Act. Yes, we're talking about the blue slip. Yes, we're going to talk about saving the justice system. He joins me live on the podcast. We've got that video for you tomorrow. And then, of course, right here on the radio show, you'll hear from Senator Lee as well.
0: tomorrow. So big conversation ahead with Senator Mike Lee. Thank goodness. I've been trying to get this guy to stop by for a while. He's a busy man, but here he comes. Here he comes. Senator Mike Lee is going to join us, so we'll have a chat with him. But let me talk first about the midterms, you know, with the broken election system we have right now, the one that isn't fully secured, the one where not everybody has to show photo ID, where American citizens are not the only ones, apparently, who are registering to vote. The currently vulnerable election system. You know, there is a massive operation going on right now by the left, by the American news media, to demoralize you and to prevent you from casting a ballot. You know, we often talk about election rigging in the form of fraudulent ballots, non-citizens participating in elections, illegal aliens interfering, the ballots being cast in lieu of, you know, on behalf of dead people, all sorts of garbage. People being paid in the homeless people being paid in L.A. to interfere in the elections. All of that is really going on. But there is one element of election rigging that doesn't get enough discussion, mostly outside of this show, and I'm going to emphasize it once again. It is controlling the American mind. Controlling your mind is a form of election rigging. We talk about it with Google. We talk about it with the big tech companies. You know, if they can suppress your ability to find out real information, they can control your knowledge about the world and deprive you of the tools you need to make wise decisions when you cast your ballot. They'll deprive you of a real story, like, say, Hunter Biden's laptop exposing the crimes of his family and the way in which they were selling access to power. That story was outright suppressed by the legacy media, the big social media companies. That is an act of mind control. That is an act of election rigging. To be really explicit about what they're doing, it's election rigging. And right now there's a demoralization campaign going on to try and prevent Republican voters from participating in this year's midterms, to arrest the progress you have made in terms of restoring our country's greatness. You know, all these really positive economic indicators you and I have been talking about, poverty rates at the record lows, childhood poverty rates, record lows, household incomes, record highs. Employment of American citizens has never been higher in America's history than it is today. That's true. More people entering the workforce who had left entirely. That's happening. We've got all sorts of really positive data. The border's secure. Illegal aliens are being deported en masse. Over 3 million. The federal government is shrinking in size, which means your tax burden is shrinking in size. 300,000 former federal workers now out in the private sector instead. There are forces who are trying to stop you from continuing down that path to success. And this morning, you know, I cracked open the New York Times. I always read all of the various legacy outlets, and I saw the New York Times this morning. They're leading with a piece that is meant to tell you that Republican voters are abandoning Trump. That's the piece. They say, headline, "He's not making sense. How Trump has alienated voters for the GOP. And the piece starts by declaring that if Democrats make big gains this year in the midterms, it may not only be because their most loyal voters come out in force, or because their candidates have converted Republican voters to their cause, which, by the way, is not happening. There's no data to support that. There's no Republican to Democrat voting constituent of any measure anywhere in the country. There's no Republican voter, no Trump voter is like, "I'm voting for Democrats this cycle." That's not happening. Not at scale. There may be some onesies and twosies, but there's no trend in that direction. You see, what's really going on, if the New York Times gets its way, is they're trying to keep Republicans home. In the second paragraph they write, instead, the Democrats' dream blue wave could come from Republicans who sour on President Trump and stay home. It already has a name, the New York Times claims. The red undertow. The red undertow. You know, you see, like a red wave or a blue wave. Instead, this would be a red undertow. Republicans dragging their own voters down, preventing them from arriving at the polls. And then the New York Times, rather than support this with data, they then go on to try and convey a series of anecdotes. They quote random people saying that people are disillusioned, and maybe I'll sit this one out. It's not really a piece of journalism. It's an influence operation. It's a psyop, is what they're up to. But it does get at a real point, which is that the future is very much in our hands. The outcome of the midterms is very much in our hands. Now, will there be problems in the election? Undoubtedly, there's always problems in any successive election. In fact, the 2024 election had hundreds of non-citizens voting in it, at least based on what the Justice Department has already proven. And no doubt that number is much bigger. Much bigger. But in 2024, what happened? We won. Why did we win? We made it too big to rig. And can we do that this year? Is that possible to do again?
2: Yes!
0: Yes, the answer is yes. The answer is 100% yes. And now let me give you a whole bunch of notes of optimism on this subject. When I was on Dan Bongino's fine show yesterday, I joined Dan yesterday morning to chat with him. We were talking about the election, and I was bringing up the advantage that Republicans have in voter registration. Now, this is not a topic that you're going to hear about all over the place, but it is a very real phenomenon. Republicans have had, in the last few years, thanks to President Trump especially, an extraordinary advantage when it comes to registering new voters and bringing them to the Republican Party. Now, it wasn't always this way. In the early aughts, of course, there was Democrat voter registration drives dressed up as nonpartisan efforts, but really the basic assumption in American politics was if you were eligible to vote but not yet registered, you were very likely a Democrat voter. Democrats assumed that young people, non-white people, they call them people of color. They still use some variation of the word colored people to describe human beings. I don't know why they do that. But, well, yes, you do, actually. You know why they do that. But this is the left. The left has made all these assumptions about various constituencies in America, all of which in the end proved to be wrong, because nowadays, those young people, those non-white voters, it turns out in many cases are actually Republicans. They get registered to vote, and they're registering as Republicans. So if you go back to, again, the early aughts, and you think about the vote initiatives, you had Rock the Vote. You remember Rock the Vote, the MTV initiative? That was all about trying to get Democrats registered so the Democrats could have long-term power. Rock the Vote! Remember Vote or Die? Jim, here's a fun fact. Who is responsible for Vote or Die? Do you remember that off the top of your head? This is just a fun little trivia question. Vote
6: MTV?
0: Or Die. Who, close. Who he was? I'll give you more.
6: Will Ferrell.
0: No, not Will Ferrell. No, we're getting closer though. He may have been associated with it. It was. I'll just give you the answer. You ready? P. Diddy. Vote or Die was P. Diddy or whatever he was called back then. Puff Daddy, Puffy, P. Diddy, whatever. The freak P. Diddy, who now all of these lefties are pretending like I didn't know him. I wasn't at the weirdo parties that he was running. That guy was the big Democrat voter registration guy. Vote or Die. That was his operation. They don't do any of that anymore. They don't do any of that anymore. Why don't they do it? And it's not just because P. Diddy's in jail. The reason is because when people register, they register as Republicans. President Trump did that. Go back to 2024. 2024, April of 2024, the Washington Post runs a headline. Democrats spar over registration as worries over young and minority voters grow. Worries? What worries? A confidential memo circulated among top Democrat donors has sparked a furious debate in Democrat circles about whether to narrow the focus of voter registration efforts to avoid signing up likely Republicans. One of the Democrat experts writing in the memo, quote, indeed, if we were to blindly register non-voters and get them on the rolls, we would be distinctly aiding Trump's quest for a personal dictatorship, the Democrat wrote. Lunacy. It was obtained by the Washington Post. It cited recent polling that showed Trump has strength among unregistered voters. That's what the Washington Post said. That's not a real category, unregistered voters. That's a weird expression. But among Americans who are not yet registered to vote would be a better way to say that. He also warned, the Democrat operative did, that efforts to gain Democrat votes among younger and non-black people of color were often expensive. They cost more than $1,200 per net vote in 2020 by one estimate, because the groups now include so many non-Democrats. Among voters of color, he wrote, quote, only African-American registration is clearly a prime opportunity, end quote, adding that netting Democrat voters among black people cost approximately $575 a vote in 2020. So another piece of this, in addition to the problem for the Democrats that too many people are registering as Republicans, is it was too expensive to sort through them to find the ones who would actually vote for Democrats. You see the problem? It was draining the resources that the Democrat Party doesn't even have. The Republican Party is a massive war chest right now. Democrats are broke. They can't afford to register people. August of last year, the New York Times ran a similar piece. The Democrat Party faces a voter registration crisis, they wrote. They said the Democrat Party is hemorrhaging voters long before they even go to the polls. Of the 30 states that track voter registration by political party, Democrats have lost ground to Republicans in every single one between the 2020 and 2024 elections, often by a lot. That four-year swing towards the Republicans adds up to 4.5 million voters. A deep political hole that could take years for Democrats to climb out from. In fact, for the first time since 2018, more new voters nationwide have chosen to be Republicans rather than Democrats in the year 2024. All told, Democrats lost about 2.1 million registered voters in 30 states over those 4 years. Republicans gained 2.4 million. And by the way, these trends have continued. It's not just through the 2024 election, not just into 2025. It happened this year as well. I've got the details on that in just a moment. I want to take you through some of the voter registration data. Now, registering to vote is not actually casting a ballot. We have to get through that as well. But this should be cause for a lot of optimism. We've got the troops. Now we have to go to battle. More ahead on The Vince Show.
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4: Serving the left cold hard facts with a side of common sense. 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
5: All right, so 2024, Republicans dominating Democrats in voter registration, so much so that Democrats give it up entirely. They're like, we're not registering new voters. 2025, Republicans dominate yet again Democrats in voter registrations. And then just days ago, I saw the Miami Herald had a piece about what's going on in Florida, in the free state of Florida. Great story. Backlash to Trump is the headline. Hasn't bolstered Florida Democrats' voter registrations. That's a weird way to say that Republicans are still running circles around Democrats on voter registrations. Isn't that funny? Of course, the Miami Herald goes with, backlash to Trump hasn't helped Democrats. Well, the real story is Republican voter registrations are crushing. Republicans right now have an 8 percentage point lead over Democrats statewide. Republicans have won the voter registration fight against Democrats for the past 2 years in all 67 counties in the entire state of Florida. Just imagine if the Miami Herald wrote like a real headline on that subject instead of crapping on Trump in it. Well, people hating Trump hasn't stopped Republicans from dominating. What a wild story. And in the Florida story, we've got some really fascinating details. A reporter called Mark Caputo pulled this data. He's over at Axios these days. He's been in Florida for a while. Yeah, he's at Axios. And he said this new survey by Mason Dixon shows that the Democrats, David Jolly and Angie Nixon, those are the people running in the gubernatorial and Senate races, they're getting their rear ends handed to them right now by Byron Donalds and Ashley Moody in Florida. You know what Florida has, Jim? Florida has enthusiastic Republican voters. People who, they love being Republican. Very proud of it. They got their Trump flags out. Love Ron DeSantis as their governor. I'm not shocked at all. In other words, Florida's got energy right now. And Byron Donalds and Ashley Moody are crushing their opponents as we speak. Now, again, don't you believe any poll reflexively, even a good one. Don't you believe it reflexively. You go and you vote. But I'm looking at this data. The Hispanic vote in Florida is Republican. Ashley Moody is winning in that race with 47% of the vote, has a plurality of the Hispanic support. And meanwhile, Nixon only has 40%. In the gubernatorial race, Byron Donalds has 48% of the Hispanic vote. David Jolly has 43%. He's by 5 points. This blows up all the conventional wisdom the left has been mouthing for years. Oh, Hispanics, they support Democrats. They would never support a Republican. Hispanics want open borders. They don't want deportations. Just lie after lie after lie. The Republicans are dominating. I'm telling you, there is a lot of good news to be found. You don't have to look hard for it. But the legacy media is attempting to demoralize you, to make you ignore this stuff, and to get you to stay home. Do not fall for it. We've got the troops. It's time to go to battle. More ahead on The Vince Show.
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3: I'm Jim Arthur in the KVOR 24/7 News Center. An error on hundreds of thousands of ballots is causing some confusion for Colorado voters. The Front Range Passenger Rail District is asking voters to approve a sales tax to fund the rail system between Denver and Trinidad. The confusion comes because not every voter in every county the proposed system will run through has to vote on the question. Only voters who live in the district in that county that the rail system will go through. Now, there are estimates it will appear on some 800,000 more ballots than it should. The error happened following an update of districts earlier this year from the 2021 law that created the original districts. The 2026 update shrunk and changed the boundaries of many of those districts. The result is many residents in Adams, Arapahoe, Douglas, and Weld counties have the question on their ballot but are outside those districts. The Custer County Sheriff's Office, following the lead of the El Paso County Sheriff's Office, and will no longer use flock license reader cameras. The Sheriff's Department said a growing number of county residents were concerned about how the camera system was being used and worrying about privacy issues. The cameras were recently removed, that despite the fact that the system has allowed them to apprehend a number of suspects. And two people accused of numerous thefts around the Springs and who eluded Springs police for several weeks were finally nabbed by the good guys on Wednesday. The two suspects reportedly hit stores in the Springs, stealing merchandise and then selling the items on Facebook. They were identified as 56-year-old Cristobal Hernandez-Lopez and 41-year-old Melissa Lopez. KVOR weather from the 11 Alert team at KKTV. Partly cloudy and beautiful, highs in the low 80s. I'm Jim Arthur. 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
11: All right, I want to play a little bit of audio for you in a moment from CNN's number enthusiast, Harry Enten, which we always get amused by playing his stuff because mostly it's so disheartening to Democrats when they hear what the actual math is. But he's talking about voter registration. I'll get to that in a second. But before I get there, I do have a little bit of breaking news for you. President Trump just posted moments ago about Iran. And let me see what he said here. He just nuked it and turned it into a parking lot, I think. Oh, no, I'm sorry. That's wrong. No, he wrote, quote, sorry, apologies to all the newsrooms out there. What? No, that's not what happened. He wrote, we're having productive discussions with the Islamic Republic of Iran. I want to make it clear to everybody that while Iran is in very bad condition, both economically and militarily, and while the blockade will remain in full force and effect with oil flowing in record numbers of barrels through the Hormuz Strait, 22 million barrels last night alone, says the president, with not one barrel coming from or going to Iran, we will not be attacking Iran at any time prior to the midterm elections to be held in the United States on November 3rd. Iran will not have a nuclear weapon. President Donald J. Trump. So that's the president, again, just moments ago on Truth Social, indicating that he's in negotiations with Iran. Again, remember, this is an all-of-the-above strategy by the president, including trying diplomacy, although the IRGC usually upends any chance of that working with each passing time. The president trying with them right now. And he says, clearly, as a part of the negotiations, he's indicating here that the United States is not going to be conducting strikes on Iran. But you and I both know something with certainty. That's entirely conditional on Iran's behavior. You know that. Iran can't get away with just like start blowing up ships right now in the Strait. Or launching anything at American military bases. They do that, then, you know, all bets are off. Then, of course, President Trump is striking them. But as of this moment, if the status quo holds, whatever this is right now, quote, we will not be attacking Iran at any time prior to the midterm elections. All right, so there's the president of the United States on that subject. And we'll keep our eyes on that and his Truth Social account, as always. But back to this thing about voter registration in the midterms. And I've got some audio from the president of the United States who's campaigning in Texas yesterday on behalf of Ken Paxton and against James Talafrico. And yes, the president has adopted my language entirely on that subject, which I really love. I was belly laughing watching the rally last night from the comfort of my couch. But here is Harry Enten on CNN telling their viewer that Republicans have a huge advantage right now in voter registration.
12: Yeah, it's voter registration, the long-term health of the Republican Party versus the Democratic Party in terms of how are you registered to vote, Democrat, independent, or non-affiliated, or Republican. You can see in the key swing states that we normally look at in presidential elections that, look, the Republicans are gaining versus where they were 8 years ago during Trump's first midterm election. Take a look here. GOP gains in party registration margin versus Election Day 2018. In Arizona, the Republican margin versus the Democrat, Republicans are up 4 points. How about Nevada? Republicans up 5 points. How about North Carolina? Republicans up 8 points. How about the Commonwealth of Pennsylvania? Republicans up 7 points. So when you take a look at how people are actually registering, this is not polling data, compared to where we were 8 years ago, Republicans are doing considerably better in what are the swing states, at least normally, in presidential elections.
13: Okay, so someone could look at this and say, Harry, this is 2018. What about in the last 2 years? Because trends, the polling at least, has been moving in Democrats' favor.
12: Yeah, okay, you see the polling over the last 2 years really moving in the Democrats' favor. But are they actually gaining in terms of registration, at least compared to where we were 2 years ago?
11: By the way, I want to apologize. He's clapping as he does this. He's got this thing. It's kind of charming, actually, in a way. But he's like smacking his hands right in front of his lapel microphone. Are they actually gaining in the voter registration? Democrats are not doing well, Harry Enten reports.
12: Well, I think this makes it pretty simple, right? Pretty simple. In Pennsylvania, no. North Carolina, no. Nevada, no. Arizona, no. There may be some tiny late gains that are going on right now, right? That I think over the last month maybe Democrats are getting. But when you take the longer term view versus the 2024 election in which Republicans won all of these states, Democrats are in fact not actually gaining ground.
13: I'm glad you put in that disclaimer, because over the last couple months, I think people have seen some ticks up for Democrats, but not over 2 years.
12: Correct.
11: Here's a question. How many non-citizens are being registered to vote by the Democrats right now? Harry, what if we remove the non-citizens they've registered from the equation?
14: That's a great question, John. If you remove the non-citizens, they have no people supporting the Democrat Party.
11: I don't know. But maybe. Given the number of people we're prosecuting. I've got that, too. Todd Blanche says he's been prosecuting a lot, and he's got a lot more to go.
12: Some ticks up, but they no way blows away the Republican gains.
13: Okay, so put this in historical perspective. How good is this, these bigger trends for Republicans?
12: Yes, yeah, so you see these trends in these key swing states. How about this one? Okay, take a look here. The GOP's best party registration position relative to the Democrats in a midterm in at least 20 years. Pennsylvania, North Carolina, Nevada, Arizona. The bottom line is this. Republicans right now are in a much stronger position than they have been, not just compared to 8 years ago, but over the long term as well. The relative health of the Republican Party, at least in terms of party registration, is pretty gosh darn good relative to the Democrats.
11: Bazinga! Or some other weird Harry Enten expression. That's super funny. I want John Berman to be like, Harry, is there any good news for Democrats in these numbers? Well, John, no.
13: Even registration over the last 10, 15, 20 years, one state where we've seen some really big shifts is Florida. What are the prediction markets saying about what might happen there in a few weeks?
12: Yeah, I remember when Florida was a swing state. But
11: you
12: look at this.
11: That.
12: Okay, the chance that the GOP wins the key races in Florida. How about that Senate race? Ashley Moody, look at that. A 91% chance. Byron Donalds in the gubernatorial race. That one's a little bit tighter. But even there, Byron Donalds is the favorite. A 76% chance, according to the cash prediction markets. The bottom line is that Florida has had major gains for Republicans and party registration. And it's reflected in the races in which people are running.
14: This is winnable, ladies and gentlemen. The whole damn thing is winnable. It's not just Florida. Every swing state in America. We've got the troops. We've got the people. We got to get them to vote. This has always been the thing. It doesn't even actually, the last few cycles, thanks to President Trump, it's just been this way. Gone are the days of the country club Republicans. Gone are the days of just the election day appearances of Republican voters. Nowadays, we have what they call in politics a lot of low propensity voters. Americans who don't vote in every election. Americans whose lives are consumed by other things. Attention to their families. Attention to their paychecks. Attention to the needs at the kitchen table that sometimes, of course, distract from American politics. So, what we need to do is just serve as a constant reminder to our friends and family that if they'd like those kitchen table issues to be more affordable, if they'd like for their kids to grow up in safe and healthy environments, if they'd like to leave a better country to their children than the one that they were born into, they need to vote. We should make low propensity voters high propensity voters. That should be the goal. And in the meantime, we just got to tell them. Just get them out there. Bring them. Remind them. Post to social media. Give them a call. Text them. You know, we say nagging sometimes as a, always as a pejorative. When you say somebody's nagging someone, you're nagging them. But whatever. Just be the squeaky wheel. Text. Hey, did you vote yet?
11: These early voting periods right now, I know that there's been some resistance among Republican voters, and President Trump has tried to fight this, resistance among Republican voters from participating in the early stages all across the country. We have election season now, and I'm here to remind you of a point I think that the president has made many times. You should lock in your vote. Lock it up as soon as you can. If there's an early voting period in your state, exploit it to your own advantage. Use it. Take your vote out of contention. Don't let anyone else steal it. Don't let anyone show up to the polls, not have to show an ID, claim to be you, and seize from you your voting franchise. Don't for a second allow that. Secure it. And also, one of the other most obvious explanations for why you would secure it early is because you have no idea what's going to happen on election day. You have no idea if you're going to make it to the polls. You say you will. You never know what might get in your way. You never know what unforeseen circumstance might prevent you from having your voice heard. So make it heard the moment you can. The moment you can. Secure that vote. Prevent anyone else from taking it. And use it as an opportunity to get others to go with you. We can win. Very much. We can win. Now, I mentioned Todd Blanche. He is going after these non-citizens who've been voting in our elections. So, and this is what, you know, in the absence of having voters, Democrats don't have voters. They can't even register people to vote as Democrats. So, of course, what does that mean? They have to rig elections. They have to rig communications. They have to rig the way elections are conducted. They have to try and remove Donald Trump from the ballot. And they have non-citizens that they're getting involved in the process to vote illegally. Well, Todd Blanche has been prosecuting this, and we just got an update. He did an interview with the Epoch Times, and he provided, I think, some really useful information. It's encouraging. Here's the Attorney General of the United States.
15: We have hundreds and hundreds of investigations going on. We've charged, I think, 15 different states over the past 5 weeks, individuals illegally voting in 15 states. And so this isn't an isolated issue in a particular state. It's something that's happening, I think, unfortunately, in a lot of states, in a lot of places. And we also, make no mistake, we don't catch everybody. Right. So we haven't identified everybody that's voting illegally. So the fact that you've identified several hundred in New Jersey, we have several, you know, we've charged almost 100. We have several hundred investigations. It's not as if that's the end. And so, and by the way, these cases are very difficult to investigate and prosecute for DHS. We have a great partnership with them. We work the cases very closely with their agents. If there were voter ID, there would be a lot less to investigate, because you would be able to at least have the confidence that there is somebody checking that the person voting is eligible to vote and is the person that's showing up to vote, or if it's mail-in voting, safeguards around it so that you know that the person sending in their ballot is the person that's supposed to be voting.
11: The Save America Act. We need that kind of integrity. And to be clear, Senator Mike Lee is going to join me on tomorrow's show, and we'll talk at some length about this very subject. How can we achieve this? Mike Lee is not giving up. The rest of us shouldn't either. Now, the what you just heard from the Attorney General, the numbers here, that's the most important thing to me. 15 different states, in just the last 5 weeks, the United States Department of Justice has brought charges against non-citizens interfering in our elections. Now, help me out with this. Is that nothing that's happening? No, it's not. That's something. That's a big something that's happening. That's a thing that's never supposed to happen. Without evidence, the media will screech at you. The president claims that non-citizens have been interfering in our elections. Well, sure enough, 15 states, 5 weeks, hundreds of non-citizens charged with doing that very thing. And hundreds more open investigations underway, tens of thousands of people who are suspected. There's a manpower issue here. We can only have so many active investigations at once because we need human beings to conduct them. They're doing it. But it's one thing to catch people who've already interfered in our elections. It's another to prevent people from ever doing it again. And that's why we need the Save America Act. And that's why you need to vote this year. We need to send people to Washington who get that done. Don't let the status quo prevail. Don't leave the rhinos in place by themselves. Don't let the Democrats take over. Fight for your country. We have less than a month. More ahead on The Vince Show.
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1: So all the liberals around you finally hear some common sense. 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
11: I want to thank one of our fine sponsors today. The fine people at Preborn, love Preborn. You know, I've got some good news for you. Over 50,000 unborn babies have been saved, and more than 5,100 commitments to Christ have happened this year through the ministry of Preborn. Isn't that great? Now, how is this happening? Well, Dan Steiner tells us, he's the president of Preborn. He says this, quote, because of you, we can invite mothers considering abortion into a Preborn network clinic to see their baby. 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
11: Coming up on the program, I want to tell you about the big announcement that J.D. Vance made today, cutting off some major American companies who've been screwing over American workers and bringing in what the vice president refers to as foreign indentured servants, including some of the biggest companies on our planet, the Trump administration cracking down on them. But I do have a funny story to share with you. I don't know if you saw this, Jim. You see, Jamie Raskin wants to build a MAGA exhibit at the Smithsonian. He wants to build an entire MAGA exhibit at the Smithsonian. And you hear that, if I didn't tell you it was Jamie Raskin and you were being told, hey, there might be a MAGA exhibit at the Smithsonian, I'm like, finally, something worth seeing at the Smithsonian. But no, that's not what he wants to do. Here he is. He went on CNN last night to say that he's trying to, he basically wants to equate MAGA, Make America Great Again, to the Nazis, and he wants to create a museum exhibit to dehumanize you.
18: You've actually introduced a new bill that would direct the Smithsonian to preserve what you describe as, quote, Trump propaganda, things like the banners that are bearing his face that are on the Labor Department, the Department of Justice, all these buildings here in Washington. Why do you want the Smithsonian to preserve that stuff?
20: Well, we're going to get through this nightmare, and we want to record it the way that historians and archivists do. You know, Trump and all of his loyal sycophants are busily trying to destroy the real history of the country. That's
11: insane.
20: Why the Smithsonian is under attack.
11: And literally the opposite of the truth.
20: The Museum of American History is under attack. You know, they don't like the fact that people learn about slavery and the role that it played in our Civil War.
11: What role did the Democrats play in slavery, Jamie Raskin?
20: Like people learning about the Civil Rights Movement, the great civilizing struggle.
11: What role did the Democrats play in the Civil Rights Movement, Jamie Raskin?
20: Of American history, and they're trying to suppress it. And so I want to reverse that and say we're not going to suppress the history
11: what
20: of Donald Trump
11: artist.
20: And authoritarianism in America. We're going to teach it. And we're going to turn those things into exhibits.
11: You know, it's funny. Donald Trump has the chance to do the funniest thing ever here. He should announce that Jamie Raskin's bill should pass the Congress because he thinks it'd be wonderful to build a MAGA exhibit inside of the Smithsonian. And we should find Republicans who are willing to co-sponsor the legislation. Now, the legislation right now is jacked up. It's like written in such a way to, again, demonize huge swaths of the American people. But the president should straight up come out and be like, I'm ready to support a MAGA exhibit. I'm asking Jamie Raskin to come by the White House. We can work on the details, but I think this is a great idea. Wouldn't you love that? Wouldn't that be the funniest thing ever? If the president just straight up invited him over to the White House, this would be the one limited circumstance where Jamie Raskin would get a White House invitation. Yeah, come on over. Let's do a MAGA exhibit at the Smithsonian. This could be hysterical. Never underestimate President Trump's ability to troll. I think this could go really well. Also, he could get some congressional money to build a MAGA exhibit. Could be legitimately great. More ahead on The Vince Show.
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26: Clarification from the White House. I'm Lisa Brady, Fox News. President Trump just posting the U.S. will not be attacking Iran before the midterm elections. Also writing that discussions with Iran are productive and that Iran is in very bad condition. This after reports of preparations to possibly resume full-scale military operations. New arrests near a second U.S. military facility in England.
27: RAF Molesworth is home to a branch of the United States Europe Command and a U.S. Military Intelligence Analysis Center. Two men, Latvian nationals, were found at 2 a.m. today local time inside the base perimeter and were arrested on suspicion of trespass and criminal damage.
26: Fox's Jonathan Savage. The arrests came after security found an abandoned vehicle and a breached fence. Police say so far no link to a suspected plot against a U.S.-run base in Fairford. Former Venezuelan leader Nicolas Maduro, already facing drug and weapons charges in the U.S., is now also accused of ordering torture and other human rights abuses against thousands of people.
28: They did this for 25 years to stifle political dissent.
26: U.S. Attorney Jamie McDonald says a new indictment also adds the charges for Maduro's wife. The Trump administration accusing a tech giant of abusing a foreign worker program.
29: Vice President J.D. Vance says Microsoft is abusing H-1B visas by firing American workers in favor of lower paid foreign employees.
30: They're coming in and being mistreated by their employers and being used to undercut the wages of American workers.
29: Vance described the visa holders as indentured servants. Citing abuse of the system, Vance says Microsoft is now being suspended from a program to apply for green cards for foreign workers. H-1B visas are intended for employers to recruit high-skilled jobs that are difficult for Americans to fill. Tech companies are the biggest users.
26: Fox's Jared Halpern at the White House. No public response yet from the company. 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
16: From the 11 Alert team at KKTV, here's Southern Colorado's most accurate forecast on KVOR.
17: Lots of sunshine throughout the day today. Just a few clouds moving back in later this afternoon and evening. Should be mostly dry as well. Once again, warm temperatures. Highs are back in the low 80s. With the KKTV 11 Alert Weather, I'm meteorologist Kevin Bloomberg.
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11: All right, 844-484-3872, 844-4-THE-USA. That's the way to join us today from coast to coast, from sea to shining sea. Get in here on the program, as always. Great to have you with us, America. A big announcement today from the White House addressing a massive problem for the American workforce that no other administration has meaningfully addressed until now. Vice President J.D. Vance today, alongside the rest of the fraud task force, announcing that he is cutting off Microsoft, a huge American company, and Adobe as well, from sponsoring H-1B visa workers seeking green cards. A big announcement here. I'm going to play the Vice President of the United States first, and then give you some sense of what this means and why this system is built the way it is, kind of how these companies are exploiting it. Here's the vice president. Listen.
30: So if the H-1B visa is how people come into the country, the PERM program is how they stay in the United States to begin with. Now, there has been no company in the United States, unfortunately, that has abused this system more than Microsoft. And let me just give you a couple of statistics on this. So in the last year, Microsoft, and I want to be clear about the data here, so let me check this, but Microsoft laid off last year 6,000 American workers. At the same time, the company benefited from 6,300 H-1B visas and almost 3,000 green cards. In other words, if you do the math, for every worker that Microsoft laid off, they replaced that worker with 1.5 foreign indentured servants. Now, that is a scandalous system that we've allowed in this country for far too long, but thanks to the work of this task force and thanks to the empowerment of the President of the United States, we're going to stop it. Because thanks to an ongoing investigation, we have decided to suspend the PERM program for Microsoft, which means they will no longer be able to apply they'll no longer be able to take those H-1Bs and apply for permanent resident status within the United States of America.
11: Okay, this is seismic. Now, I just need to explain the basics here of the H-1B program and how it functions in the United States of America. What these companies have done, and you know this well, and in fact, when President Trump was running in 2015, he made a big deal out of this in the first place. This has always been a concern for him. You get these big companies, these big corporations, and what they do is they'll have their American workers, they'll force them into retirement, and in the process, as a condition of getting their severance, will make them train their foreign worker replacements and bring those foreign workers in under the H-1B visa program. Now, the way the law is set up, they're supposed to be trying to seek American workers to do these jobs, and the way the American companies kind of skirt around that is they'll do this kind of lame effort to appeal to an American worker. Oh, yeah, we put up a job posting somewhere no one could see it, and we didn't get enough response, so we decided we had to import all of these foreign workers. And the reality of this system is that when the foreign worker is brought in under this visa program, it's pretty pernicious, and J.D. Vance did a good job of explaining it today, but I'll just offer this explanation to you. The way it works is that person is tethered directly to the company that brings them in. Does that make sense to you? So as an American citizen on the open job market, you have leverage in a negotiation. Why? Because you can go somewhere else. You can go to another company in your industry and work for them. And when you're in a salary negotiation, that leverage is either implicitly or explicitly on the table. I don't have to do this here. I could go somewhere else. And normally you should have that leverage at your disposal. But if you're in an industry that's being overtaken by this kind of H-1B visa worker abuse, the way that it's structured, when a company brings in an H-1B worker, that worker is completely tethered directly to that company. They have no portability. They have no leverage. They're not allowed to compete on the open market in the United States of America. So when they're sitting there at the table for that salary negotiation, they're already starting with way less leverage than you would have had if that job was available to you. You see what I'm saying? Like, they can come in and they can undercut the price of an American worker by 20, 30, 40, 50% because they're bringing in somebody from a foreign country, perhaps where they already have a situation where the money it's a country that's in poverty. And so even taking a 50% pay cut on the average American worker means that they're going to make bank relative to the wealth, the per capita wealth in their own country. But they're a foreign indentured servant. They can't go anywhere else. The company has them over the barrel. And as a result, they're underbidding American workers and screwing you over in the process. You see how this works? This is a rampantly abused system. And one of the reasons why this can happen is because these are very powerful companies. Microsoft is a very powerful company. They have a lot of weight to throw around. They have a lot of money to throw around. They have a lot of lobbyists to throw around. They have a lot of lawmakers who are in their pocket to throw around. So the way this system perpetuates is through cronyism, corruption. And the only way you redress it is to have the courage to break through that kind of corruption. Here's J.D. Vance doing it today. Surrounded by a bunch of other people who are including the Attorney General of the United States, who are fighting on behalf of American workers here. This, boy, this is a breath of fresh air. How in the world can you blackpill on this, by the way? Like, if you were going towards the midterms and you're thinking, okay, are these guys fighting for American workers? Explicitly, they're fighting for American workers. Here's the Attorney General of the United States on these H-1B scams.
0: For too long, employers have engaged in tactics, as you've just heard from the Vice President and Secretary Sonderling, to protect and in some cases prefer foreign workers for all sorts of job opportunities. These practices have shut American workers out of the economy of their own country and have made it more difficult for both recent college graduates and also experienced workers to get a fair shake at the employment market and a fair wage, but no longer.
11: Look, the reason why we have these kinds of worker visa programs, nominally, when they were built in the first place, the reason why we're supposed to have them is because if you need some sort of extraordinary assistance that you can't truly find in the United States, or you're trying to bring in somebody who has such incredible talents. One of the guys who was used as an example today was Elon Musk. How do we get a guy who was born in South Africa into the United States, make him a part of our system so that we can all succeed on the strength of his capabilities? Well, we should have an immigration system that searches out, looks out for people who can add to the sum total of American wealth and prosperity. Let's bring those kinds of people in. I don't think anybody disagrees with that. Although right now we should probably have a full-blown moratorium on the legal immigration system until we get everything back under control again. But that's how the system's supposed to work. That's not what's happening. This is a fully exploitative system where American workers don't have the opportunities that should be afforded to them. Perfectly capable. Perfectly capable. You know, the vice president said today that one of the things he really detests, and I agree with him, is when people say Americans just won't do those jobs. Have you heard that attack? This attack on American capability, American desire, on American adventure. This is that Americans just won't do those jobs. That's not true. Americans have a sense of self-worth. Americans want jobs. They want to do good jobs. They want to be paid well to do those jobs. They want to be able to take care of their families. What Americans shouldn't stomach is a government that betrays them at every turn and gives their jobs away in this really corrupt and exploitative way to foreigners who are working at horrifically low wages. That we shouldn't stomach that at all. So the Trump administration is doing something about it. I also have here's more from the Vice President of the United States, kind of talking about the difference here in terms of the money, how the, like what these companies have gotten away with.
30: Here's the basic data. If you are working as an H-1B visa in the United States of America, you're earning $20,000 less than an American citizen hired in the same position. If you were brought in by one of these foreign outsourcing firms, you're making $48,000 less than an American citizen in a similar position. So I'm sure that everybody here understands the game that is being played. You bring in indentured servants from outside the country, you lay off American workers, and if you're a corporation, you make a ton of money by undercutting the wages of American workers, replacing them with people who frankly shouldn't be in the United States of America to begin with. This is a terribly pernicious system. It's gone on for too long, and we'd all encourage, by the way, Congress to do something about it, but there are things within our authority under the law, our regulatory authorities and administration to fix this problem, and that's exactly what we're going to do.
11: You know, one of the obvious benefits of going after a big-name company like Microsoft, does this not send a warning shot to every other company, including the no-names all across the country who are doing this very same practice? Like, holy crap, they're going to go after Microsoft? I don't have the money Microsoft has. I can't afford the lawyers that Microsoft does. I don't have the Washington connections that Microsoft has. This is a huge warning. There's a reason why they led with telling everybody they were going after Microsoft today. In fact, this caught at Washington so by surprise today. I'm looking at Politico. I think they have a 7-paragraph piece on this subject. They can barely handle it. The Trump administration has halted the ability of tech giants Microsoft and Adobe to sponsor H-1B visa workers seeking green cards. Vance made the comments during a press conference on visa fraud, during which he argued Microsoft is discriminating against Americans. They sure are. By prioritizing foreign workers, Labor Secretary Keith Sonderling announced later at the event that his department is also suspending Adobe from the program. Vance said, quote, our message to Microsoft is you're a great American company, but you've got to hire great American workers. The announcement is the result of an administration-wide effort to crack down on alleged abuse of work visa systems. Vance on Thursday accused tech giant Microsoft of fraud, citing the company's decision to eliminate thousands of workers earlier this year. U.S. tech companies often rely on H-1B visas to hire foreign-born workers with specialized technical details. Vance saying, quote, for every worker that Microsoft laid off, they replaced that worker with 1.5 foreign indentured servants. Politico ends abruptly. Spokespeople for Microsoft and Adobe did not immediately respond to a request for comment. Well, yeah, they've got to talk to their lawyers. More ahead on The Vince Show.
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11: All right, Jim, who do we have right now? Blackout Coffee. I love me some Blackout. I drink

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1: Unemployed. Said I had my job sent to India. I had to train my replacement for 4 months. He has a computer and information systems degree, 38 years of experience, and can't get a job. I'm sitting at home waiting to hear back from the 100 resumes and applications I've sent out. So here you have Don experiencing the very thing that the Trump administration is now addressing. Here is Stephen Miller, who's always been a voice of reason on this subject, going after Microsoft and these other companies for their visa abuse. Listen to this.
2: Task force and put the vice president in charge. Our worst nightmares about the fraud that had been taking place in this country were exceeded. Fraud that has been going on for years, decades, and in some cases, generations. Vice President Vance and his team have exposed historic volumes of food stamp fraud, daycare fraud, Medicaid fraud, health care fraud, Social Security fraud, every kind of fraud you can imagine that steals from and betrays American families and workers. Today is no different. With the task force, partners in law enforcement have uncovered is systemic immigration fraud that violates the laws and statutes of the United States to undercut American workers and labor. The H-1B program and the PERM program that's attached to it have explicit statutory commands that must be followed. It requires individuals, for example, to have a unique, highly specialized occupation, as one example. And yet, in case after case after case, we see individuals that are being brought into the country for skills that are not specialized, that are not unique, and that are not skilled, and that are doing work that is currently being done by American workers, but at vastly lower pay.
1: It's a scam. It's a total scam. And you have, Stephen Miller says, look, America's blessed. We've got some of the most exceptional talent in history.
2: I think one of the important things that I would like everyone to take home today is that America is blessed with some of the most exceptional talent that has ever existed in the history of the world, homegrown American talent. This has been true since the day our country was founded. Go back to the Wright brothers and the journey into the skies, the industrial base that powered us through World War II, the genius of American spaceflight and aviation. Homegrown American talent has been at the center of one revolution after another. As the vice president said, we always welcome and bring to this country individuals who have exceptional gifts to share with our country. But what we don't do and can't do is crush and kill the dreams of millions of young children in middle school and high school who want that first step in the ladder but are unable to get it, or mid-career workers who've dedicated their lives to a company and are given 2 weeks' notice just because someone else somewhere in the world is willing to do the job 20, 30, 40, 50% cheaper than they are. And a lot of the reason why they can do it so much cheaper is they are able to then go back to their home countries in the future, and if they're living in a country where the average salary is $2 a day or $3 a day, taking half of an American worker's salary is still a raise in their home country. The last,
1: it's all true, which of course makes it a great Stephen Miller address. Perfect. Glad these guys are addressing it. Actually, coming up, I want to talk to you about something else that's going on in the election. Is there a chance that a hoax is emerging with a Democrat candidate in Arizona? We'll take a close look. Bizarre story. More ahead.
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3: I'm Jim Arthur in the KVOR 24/7 News Center. An error on hundreds of thousands of ballots is causing some confusion for Colorado voters. The Front Range Passenger Rail District is asking voters to approve a sales tax to fund the rail system between Denver and Trinidad. The confusion comes because not every voter in every county the proposed system will run through has to vote on the question. Only voters who live in the district in that county that the rail system will go through. Now, there are estimates it will appear on some 800,000 more ballots than it should. The error happened following an update of districts earlier this year from the 2021 law that created the original districts. The 2026 update shrunk and changed the boundaries of many of those districts. The result is many residents in Adams, Arapahoe, Douglas, and Weld counties have the question on their ballot but are outside those districts. The Custer County Sheriff's Office, following the lead of the El Paso County Sheriff's Office, and will no longer use flock license reader cameras. The Sheriff's Department said a growing number of county residents were concerned about how the camera system was being used and worrying about privacy issues. The cameras were recently removed, that despite the fact that the system has allowed them to apprehend a number of suspects. And two people accused of numerous thefts around the Springs and who eluded Springs police for several weeks were finally nabbed by the good guys on Wednesday. The two suspects reportedly hit stores in the Springs, stealing merchandise and then selling the items on Facebook. They were identified as 56-year-old Cristobal Hernandez-Lopez and 41-year-old Melissa Lopez. KVOR weather from the 11 Alert team at KKTV. Partly cloudy and beautiful, highs in the low 80s. I'm Jim Arthur. 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
13: There's a story out of Arizona I want to talk to you about coming up. A congressional candidate, Democrat, Her name is Bernadette Green Placentia, and she has described, she claims that she was horrifically attacked recently. But I want to, I'll go through it with you because I'm reading this and I'm going, some of these details do not sound real at all. I'll be candid with you. If she really was attacked, whoever attacked her should be given the death penalty. And you'll understand why when I share this with you. But if this is a hoax, it's really, really vile. I've got more details on that coming up in just a moment. But I want to talk to you just about the midterms for a moment. President Trump going to Texas yesterday, campaigning for Ken Paxton and against James Talafrico, which the president, boy, he loves that name. Jim, I feel like I really made it in life. Coining Talafrico, one of the highlights of my life. Right up there, well, not really. My wife's going to get mad if I say that. Right up there with my marriage and my child. But somewhere near there, James Talafrico. Yo, if we stop him, if this guy does not get elected, whatever tiny portion of the electorate who was compelled to show up to the polls to stop James Talafrico, Jim, I think you and I can safely take credit for that. I think that'll be a lot of fun. But here's the president of the United States. Thank you. Yes, I wanted to have a vote of confidence. Here's the president yesterday saying he doesn't even know the guy's real name.
8: What do you say that's the number one issue for America?
13: No. That's not actually the piece of audio. Where's my audio here? Stand by. Here he is. Here he is in Texas campaigning for Ken Paxton. Listen.
14: We got to get the best guy. He'll be one of the best. I'll tell you what. He'll be one of the best senators that we have in this country. You watch. I know my people. And I just made enemies of about 53 senators, but that's okay. But Texas will be almost instantaneously destroyed if Talafrico gets in. I don't even know his other name, you know? I have no
13: idea. You see? Mind control. Jim, we're controlling people's minds. We've done it. We've replaced the language. Yes, James Talafrico is a far more fitting name for that whack job. He's a creep. He's a big-time creep. Producer Josh, today on my podcast, he played a piece of audio for me. I wasn't sure if I had heard it before. There's so many freaky James Talafrico clips, but this is the one where he says that he really loves trans kids. This is not the podcast. This is him speaking before the State House. He says he's got a message for the trans kids at home.
15: To the trans kids watching at home, I just want to say I love you.
13: Ooh. Isn't that weird the way he says it? Like, he really leans into the I love you. Like, he's almost groaning the I love you. This is super creepy.
15: Watching at home, I just want to say I love you.
13: Ugh. The guy's nasty, isn't he? He's nasty. You hear clips from this guy, and you're like, dude, never. Never in a million years. Never in a million years should you be in the United States Senate. President had some funny moments. He yesterday was talking about, have you noticed that on the campaign trail he refers to Talafrico as a vegan? Like, what's a vegan? I remember asking, I think we did that this week. I was like, hey, I don't know if the president knows how to pronounce that thing or if he's just making up his own pronunciation. It's a vegan. Last I checked, maybe I'm wrong. Maybe it's vegan. It's a vegan. The president said last night that Melania, his wife, the first lady, approached him and told him he's got to fix his pronunciation. It's not vegan, she said. Here's the president.
14: He said all of a sudden, he's a vegan. You know, my wife told me, sir, do me a favor. You have to do me just a little bit of a favor. It's not vegan, it's vegan. I don't know about that stuff. I'm not into it. And he said, it's vegan. Please pronounce that word properly. I called it vegan, vegan. I thought it was... How the hell would I know? I like steak.
13: Now, my favorite part of that clip is not that he's, doing this, like, self-effacing humor where he's like, yeah, I was mispronouncing it. Vegan is the appropriate thing. My favorite part of the clip is where he says that Melania called him sir. There's no way. Look, if somehow Donald Trump has convinced his wife to call him sir, I bow down before him. I've never met a man in my entire life who's convinced his wife to refer to him as sir. If Donald Trump has pulled that off, he's won. He's done. He's won the entire game of life. I'm very impressed at that point. He said, Melania came to me and she said, sir.
14: He said all of a sudden, he's a vegan. You know, my wife told me, sir, give me a favor.
13: I doubt that. I think that was a rhetorical flourish. I don't actually think that she called him sir. I'd be shocked by that. But that's a lot of fun. The president cracking me up yesterday. Also, Jim, he reiterated his points about Iran nuking San Diego and Los Angeles yesterday. And in case you're wondering, the media, there were some media outlets who did intentionally distort it immediately. They once again tried to cut this up to try and make it seem like he was advocating for Iran to take a shot at Los Angeles. Listen to the audio and then tell me, what is he advocating for here?
14: Can't let them have a nuclear weapon. And I'll tell you what, oil, a little more, maybe more than a little, but a lot of people thought it would be 3, 4, 5 times that. When I went in, I thought it could be much higher than that. But we are paying less than under the Biden administration. He didn't do anything. He gave you the highest inflation in history. He didn't do anything. But you want to see trauma, you want to see problems, and I said it the other day, let them hit a missile into San Diego or Los Angeles on the way. Let them hit, you want to see a horror show, you want to see problems, let them hit San Diego, let them hit Los Angeles, and you want to see some bad things happen, you want to see a country that would be in free fall. We're not going to let that happen. We protect our cities, we protect our country, we're not letting that happen.
13: Any confusion about this? Anything? I mean, he straight up says, yeah, the gas prices, they're a little high. Small price to pay, though. We got to stop the nukes. We can't let Iran have a nuke, which is the same position he's taken, I think, every single day of his presidency. Iran can't have a nuclear weapon. And the media distort it and say that he's advocating for Iran to have a nuclear weapon and to use it against Los Angeles. These people are so fundamentally dishonest, so brazen, so fake, so completely fake. So there he is making the same point again last night. It's crystal clear what he means by it. Now, as far as the race in Texas, I think the president obviously was enjoying himself last night, paying a visit to Texas and standing alongside Ken Paxton, who is clearly the beneficiary of this. I was told, by the way, the media is telling me that Ken Paxton does not want Donald Trump to support him. And yeah, that's funny because I just watched a rally where Ken Paxton looked pretty excited about the fact that President Trump was there and was standing shoulder to shoulder with him, campaigning in the state. Ken Paxton got President Trump's endorsement. Ken Paxton getting so many of Trump's voters backing him. It kind of seems like these guys are walking in lockstep with one another towards a big victory in Texas. But the president just posted a few minutes ago to Truth Social that James Talafrico, again, his words, ready? Talafrico, and Jimmy capitalized the word freak. He just wrote the portion of the name that says freak is all capitalized. Talafrico has been missing for 12 days. He's been missing. Put him on a milk carton. Look at this. Now, after looking for him throughout all of Texas and beyond, probably even weirder places than anyone would think possible, he put out a statement that he has the flu. 12 days is a long time to rid yourself of the so-called flu bug. What's going on? The president asked. We need a senator that's a proven champion, like one that has been, without question, the greatest attorney general in the history of Texas and one of the greatest in the USA. His name is Ken Paxton, and he will never let you down. Thank you for your attention to this matter, President Donald J. Trump. Yeah, so Talafrico, early on, I think it was about 2 weeks ago, he started skipping campaign events. He appeared at one by video, and then he was like, I'm sorry, I can't be there. I have the sniffles. I can't be at your event. And he's been AWOL on the campaign trail at a really inopportune time for a major Senate candidate. The guy's not even appearing at campaign events. And the president has just emphasized that it's been 12 days now that Texas has been liberated from Talafrico sightings, which is, I'd say, kind of weirdly, a blessing. you don't have to see James Talafrico on the campaign trail. But 12 days is a lot of time not to be making campaign appearances. It gives Ken Paxton all the oxygen. Jim, what are the ads like right now on television in the state? Has the tenor of the advertising shifted meaningfully? Because I know a month ago or so, the conversation we were having was that it was just wall to wall. James Talafrico is a normal person. He's going to be a great Texas senator. Does it still sound like that on television right now?
16: No, the PACs have done a pretty good job at nailing Tallarico on all his freaky comments. And the Paxton ads themselves have been really, really good. Basically just laying out what he would do as a senator and what his accomplishments have been as attorney general. And they're very good ads. And Tallarico, the big tell is Tallarico's got this one ad out with him, like, basically freaking out about the things that Paxton is, or the PACs are saying about him. He's like, these things are not true. I don't support trans surgery for children. When we know that he does, when we can provide the audio clips that he does, you know, and he said, he leads it off with, I'm not a member of the Chinese Communist Party. And
13: yeah.
16: I'm like, I don't know that you've ever been accused of that, but that's kind of weird.
13: No, I saw this. This is him. Here it is. This is what you're referencing.
17: Ken Paxton is lying about my record, even making fake AI videos of me. No, I'm not a member of the Chinese Communist Party. No, I don't support sex change surgeries for kids.
13: Now, by the way, like, this is all stuff that he's on the record actually doing. So Ken Paxton's not making things up about him. He's just playing his own words back and revealing, like, this is what he's for. I just played audio of you, of him a moment ago saying that he kind of groans it too. He's like, I really love those transgender kids. Like, dude, you're a freak. It's on camera. You did it. And this wasn't even hidden camera. This was like the floor camera at the state legislature capturing his words during open session. And here he is. I mean, in the ad you're referencing when he says, I don't do fake AI videos. He's literally standing in a fake AI set. He's walking across us. He's walking in front of a green screen that of like a bunch of random televisions behind him showing all of the various ads in Texas and how I'm not what they say in the ad. This is a sign of desperation. This is a sign of what's going on with his internals. The Democrats know, because they're conducting polls on this subject, what Texas voters think of this freak. They know that his own words are damaging him. And rather than try to explain them, he's trying to convince you that those words were never uttered. He's lying. He's using this ad that's now running in Texas to lie, including about the use of AI, because the entire backdrop is artificially generated. It's all fake. It's the whole thing. It's typical. Now, of course, that was recorded before he disappeared. He was on the campaign. He was on the campaign trail 12 days ago. Since then, he hasn't been seen. And you know what? I don't care if they find him. he can stay missing. That would be great. That would be a wonderful way to conclude this campaign. More ahead on The Vince Show.
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0: Abdul El Sayed. Let's move now to Michigan. You know that Abdul El Sayed is about to campaign with Barack Hussein Obama? The two of them, old frickin' frack, they're going to hit the campaign trail together. I was telling you this week about the real story on Abdul El Sayed and how linked up he is with the establishment of the Democrat Party. He keeps pretending like, I would never take a single dollar from a rich person. Meanwhile, he is a Soros family stooge. He just did a big fundraiser in New York. He just did a big fundraiser in Hollywood recently with Jeffrey Soros, saying that this is one of my favorite guys. I've known him for years. Abdul El Sayed, he's one of ours. And they were, what was it, like $50,000 a plate, Jim? It was an expensive event in order to help the campaign. And in attendance was Obama World. All the big Obama officials were all there. So Obama and Abdul El Sayed are truly very close to one another, and this is a big establishment con job. He keeps pretending like he's some outsider. He's going to break the system. I'm a progressive. I'm different than the establishment Democrats, when, of course, he's entirely tied up with them. Now, having said that, the guys are about to campaign together. I just saw CNN's Andrew Kaczynski has his own little operation called K-File. And you may have heard of this from time to time. K-File, what Andrew does is he'll dig through the, basically the internet. He'll just go back through the old files on various politicians of both parties and say, well, here's what they used to say. Here's what they said in their social media accounts. Here's what happened in the past. And in Abdul El Sayed's case, Andrew found that El Sayed spent a bunch of time over the last years crapping on Obama, saying that he was a big, fat failure. Now, he's not saying that Obama's a failure for the reasons that you and I might say Obama's a failure, like taking over a sixth of the economy, destroying the American healthcare system, leading to the most division in this century in American history. He's one of the single most divisive politicians to ever occupy the White House. No, he's not saying that. He's saying Obama didn't go far enough to upend the country, that he didn't stage the, quote, systems intervention he needed to really go the radical distance. And El Sayed apparently wrote in the Huffington Post in 2012 that Obama had failed to deliver hope and change, accused him of perpetuating war, violating our civil liberties, deporting more people from our shores than any other president before him, and his list of failures goes on, El Sayed wrote. He says that this memory will serve not as a reminder of the history we made that night, meaning of 2008, but of the silly emotions of a naive young man who didn't understand that hope and change required more than flowery prose and a winning smile. I have little hope because there has been less change. Less change. And now he's campaigning with him. Now they're going to go on the road together. Now, I've got good news for you there. Obama sucks at helping other candidates get elected. That's just true. Anybody who's followed the politics of this knows that Obama is really terrible. He doesn't have a golden touch. It's a Midas touch in the traditional sense of the myth. Remember, everything Midas touched turned to gold? That wasn't a good thing. It destroyed everything. Obama's good at destroying stuff. Hopefully he destroys Abdul's campaign.
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5: No new attacks on Iran for now. I'm Lisa Brady, Fox News. The commander-in-chief appears to be ruling them out before the midterm elections.
6: The U.S. will not be attacking Iran anytime prior to the November 3rd midterm elections, President Trump says, writing in a social media post. His administration is having productive discussions with the Islamic Republic of Iran. He says U.S. sanctions and a naval blockade will remain in full force, and oil will continue to transit through the Strait of Hormuz. In recent days, the president has signaled he believes the conflict with Iran will end soon with either a deal or renewed airstrikes. The president and other administration officials also say Iran's economy is on the brink of collapse.
5: Fox's Jared Halpern at the White House, the president posting after reports of preparations for possible strikes. President Trump just kicking off a summit celebrating scientific innovation.
7: In the golden age of America, this is the golden age.
5: Honoring tech leaders, including the Microsoft CEO, just hours after the company was suspended from a U.S. visa program, accused of abusing it by replacing American workers with foreign workers. Microsoft just out with a statement denying that, saying it looks forward to providing the administration with additional information. Venezuela's ousted leader Nicolas Maduro and his wife, Celia Flores, now face more charges in the U.S., accused in a new indictment of ordering torture and other human rights abuses against thousands of people, including some Americans.
8: Maduro, Flores, and other Venezuelan leaders tried to silence political opposition through murder and threats to murder victims' families, electric shock, asphyxiation, starvation, so-called punishment cells, beatings, and rape.
5: U.S. Attorney Jamie McDonald calls it the epitome of corruption. Maduro and Flores were captured by the U.S. military in January, previously pleading not guilty to other counts. 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
11: Jessica Killen talks a lot about putting service before herself, but it's all an act. Killen is living large in two mansions, one in Colorado and one near D.C. So how did Jessica Killen afford two mansions? While serving as a congressional aide and deputy assistant to President Joe Biden, Killen traded millions in stocks. It's not criminal, but it should be.
12: 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Sorry, Jessica. I'm Jeff Crank, and I approve this message. 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
3: From the 11 Alert Team at KKTV, here's Southern Colorado's most accurate forecast on KVOR.
19: Lots of sunshine throughout the day today. Just a few clouds moving back in later this afternoon and evening. Should be mostly dry as well. Once again, warm temperatures. Highs are back in the low 80s. With the KKTV 11 Alert Weather, I'm meteorologist Kevin Bloomberg.
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0: All right, 844-484-3872. 844-4-THE-USA. That's the way to join us today, from coast to coast, from sea to shining sea. Come on now, get in here on the program. We've got a lot going on. There's a story out of Arizona right now, which I read last night, Jim, and I was like, how am I reading exactly? It starts as kind of a nightmare tale, and then you start reading some of the details, and I'm just going to be completely candid, as I always am with you. I'm a little suspicious of the details. There are some Jussie Smollett-style red flags throughout this thing. Now, again, my instincts might be wrong. They might be wrong. Could be. It's happened before. I'll readily admit that. But let me walk through this with you. It's from a news outlet called the Phoenix News-Times. Headlined, Congressional Candidate is Raped While Repairing Her Campaign Signs. This is about a Democratic congressional candidate by the name of Bernadette Green Placentia. And here's how they write the piece. They say it was just after 2 a.m. This is an important detail. 2 o'clock in the morning on a pitch black Friday morning when Bernadette Green Placentia's life changed. The Democrat candidate for Congressional District 8 strolled across a parking lot to repair a damaged campaign sign. It was a routine she had followed all summer, they write. This time she only made it a few yards. An attacker smashed her over the head. She blacked out. She woke up to find a strange man on top of her. Green Placentia struggled to open her eyes. She felt a sharp pain below her waist. The attacker was pulling himself from her. I'm not giving you the detail that they wrote in the piece, but you get the idea. She heard him mumble something like, "Ick." How do I present this on the air? "Ick bleep." "Ick bleep." The word "ick," I just want to emphasize, there's a dash IC, meaning she hears the very end of the word. She hears the suffix. "Ick bleep." Not a very good bleep, the attacker says. Which her mind filled in as "Democratic bleep," she recalled. She wasn't sure that was exactly what he said. All right, let me, so just to set your understanding of this story, what they're counting, what they're telling you about, is she was out repairing campaign signs at 2 o'clock in the morning on a Friday morning. She's out middle of the night, quote, repairing campaign signs. She says she's attacked in the middle of the night by somebody who strikes her over the head, sexually assaults her, rapes her, is her claim. And then she says she believes he called her a Democrat after committing the crime, that he stood up and he said, Democratic bleep. That's the sequence of events so far. Then they described that she had trouble remembering making her way over to her car. She said another man had attempted to assault her, had come over, and she felt his weight nudging her her left leg. She began swinging her foot at him, and then, quote, not even worth it, she heard the man say as he moved away. He wore black boots and had small feet, she recalled. The two men left her face down in the parking lot. The hatch of her silver Jeep Grand Cherokee was still open. The car was still running. She heard music. She doesn't remember pulling up her pants, picking herself up off the asphalt parking lot. She doesn't remember closing her Jeep's hatch and putting her foot on the gas. She doesn't remember pulling her car into the driveway and then subsequently collapsing into her bed. She says she just has these tiny flashes of things that she does remember. She said in an interview with the Phoenix New Times, as much as I don't want to remember, I've tried very, very hard to remember more stuff, but that's where I'm at. Okay. I'm going to get into more detail here in a second, but again, if this really happened, if this happened, these men deserve the death penalty. No question. I'm not even hesitating about that detail, of course. Never in a million years should something like this take place. But as I'm reading through the details, my Jussie Smollett alarm is going off. Now, maybe that's not her fault. Maybe that's Jussie Smollett's fault. Maybe it's the fault of every Democrat who constantly presents hoaxes at politically opportune times. But she goes on here. They say that Green Placentia, the name the Phoenix New Times writes, is a long-haul trucker, a long-time long-haul trucker who moved to the district with her husband in 2017. She's challenging MAGA Republican Representative Abe Hamadeh for his congressional seat, the ultra-red district. This, listen to the way they write about this. It's ultra-red. He's a MAGA Republican. This is meant to be kind of to prejudice the audience against them. It's a large swath of the Northwest Valley, including North Glendale, Peoria, Surprise, Sun City, and up into Anthem. She's gone out dozens of times in the middle of the night, the Phoenix New Times says, to repair campaign signs throughout the campaign. Sometimes her husband, Alex, joins her. Other times a campaign volunteer tags along. They say it's been a successful way for her to put up signs while avoiding the heat and the traffic, and now she doesn't do this anymore. Now, the piece goes on to say that she didn't tell her husband. Now, remember, the attack, as they put it, happened on a Friday morning. 2 a.m. She's repairing signs. 2 a.m. Attack happens Friday morning. She alleges that the person who attacked her called her a Democratic bleep and then ran off. She doesn't tell her husband until the following Monday. Nearly 4 days later, she tells her husband for the first time. Now, that detail sounds wild to me. I get that that this would be an awful thing. What I don't get is not telling the person who's closest to you in your life, your husband, the man who would surely move heaven and earth to try and figure out who did this and try and find them, track them down. Why wouldn't you tell him right away? In fact, she told her campaign staff what happened Sunday, so that would be almost 3 days later, and then her husband the following day, Monday. Then she reported the assault to the Maricopa County Sheriff's Office 2 weeks later. I guess her husband didn't pick up the phone to call? Like, wouldn't you, right? If your wife had reported this kind of horrific attack against her, wouldn't you, the first thing would be like, we got to call the cops. We have to track these guys down. We have to catch them. This is awful. They didn't call the sheriff's office until 2 weeks later. She told deputies then, so that would be nearly 2.5 weeks since the alleged assault. She told deputies then that the sexual assault had occurred near 99th Avenue and Bell Road in Sun City, according to the police report. She says she doesn't give a specific area. She says, quote, it was a really huge area. Based on the fact that I wasn't gone long, we figured it was somewhere in Sun City or maybe Surprise. So she's non-specific on the location of the attack. She has no idea what the specific location is. She says she has 250 signs up. And at some point, all 250 all needed repairs or something. On any given night, there could be 30 or 40 stops where we either put up a sign or fixed a sign. The New Times spoke with six of her family members, friends, campaign staff, and even her landlord. So I think that means they spoke with six people, whom she was with in the days following the assault. And by the way, those people all describe her as being in some sort of funk, like there's something off with her, they describe, in the days that followed. But again, I'm just flagging this story because I was reading through it last night as it arrived. It comes screaming at you on social media like, holy cow, is this true? Some poor woman is out just campaigning for office. I don't care what political party you're in. She's working on her campaign signs, fixing up campaign signs. She gets hit over the back of the head. She gets raped. The assailant identifies her based on her political party. Does this stand up to scrutiny? She doesn't tell her husband for 4 days. She doesn't tell the cops for 2.5 weeks. And it just so happens it's right in the middle of a midterm contest where she is expected to lose by a pretty wide margin in what the Phoenix New Times describes as an ultra red district in Arizona. That's the story. I will say, if this is a lie, how disgusting. How disgusting to try and generate a fiction as a predicate to try. It is. It's gross. That would be disgusting to do. That'd be morally depraved to do something like that. And I hope that's not what we're dealing with. At any rate, it's just one of these things. Every detail leaps off the page at me as this, like, well, she doesn't know where the location was. She's got, you know, the guy said something about her political party. You know, the reason I mentioned Jussie Smollett is for obvious reasons. Jussie Smollett, in his hoax in the middle of sub-zero Chicago, claimed, and he, of course, we know this now, he staged the whole thing. He had a couple of buddies. What country were they from? Were they Nigerian? They were like Nigerian brothers. And he had them attack him in the middle of the street, quote unquote, attack him in the middle of the street while he was leaving Subway in negative whatever temperatures. And the claim was that they threw rope on him. They threw gasoline on him. They yelled, "This is MAGA country." They said, "Aren't you that empire N-word?" Remember all of this? And you hear these details, and immediately you're thinking, wait a second. Chicago's not MAGA country. What? This is MAGA in the middle of Chicago? Ooh. People are just walking around in the middle of the night, and they're carrying the implements for a hate crime to attack Jussie Smollett? That again, you start hearing the details, and you're like, this doesn't make any sense at all. Nothing about this makes sense. And they identified him? I had never even heard of the guy. You're saying a bunch of Trump supporters were just rolling around going, yeah, that's that guy from Empire. Empire? What is Empire? Every last detail was a mark against its credibility. And of course, you find out later that the cops ended up wasting a tremendous amount of their time searching for a crime that hadn't occurred. And the real crime was being committed by Jussie Smollett in this staged event. It was a hoax. So forgive us for anticipating hoaxes all over the place. It turns out people who want power or who have it are routinely using it in dishonest ways. So that's how we start to arrive at conclusions that, you know what? I'm going to wait for the facts to come in before I leap to the conclusion that this has credibility. So we'll keep our eyes on this. God willing, she was not attacked. And if she was, her assailants deserve the death penalty. But boy, I'm suspicious. More ahead on The Vince Show.
23: 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That's what you tell yourself. You're up 3 times a night instead of 5. 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
0: 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Here's another one for you. Just in the

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1: It's huge wadge of cash. They said it probably means they're in the right location. So federal agents, including the FBI, DEA, U.S. Attorney's Office, and LAPD, hundreds of agents around us right now, people being arrested on site. And, of course, also lots of dogs and animals. You can see these caged dogs in the distance. That's also become a very disturbing and hot topic here on Skid Row. I want to bring in right now Kenny Cooper. He's the special agent in charge of the ATF here in Los Angeles. Kenny, what does it mean when you see drugs, wads of cash, and actually I just saw a handgun being removed from a tent right near us?
2: Yeah, it's hard to believe this has happened in America.
3: It's hard to believe, but here it is. And so what you have is the feds actually doing the job that the state and the city should have done in the first place. It didn't have to be this way. We have to leave it like this. You know, the left's attitude on this, I love they call everyone unhoused, as if you use nice language to describe the situation they're going through, you don't have to do anything to actually fix it. Well, we call them unhoused. Don't we get points? No, you don't get any points at all. You're abandoning these people to the elements and to despair. That's horrific. What kind of quality of life is that? You've got people who are addicted to drugs, beset by mental illness, dying in the middle of the street. And you're acting like that's charity, like there's something wonderful about it. The Trump administration going in and cleaning it up. Now, this is not like Washington, D.C., where the president has this extraordinary power over a federal city and can use all of these various federal agencies to have the kinds of interventions that have been necessary to clean up the nation's capital, which has succeeded. But he does have options here. And going after all of the drug use on Skid Row, going after the people who are preying on human beings there, that's a huge deal. It was a four-month operation. It's led to this moment. A massive raid today, Skid Row, California, the scene of a lot of election fraud. We've talked about that, as people were being paid to register to vote and to cast ballots for Karen Bass and these other Democrats. So cracking down on the drug problem here will also have an effect on the election problem. Don't miss that association. It'll also have an effect on the election problem in Los Angeles as well. In the days now leading up to this midterm election, a massive move by the Trump administration, and it has to come as a lot of relief to the kind of people who love Los Angeles, who don't want this kind of stuff to happen. I've got some audio. Let me see if I can play this. We'll play it for you on the backside. We've got an assistant director in charge of the FBI talking a little bit more about this operation today. Big partnership between various federal agencies, FBI, DEA, IRS, ATF, and yeah, the LAPD. They said, why don't you come along for the ride? I'm sure the LAPD was excited to do it. Karen Bass, not so much. More ahead on The Vince Show.
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8: I'm Jim Arthur in the KVOR 24/7 News Center. An error on hundreds of thousands of ballots is causing some confusion for Colorado voters. The Front Range Passenger Rail District is asking voters to approve a sales tax to fund the rail system between Denver and Trinidad. The confusion comes because not every voter in every county the proposed system will run through

0: has to vote on the question. Only voters who live in the district in that county that the rail system will go through. Now, there are estimates it will appear on some 800,000 more ballots than it should. The error happened following an update of districts earlier this year from the 2021 law that created the original districts. The 2026 update shrunk and changed the boundaries of many of those districts. The result is many residents in Adams, Arapahoe, Douglas, and Weld counties have the question on their ballot but are outside those districts. The Custer County Sheriff's Office, following the lead of the El Paso County Sheriff's Office, and will no longer use flock license reader cameras. The Sheriff's Department said a growing number of county residents were concerned about how the camera system was being used and worrying about privacy issues. The cameras were recently removed, that despite the fact that the system has allowed them to apprehend a number of suspects. And two people accused of numerous thefts around the Springs and who eluded Springs police for several weeks were finally nabbed by the good guys on Wednesday. The two suspects reportedly hit stores in the Springs, stealing merchandise and then selling the items on Facebook. They were identified as 56-year-old Cristobal Hernandez-Lopez and 41-year-old Melissa Lopez. KVOR weather from the 11 Alert team at KKTV. Partly cloudy and beautiful, highs in the low 80s. I'm Jim Arthur. 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
7: Massive news out of Los Angeles. Skid Row, a multi-agency effort busting all of the narcotics trafficking and sales going on. Apparently, some of the drug dealers arrived in really, really nice cars today. They thought it was going to be another normal day of killing people in the streets of Los Angeles and making a buck off of it. Not so much, because the feds showed up and they busted up everything. Lots of arrests today. The assistant director in charge of the FBI's Los Angeles field office, his name is Patrick Grandy, with the good news.
8: Hello, I'm Patrick Grandy, the assistant director in charge of the FBI's Los Angeles field office. I'm out here this morning with the Homeland Security Task Force, which includes the FBI, DEA, ATF, U.S. Marshals, Los Angeles Police Department, and other federal, state, and local agencies. We're here today as part of Operation Save Skid Row, where we have collectively executed dozens of federal arrest and search warrants in and around the Skid Row area, targeting individuals who have exploited some of Los Angeles's most vulnerable community who live and reside around the Skid Row area. Today's operation has been a tremendous success, and as part of the FBI's ongoing efforts to combat violent crime, I want to thank all of our federal, state, and local partners who have been part of this operation and who work with us side by side as we continue to make the Los Angeles region safer for everyone. Thank you.
7: I mean, how hard was this to do? Why did it take so long to do this? Just imagine, like, getting a group of law enforcement together. All right, fellas, where is the most run-down, saddest, and most desperate place in Los Angeles? Sir, I've got an idea. What? There's a place called Skid Row. Yeah, no kidding. So they go into Skid Row, and they bust all these people. And I love his language here because he's right about it. It's just honest. He goes, these are the most vulnerable people in the streets of Los Angeles. These are the most vulnerable people, and we're here to rescue them. Now, this is going to drive the left crazy because they constantly use language in a manipulative way. They'll say things like, oh, we care about the most vulnerable, when in fact what they're really doing is exploiting vulnerable people for their own power. Is it any wonder that more people are registering to be Republican voters than Democrats these days? Is it any wonder? Like, normal people watch this and they're like, I'm on that guy's side. I want my city to be pretty. The city of angels, Los Angeles. I want my city to be clean, to be healthy, to be productive. Not to be overrun by death, despair, needles, and sadness. It's the most obvious thing in the world. And this is, as others have already noted, I think Spencer Pratt said this. Here's the Trump administration cleaning up Los Angeles against their will. Against the will of Karen Bass and the Democrats who've been running that city into the ground. I love it. I just absolutely love it. Not the only problem we've got to deal with. You know, Minnesota this week has been has created a lot of attention for itself because what did we have yesterday, Jim? Oh, that's right. A Somali terrorist was plotting to kill upwards of 60 people at the Mall of America because he said, according to the feds, that the Mall of America was owned by the Jews, so therefore he had to attack it and kill as many people as possible. That, thank God, was stopped. That attack was plotted apparently for October 24th. There was supposed to be a festival at the mall that day. He thought it could go and kill a bunch of people. You know what would have happened in the ensuing hours and days after that. There would have been no real effort to try and stop terrorism in the future. There would have been a real effort to prevent you from identifying the ideology that led to that kind of Islamic terror attack, and they would have gone after your guns. They would have gone after law-abiding citizens. See, when lots of people die in the United States due to the gun violence that is perpetuated by an Islamic extremist, it's American citizens who deserve to defend themselves who are the first to be targeted by the powers that be in the country. The media, the Democrats, they'd be going after your gun rights immediately. So the feds, in catching the terrorist before he could commit the act, have done a couple of things. One, they've saved a bunch of lives. And two, they've saved yet another attempt to go after your Second Amendment rights to disarm you. So I appreciate that. But look, this Somali guy who was about to conduct this attack, it's not the only problem they have in Minnesota of this nature. There's a lot of, for those of you in Minnesota, you know this, but for the rest of the country, so people understand what's happening right now, there are waves of Somali gang violence going on right now in Minnesota. Not new. It's been happening for a while in and around Minneapolis. And one of the local affiliates, CARE 11, K-A-R-E 11, was covering this week. Western Lensman did the great work of clipping it. I want to give him credit for that. But listen to this. Listen to the way they cover it. Yes, it's true. We've got Somali gang violence, but we shouldn't call it Somali. Because if we tell you too much, you might start to conclude things. Watch.
9: So we have spent a lot of time lately talking about gun violence across the Twin Cities. And police are now saying the handful that have happened in the West Metro have some connections. I'm talking about the shooting on the basketball courts at Our Lady of Grace in Edina and the shooting at the Eden Prairie football game and a couple more shootings in Eden Prairie and Bloomington. Some of these, police say, are the work of gangs And the members of those gangs, they say, are Somali American teens.
7: Listen to the skepticism. They say that maybe there might be some Somalis involved in all of these gang attacks. Isn't the point of the news media to give you a clear understanding of what's going on? Why do I get the feeling that she's about to try and lead you away from the truth?
9: These, police say, are the work of gangs. And the members of those gangs, they say, are Somali American teens and adults. But when some people just say Somali gangs, that leaves a mark on hundreds of thousands of Somali people who have nothing to do with gangs or these shootings. And we have to talk about that. So Heidi has been looking at where those lines are starting to get blurred and the issues it's causing.
7: Oh, my goodness. Oh, my goodness gracious. I can't wait to hear from Heidi on this. This is a Norm Macdonald joke come to life, by the way. Norm Macdonald, the late great, he once posted on social media. He wrote, quote, "What terrifies me is if ISIS were to detonate a nuclear device and kill 50 million Americans, imagine the backlash against peaceful Muslims." It's a joke. The terrifying thing would be the death of 50 million Americans, not the ensuing Islamophobia. It's all so stupid. So what does Heidi have to say about all this? Carol Levin throws to Heidi. Let's take a listen.
10: Monday night, people packed Edina City Hall for a conversation on gun violence.
11: As a community, we don't condone violence. But every time we hear that Somali gangs are gangs. So please, let's not mention the Somali name every time something happens.
7: Don't tell people the truth. Don't let people know what's going on. Don't let people know that these are Somali. Hide that detail from them so there's just no way to fix this.
11: This violence is not unique. And every day we don't hear the ethnicities of other communities.
12: Just being honest doesn't mean we're targeting or stereotyping a community, right? We need this to stop.
10: But that hasn't stopped.
7: That's the cop, by the way. That guy was a cop. He's in law enforcement. He just stated the most obvious thing ever. He goes, "We're just being honest. That's all we're doing. Like, you can't handle honesty?" This has been a trend, by the way, in the media for years. They've done this. The left-wing censorship media does this a lot. They will try and remove details from news stories so that you don't know much about the suspects if they feel like they might be doing something politically incorrect by conveying it. So if the suspect is black, that'll often be left out of the story. It's true. They'll leave it out of the story entirely. They won't give you a description of this. The suspect's at large, but we can't tell you anything about them. Why not? Well, because the left would be angry at us if we told you. What are you talking about? The hell is this?
10: Stop some from stereotyping.
13: It's 2026. We should not be painting groups of people with the actions of some folk.
7: No, first of all, nobody, look. If Somali gangs are committing acts of violence, as a citizen, I would like to know that Somali gangs are committing acts of violence. This is so patronizing. It's essentially, you can't be trusted with this information, because if you hear this array of words that gives you a real understanding of what's going on, you're going to take it too far. The problem is going to be that the average American citizen who would love to live in a peaceful community is going to hear those words and then draw naughty conclusions from them. And we can't allow that to happen. Actually, you know what you can't allow to happen? Somali gang violence. That's the thing you shouldn't be allowing. That's the thing we should be stopping. We should be stopping people from opening fire at churches and schools. You know, and this is like, I've got endless pieces of information and evidence. And here's another one. Western Lensman's been doing a great job. Here's a man named Abdirahman Abdi at the Edina City Council meeting and says that Somalis are being picked on here because people are telling the truth about where the violence is coming from.
11: The chief mentioned what happened in April, May, June, July, September. I can assure you that all of them were not Somali youth. Yet we haven't heard their ethnicities.
7: Well, then tell us.
11: So my question is, are we applying same standard evaluating gun violence, regardless of race. The chief talked about community partnership.
7: By the way, the answer to that question is no. The American news media does not apply equal standards for, quote, gun violence, regardless of race. You know, if the media was in the business of being race neutral on the questions of gun violence, we'd be having huge discussions about what's going on in Chicago. We'd be having massive discussions about where all the gun deaths are actually taking place. We would not be trying to disarm people of rifles. That would not be happening. That we wouldn't. If we had a sane conversation around any of this, you wouldn't see any of the media coverage you currently see. Let me just posit a different example for you. Let's just come up with a concept. What if you had roving gangs of white frat bros killing people in Minnesota, opening fire at churches and schools? What do you think the media would be doing with that right now? What do you think this guy would be saying? This, what's his name? Abdirahman Abdi? Be like, we got to stop those white frat bros. They keep opening fire at all these facilities. We got a problem of white frat gangs running around the Twin Cities. But that's not the circumstance. Turns out it's Somali gangs. Not allowed to be honest about that. White frat bros. Oh, no, that'd be totally. We emphasize Somali gang. That deal.
11: Matters. I 100% agree with you. If we are blaming the whole community, I don't think that's happening. Let's not mention the screen every time something.
7: Don't mention this. Now,
11: the whole community, I don't think that's going to happen. Let's not mention the Somali name every time something happens.
7: Don't mention this. Now, let me grant a point. Not every Somali is in a gang. That's true. That is true. That's definitely true. But I'll tell you what. This question about what it means to be an American, how to assimilate into this country, how to be a part of an American culture of law and order, that really matters. I don't care where you're from. That matters. It is a privilege to be welcomed into the United States of America. And the conditions that normal people extend for making that arrangement is that you come here, you honor our laws, you honor our customs, you honor our culture, and you join America and you honor law and order. One of the challenges that has existed in the state of Minnesota is that so many Somalis were imported into the United States at the behest of people like Tampon Tim Walz and Keith Ellison and Jacob Fry, that with them came a culture of corruption that should not exist in the United States of America. The New York Times wrote about it last year. We talked about this on the show. The New York Times wrote a piece last year when they were addressing all of the Somali fraud that's going on in Minnesota right now, all of the taxpayer resources that are being stolen. And they consulted an expert on Somali culture. And that expert, who himself is Somali, said that one of the features of Somali culture, given how desperate and corrupt their government is that they've become accustomed to stealing from the government as a cultural matter. It's the only way to get ahead. You steal from the government. Well, guess what happened when we imported tons of Somalis to the United States en masse? The New York Times even laid it out. They said, well, their culture came with them. How about no? The way that we have succeeded as a country is with a respect for law and order, with the respect for the rule of law, with, to the extent that we can achieve it, identifying each other's commonalities, identifying in each other what we have in common, what unifies us as Americans. That we've succeeded. Again, you know, you just heard from Pete Hegseth, the Secretary of War, recently. He said, diversity is not our strength. He says about the military. It's our unity that is our strength. And when you have people come in who don't want to play by the rules, who want to steal, who have roving street gangs, who are shooting people, what you begin to conclude is they're not actually interested in unity at all. They're interested in chaos. And that's what we're trying to keep out. We should keep that out. More ahead on The Vince Show.
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7: 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We got the update from Dan Steiner, the president over at Preborn, and he laid out for us that what's happening is you've got mothers who are considering aborting their children, but what they do is they go to a preborn network clinic to get a look at their baby, and when they do that, what they find out is they choose life. 80% of the time, they choose life for their child. 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
7: It was November of last year. The New York Times had a piece, how fraud swamped Minnesota's social services system on Tim Walz's watch. I swear to you, this is a New York Times piece. And they consulted a guy called Ahmed Samatar, a professor at McAllister College, a leading expert in Somali studies. And he said that this reckoning over fraud and its consequences for Minnesota was overdue. He said, quote, American society and the denizens of the state of Minnesota have been extremely good to Somalis. Dr. Samatar is himself a Somali American. Dr. Samatar said that Somali refugees who came to the United States after their country's civil war were raised in a culture in which stealing from the country's dysfunctional and corrupt government was widespread. Minnesota, he said, proved susceptible to rampant fraud because it is, quote, so tolerant, so open, and so geared toward keeping an eye on the weak, end quote. I would add, and probably the most important thing, it is so run by Democrats. I think that's the big thing. And as Dr. Samatar says, you import a culture that believes in stealing from the government, and then you have a bunch of government officials who help you steal from the government. Boom, you have a lot of stealing from the government. That's what just happened. Even the New York Times admitted it. Yeah, we bring receipts, kind of the thing we're into. I've got a great conversation coming up. Mike Lee. We talked to Senator Mike Lee. Join me on the podcast tomorrow, rumble.com/Vince, 8 a.m. Eastern.
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28: An over-
3: overdue homecoming. Elisa Brady, Fox News. The USS Abraham Lincoln just returning to San Diego Bay following a record-long deployment in the conflict with Iran, including reports of deteriorating conditions and suicide attempts. President Trump posting today there will not be new attacks on Iran ahead of the midterm elections, just before hosting a summit on science, honoring several tech leaders.
6: And with the help of the brilliant men and women here today, we will always be on top. There's nobody that can compete with us.
3: Calling it a golden age of innovation. A federal judge denies bond for the wife of former Venezuelan leader Nicolas Maduro after a hearing in New York City.
8: As protesters demanded the release of Nicolas Maduro's wife, Celia Flores, outside the courthouse in Lower Manhattan. Inside, her lawyers argued that Flores should be released due to health conditions that could be better treated at a medical facility instead of behind bars. Flores and Maduro, who already face drug trafficking charges and have been behind bars since January, also now face additional criminal charges. A superseding indictment alleges that they, along with other members of the Maduro administration, engaged in torture, rape, and murder to keep power in Venezuela.
3: Fox's Tanya J. Powers. About 30 million people from Louisiana to the Florida Panhandle are in the path of the Atlantic season's first hurricane, Isaias, expected to hit the northern Gulf Coast with a possible landfall late tomorrow or early Saturday, but impacts sooner.
9: By tomorrow, about midday, that's the heavy rain. That's by the Panhandle. That's Mobile. And then the core of the storm rolls in. That is about 9 to 10 o'clock tomorrow. That's when the heavy stuff is going to be located and just dries up through Mississippi, Alabama, Tennessee.
3: Fox weather meteorologist Bob Van Dillen. Storm surge, also a big concern. Right now, top sustained winds 85 miles an hour. 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
13: Lots of sunshine, just a few clouds passing on through. It's going to be another very warm day with highs well above average, reaching into the lower 80s, maybe a little bit more cloud cover heading into the early evening hours. With the KKTV 11 Alert Weather, I'm meteorologist Kevin Bloomberg.
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30: Hey, good afternoon, Southern Colorado. Welcome to the Business Signal here. Glad you're with us. Whether you're driving around, hanging out in your office, or listening via podcast, we're glad you're with us here on a beautiful Southern Colorado fall afternoon. Hope your work week is going well. Quick shout out to my underwriters and sponsors. I want to thank Virtuant Wealth Management Group as well as the good folks over at InBank. Thank you guys for helping to underwrite this program. And of course, I'd be remiss if we didn't mention our new sponsor, Common Spirit, has joined the row as well. So thank you guys for helping us meet individuals and organizations throughout the region that are part of the employment sector in multiple industry verticals, as well as members of the workforce, subject matter experts throughout the region in a myriad of topics that keep our economic engine here in Southern Colorado going. Today's no exception. I have a wonderful guest in the room today. He's from BlueStack. If you have not heard of this organization, you certainly will. It's one of the fastest growing companies in Colorado, and you can find them online to kind of track what we're discussing here today at BlueStack.com. That's BlueStack.com. Quick check on the markets. Everything's really in red right now. Dow Jones is down about a half a point, and NASDAQ and the S&P are both down about somewhere between a point and a half and a point underneath the water right now. I guess, you know, we're continuing to kind of, you know, keep everything puckered up due to what's going on in the Strait of Hormuz and elsewhere. But hopefully when this thing wraps up, we'll start to see things come down a little bit cost-wise, and we'll start to take a little bit of breath in the U.S. markets again, a little more consumer confidence, a little more economic confidence across the board for investors, as well as startups and innovation projects going on all throughout the region. But here in Southern Colorado, as you're well aware, we have a very strong aerospace, defense, advanced industry manufacturing clusters. And, you know, this is an area of our economy that employs a ton of people. There's a great deal of intellectual property here. And, you know, one of the companies that's kind of sprouted out of the ground right here in Southern Colorado, and it's a great story, is BlueStack. And with me today is Jeff Kerrigan. He is Strategic Projects Director of BlueStack. We're going to get to know him, and we're going to get to know his company and kind of what they're up to today here on Business Signal. Jeff, welcome to the program.
1: Thanks, Derek. I appreciate you having me here.
30: Very glad to have you here. It's good to have somebody from BlueStack in the house, because you got to admit, this is probably been a pretty amazing ride.
1: It's been definitely a hold on tight, and let's see how long we can hang on for. And man, it's been a ride since 2020 when I joined BlueStack, but it's been a lot of fun.
30: Okay. Well, I like to orient our listeners and viewers on who we're talking to here. You've are a graduate of the Air Force Academy, but give us a little background on you all the way up to BlueStack.
1: Yeah, so it really starts back here in 2003 when I first stepped off the plane to come to Colorado for the first time was for basic training up here at the Air Force Academy. And I felt like it was an omen that the sky was sunny, because growing up in upstate New York, we see the sun about twice a year. And so the fact that it was sunny 2 days in a row, man, I must be in the right place. Okay. And then I realized that the weather out here is nice quite a bit. So went to Air Force, graduated in 2007, and then went out to Boston for my first assignment and got to do grad school out there. Really great opportunity to just continue to dig into the technical. And I felt like by the time I graduated, I could solve any homework problem, figure out some complex equation. And then I became an engineer in the Air Force and realized it was all about PowerPoint slides and understanding the federal acquisition regulations. And so that was a humbling moment for me, Dirk, when I realized that my hands weren't really going to get dirty like I thought they were. So I actually came back here to teach at the Air Force Academy. I did an assignment at the National Reconnaissance Office, lots of far-looking plans for what satellites we should be putting on orbit a decade out, and then got to be the chief engineer out at the National Space Defense Center, where I finally got a taste of getting my hands dirty again. But it wasn't building spy satellites. It was figuring out how to put up two layers of drywall instead of one to make sure a room could be really quiet from the outside. So it's been kind of a wild ride, but it really landed nicely with how BlueStack was up and coming. I was out at the National Space Defense Center in 2018 trying to figure out how to do a new contract for space domain awareness. At the time, commercial data was really new in the picture. And what we realized is that there was no easy way to bring commercial data into the government picture. BlueStack was bringing a capability to the table, and they said, you don't need commercial data. You need a data layer that allows all types of data to move up and down across classification levels. And I looked at Seth, the CEO of BlueStack, and I said, you clearly don't understand the problem set. Try again when you understand what we're trying to do here. And then it was 2 years later when I was knocking on Seth's door, seeing if he would be willing to hire me when I left active duty.
30: And did he remember you?
1: Unfortunately, Dirk, he did remember me. But he had enough of a smile left on his face where we had a good chat. And over those 2 years when we parted ways, BlueStack had really taken off and did exactly what they said they were going to do. Mm-hmm. They created that data layer. They solved a problem differently than anyone had looked at it before. And what that solution did is it really allowed the entire community to leverage a whole wealth of information that wasn't being used before.
30: How far along was BlueStack when you and Seth Harvey, the CEO, Dr. Seth Harvey, by the way, when you two reconnected, how far along were they?
1: Yeah, it was early March of 2020.
30: Okay.
1: And so at that point, BlueStack was 30 employees. So I came on as number 31. They had one real contract at the time that was kind of keeping most of the company afloat, supporting the JADC2, Joint All Domain Command and Control community, and trying to figure out what it would look like to create a data layer that could share across multiple different domains. We had just moved into the new office, but if you remember the dark days of March of 2020, we all packed up our boxes to move down a few flights of stairs, and then we didn't come back for 2 months while we all figured out how to wear masks and let our hair grow long. So we finally moved into that new space in May of 2020, and added a few folks along the way.
30: This is one of the great success stories of a company that literally started here, incubated and accelerated out of the Catalyst Campus program. Explain that a little bit and what you recall. I don't know if you were there during those early-ish years.
1: What I will say, and I can take some blame for this, having been on the government side, is we really don't make it easy for a company to get into defense contracting. There are so many things that are prerequisites before you can even get an award. You have to have the government approved cost accounting system, the facility security officer. You have to understand how to do all of your time cards in a manner that the government supports. And that's before you can even start solving problems. And those are skill sets that typically don't come as a service. At least they didn't back in 2020. And so what Catalyst Campus allowed was for a company like BlueStack to say, hey, we've got enough money in our pockets for 2 months of runway and a black and white printer. And we're going to see what we can do. And we're going to pay month to month. And we're going to leverage the services that Catalyst Campus provides. As we fast forward to 2026, it's really fun to see how many companies have grown out of the campus. And we got to be one of their early success stories, being able to grow from four people sharing a two-person office to 20 people sharing a 10-person office to eventually kind of moving out of mom and dad's house where we had to move into our big boy and girl apartment across the street. But we really appreciate those ties to the campus. We still go back regularly, and we'll talk a little bit about that today.
30: Yeah, 100%. Well, it is a great environment, and you're right. There's not a handbook per se out there to say, that says, here's how you do it. So the Catalyst Campus was really a great kind of parent figure, as you've kind of alluded to a couple times here, to kind of walk you guys through that. Because you're dealing with engineers. I mean, they know their thing. This is, they know how to fix certain things or engineer or wire certain processes. And it's, they don't come fully equipped with the accounting background and the marketing and the communications and things like that. So what would you say in a nutshell about Catalyst Campus and companies that are out there thinking about taking that step into trying to figure out how to do business with the feds?
1: Yeah, I think the key word in Catalyst Campus is catalyst, right? A catalyst takes something that's already there and it makes it do something at a higher level. So when I think about catalyst, you have to bring the tech in. So if you come in and you don't have a good idea, Catalyst can't fix that for you.
30: That's right.
1: But if you bring the good idea, they can wrap that good idea up with everything it needs to be successful within that DoD environment. And where that really gets exciting is the number of companies that have seen Catalyst and come to Colorado Springs to be able to be a part of that community where the government is regularly there hearing what you're doing before you've even written a proposal The customer is there. The operator on the floor is saying, hey, here's something I need. Are there companies out there that can work this problem set for me? It really is a unique environment that brings both the consumer and the provider all together in the same place with all the tools that we need to have to be able to see success at a much more rapid pace.
30: Yeah, I love the acceleration part of that. When we come back, we're going to get a closer look at BlueStack and what's under the hood there, what they've achieved in the last several years, and what their technology core is really looking like right now, because it's pretty significant. It's pretty deep. And again, this is a company that's homegrown right here in Colorado Springs. Their headquarters is right here. And now they're starting to put their footprint in other parts of the world. So this is a company to watch for sure. When we come back on the Business Signal, we'll get a little more information from Jeff Kerrigan, who is their strategic projects director over there. And we'll get that closer look at BlueStack when we come back.
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30: All right, we're back here in the second quarter with the Business Signal. I'm your host, Dirk Hobbs. It is about 1:18 in the afternoon here on a beautiful October Southern Colorado Business Day. Glad you're with us. If you want to check us out online, go to SoCoDigest.com. And if you miss any part of these conversations, you're welcome to go to our website. Just about two-thirds of the way down, you'll see these interviews from subject matter experts in a myriad of industries throughout the region, also throughout the state, and occasionally we get some national guests in here. We love to have you go out to Spotify, iHeart, and Apple podcast platforms as well, and just look up Business Digest Radio, and you will find a lot of these subject matter experts talking about what it's like to do business here in Southern Colorado. And today we have Jeff Kerrigan. He is Strategic Projects Director at BlueStack. This is a homegrown company here in Southern Colorado. The founder and originator of this particular company, Dr. Seth Harvey, has been an extraordinary figure in the business community and has really put Southern Colorado on the map in terms of what they do. And we're going to get a closer look at what they do and why they chose Colorado Springs to plant their flag here. Jeff, welcome back, brother.
1: Thanks, Derek.
30: Glad you're here. Well, let's talk about, let's give a 50,000-foot view of BlueStack and kind of their core competencies. We've talked a little bit about in the first quarter, you know, how to do business with the federal government, the Department of Defense or Department of War, depending on how you want to phrase that. But what are your core competencies? And then when Seth and his core team were starting to look for places to really expand and grow this company, why Colorado Springs?
1: Yeah, I think what BlueStack started with was really a unique look at how to do program acquisition for large bodies of effort, whether it be an entire domain or a program of record. And what we've always seen is this mantra of, hey, we want to collapse stovepipes. We want to consolidate programs, get them into something more easier. But what we do is we build a new stovepipe and we tell everyone why it's better than the other ones. What BlueStack was doing in the early days was saying, let's not build a stovepipe. Let's build a plate. We're going to build the register across all of those stovepipes that allow them to talk to each other.
30: All right.
1: We know it's probably too optimistic to think that any of these programs are going to close on day one. But if program A, that has a really great sensor capability, can now feed that sensor data to any different downstream application, and that downstream application can connect to any different sensor, that allows the government to actually make those trades to say, hey, apples to apples comparison, this data is better in this mission set than this data. And so one of the reasons that Colorado Springs was really intriguing is you have a vast customer base supporting here. You have 5 different military bases mm-hmm. across Air Force, Space Force, Army. You at least today have 2 combatant commands run out of here with Space Command and NORAD NORTHCOM. And so having access to all of those personnel doesn't just give you a voice to the customer. It gives you the ability to tap into that expertise. BlueStack is a data company, first and foremost. Data is ones and zeros. But what those ones and zeros turn into for the operator at the end of that chain become really important.
30: You bet.
1: So as we bring on a new sensor, it's important to understand what units are you using? What's your domain? What does latency mean to you? We have some really fun examples where we started in the space community where the norm was to get a record moved from unclassified to top secret in 20 minutes. And that was kind of the latest and greatest at the time. Then we started to support the Counter Unmanned Aerial System office out of Air Force Central Command. And they told us that anything that was longer than a second and a half was too old. So moving from a 20-minute latency metric to a sub-second latency metric means that you've got to change some things on your architecture.
30: That's right.
1: And so the ability to tap into all of those resources here locally was really a big driver. We also see a really high education pool here in Colorado Springs. Over 40% of the population holds a bachelor's. And then there's some great stats out there of the growth of Colorado Springs, the investment into the community here, whether it's CHIPS Act recipients, or different federal tech hub grant money that's come in here, investments in quantum. You're kind of getting me excited here, Dirk. I'm going to go off the rails, but there's a lot going on in Colorado Springs. I could fill a book with it.
30: Well, I appreciate your enthusiasm, but, and I was going to ask you, you talk about semiconductors here and the quantum investment. Unpack that a little bit more.
1: Yeah, it's not just defense here in Colorado Springs. There's really a tech hub community that we're seeing. Mm-hmm. And when you look at how defense tech leverages commercial tech, the two really go hand in hand. It's not the 1900s anymore. And let me just catch myself as I say that. That sounds so old now, but I am a product of the 1900s. So let's not throw it all away.
30: Barely.
1: What we've seen is the days of Skunk Works and these defense contracts that work in a silo and they do some incredible things with no reach back to the commercial side those days are over. Mm-hmm. The biggest defense contractors now are not the names that we're used to seeing. They're tech companies that have extended into the defense space. So when we look at things like Quantum and what that could do for security and for the data layer, we get really excited about being near companies that are doing that. And if you haven't followed any of the Quantum stuff, Dirk, just brace yourself. The things that we can do on the positive side and on the threat side get really exciting and really scary at the same time. Yeah. When you start to think about quantum computing and quantum encryption, and the fact that what we as a data company do matters in that space. And so if we can't secure data against those threats, everything we've built to over the last 8 years really starts to fall apart. So it's important for us to be close to those companies.
30: So what I heard a little bit there was BlueStacks' preference for Colorado Springs, largely, initially anyway, revolved around the proximity to the five installations, because you could get real-time conversations going, real-time feedback, and go and implement. Of course, it was more substantive than that.

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1: Well, to do what we want to do.
2: Well, and when things change at company A, they can crosswalk to company B. You know, that's what a lot of folks don't understand. Some of the, you know, the foundational elements of economic development aren't just about putting more brick and mortar on the table, although that's part of it, but it's that ability to just kind of nurture that workforce environment where people have options if necessary, because things do change. Companies merge and, you know, there's all kinds of things going on. But I love that you brought up Omni Federal. You know, Kettner and those guys are doing a great job over there. What about investment dollars? Talk about that a little bit.
1: Yeah, so we've seen some really fun stuff that I've never seen before with investment funds targeting the defense sector. And so Bow River Capital and the O'Neill Group, which is a local family office investment firm here, started a fund a few years ago with a target raise of $250 million. They ended up closing at $500 million to invest in defense tech, mostly targeted here in the Colorado region, where that really shapes the BlueStack story is that was our first outside investment. So the four founders of BlueStack bootstrap things. There's some really funny stories, funny now, not so funny then, about arguments over, you know, black and white printer versus a color printer, or when is the right time to move. And it's things that I really never appreciated from the other side. If I am working with a contractor and I fund 30 positions and they have an office for 40 people, I get frustrated of why are you paying for this extra space? But if I want to grow that team by 20 people, now I've just disrupted everything because commercial leases are not typically month-to-month rent.
2: No, they're not.
1: When you're adding space, you know, do I buy for 60 people or do I buy for 50? And that math gets really challenging. The other challenging thing with government contracts is if I'm purchasing something, I'm not going to get to invoice that right away. So figuring out that transition really is challenging. And so trying to find a way to close that all together is really important.
2: I appreciate the backgrounder. I think that starts to help people understand how an organization like this can grow and function and actually influence the right kind of change here. And I know that's kind of an ongoing conversation in the region, whether it's a data center discussion or, you know, the private equity discussion in general in Southern Colorado. That's another thing that's been lacking here until probably the last 36 months. And One Bow River has certainly done a great job putting that on the menu. When we come back, we're going to talk to Jeff here a little bit more about BlueStack and their unified data library and what a digital innovation lab is here. We're going to do a deeper dive on the other side of the break.
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3: I'm Jim Arthur in the KVOR 24/7 News Center. An error on hundreds of thousands of ballots is causing some confusion for Colorado voters. The Front Range Passenger Rail District is asking voters to approve a sales tax to fund the rail system between Denver and Trinidad. The confusion comes because not every voter in every county the proposed system will run through has to vote on the question. Only voters who live in the district in that county that the rail system will go through. Now, there are estimates it will appear on some 800,000 more ballots than it should. The error happened following an update of districts earlier this year from the 2021 law that created the original districts. The 2026 update shrunk and changed the boundaries of many of those districts. The result is many residents in Adams, Arapahoe, Douglas, and Weld counties have the question on their ballot but are outside those districts. The Custer County Sheriff's Office, following the lead of the El Paso County Sheriff's Office, and will no longer use flock license reader cameras. The Sheriff's Department said a growing number of county residents were concerned about how the camera system was being used and worrying about privacy issues. The cameras were recently removed, that despite the fact that the system has allowed them to apprehend a number of suspects. And two people accused of numerous thefts around the Springs and who eluded Springs police for several weeks were finally nabbed by the good guys on Wednesday. The two suspects reportedly hit stores in the Springs, stealing merchandise and then selling the items on Facebook. They were identified as 56-year-old Cristobal

0: Hernandez Lopez and 41-year-old Melissa Lopez. 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Partly cloudy and beautiful, highs in the low 80s. I'm Jim Arthur. 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
10: Lots of sunshine, just a few clouds passing on through. It's going to be another very warm day with highs well above average, reaching into the lower 80s, maybe a little bit more cloud cover heading into the early evening hours. With the KKTV 11 Alert Weather, I'm meteorologist Kevin Bloomberg.
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12: All right, we're back here in the third quarter with the Business Signal. I'm your host, Dirk Cobbs, about 1:34 on a Thursday afternoon. I'm excited. We have one of the great employers here in Southern Colorado in the aerospace, defense, and cybersecurity realms, mission preparedness realms. It is BlueStack. And if you are listening and you're near a computer, dial them up online, BlueStack.com. That's BlueStack.com. And get it. Check them out. Could be some opportunities out there for you if you're in the workforce and potentially looking for some things to do. It's advanced stuff, so bring your A game if you're going to knock on their door. But this is one of the great success stories coming out of Southern Colorado, and one of the anecdotes that we have in terms of bringing a company up from concept off out of the notebook into the real world. And then what they've done with government contracting and helping other organizations like our Department of Defense and Department of War function more effectively, shrinking down time to usage from problem sets all the way out to the front line. It's pretty incredible stuff what they're doing here. I've got my friend Jeff Kerrigan here. He is the project director, strategic projects director for BlueStack, and he is unpacking a lot of kind of the company's journey here. But now we're going to get into some of the meat and potatoes of what they do, unified data libraries and digital innovation labs to start. So grab a pencil and a pad. You're going to class. All right. Jeff, unpack this. What is the unified data library?
13: Yeah, thanks, Dirk. So this is really where it all began for us. And at the risk of nerding out a little bit here.
12: Go ahead. Actually, you're in a good place to nerd out.
13: What you need to understand about space is everything up there is falling. So anyone who's watched Star Wars and seen something fly around like an X-Wing or a TIE fighter, unfortunately, that's not really how it works.
12: Yeah.
13: If you're up in space, you're falling around the Earth. And the nice thing about that is if you can see where something is, we can use physics to understand where it's going to be in the future. The not nice thing about that is if we go back 30 years, there were only about 4,500 things falling around the Earth. And if anyone's watched the news lately, you'll see that Elon Musk alone has plans of 45,000 Starlink satellites up there.
12: Yeah, that's right.
13: So space is getting really crowded. Mm-hmm. Luckily, there's a lot of space up there.
12: Yes.
13: However, when you look at the complexity of the different orbits, the different entities, and the different operators that are bringing things to space, there really isn't a common place to call to say, hey, what's going to happen? So when you look above your head at an airplane flying over, you know that the FAA is managing space. When you do the same thing in space, it's not that easy. The Department of Defense has ownership for the protect and defend mission, but the Department of Commerce has responsibility for the space domain awareness mission, and those two interact quite a bit. So what BlueStack built with the unified data library was a data layer that allowed information to come in at every different classification level, from unclassified to secret, top secret, and beyond, and then fuse that information together. So if I have a person who has a camera in his backyard in Black Forest, true story, aims that camera up in space, takes a picture, he can push that data into the unified data library. And that data product can move up to the classified level where an operator can say, hey, that's something that I wasn't expecting to see there. We need to train our government sensors on that and see more.
12: Impressive.
13: That really was the dream state of the UDL back when it was first built in 2019. But as you fast forward to 2026, what we found is that ecosystem has grown significantly. It's not just the space domain anymore. We're dealing with the air domain, the maritime domain, land and troop movements, Blue Force tracker data. And what we realize is that really puts a lot of pressure on the Space Force Program Office to support everyone else who wants to hitchhike along in their unified data library.
12: Okay.
13: As a commercial company, we want to be able to work with these companies and break off if necessary to do something slightly different. But we also want to leverage everything that the Space Force has invested in, over $200 million since the start of that contract. And so when we look at what the unified data library is and what our challenges were as a commercial company, what we realized is that Colorado Springs would be a great hub to have its own unified data library. So we developed a commercial solution called ARC, short for architecture, but spelled with a Q, just like BlueStack, so you can remember it, A-R-Q.
12: Right on.
13: And that ARC solution is actually deployed for Catalyst Campus so that any community that is involved with Catalyst Campus can come in and use that unified data library for free. They can push data in, they can connect their tools to pull data out, and they can be working with the same interfaces, the same schemas, the same data standards that the Space Force uses without having to touch a production level system. The real benefit there comes from the fact that the Space Force doesn't have to feel the pressure of saying yes or no to the next data set. We've had some really fun examples historically where a provider had a ton of different AIS tracks. These are tracks for maritime ships. Where have ships been over the last 7 years? They wanted to put that data in the Space Force UDL, and the Space Force said, that's really not a good fit. Our budget shouldn't be spent to cover maritime tracks. Makes total sense. 2 months later, there was a maritime operation where there was some illegal fishing that the Space Joint Commercial Operations Office was tagged to look into. And guess what they wanted? All of the historical maritime tracks.
12: That's right.
13: So we missed that opportunity because it didn't make sense at the time. Mm-hmm. We saw that as an opportunity for BlueStack to build out a data layer here that we own that has all of the same interfaces that we can then promote data into operations when needed. So the next time this happens, if the Space Force says, hey, do you have this data? We can say, yeah, it's right here. That also gives all of these companies that are seeing investment in the local community a way to practice before they play. So the companies that Bow River is invested in with the Wumbo Fund, we've seen companies like Leap Aerospace doing logistical rocket delivery, something I never thought I'd say together, where if I need water to some forces who are out in a remote region, the quickest way to get it there is actually a rocket, right? We can launch that on a rocket. Pretty cool stuff. They're up just north of here, or Terradynamics generating.
14: Terradynamics was the other one, yeah.
13: Generating some really cool VTOL capabilities. So VTOL is vertical takeoff and landing. If you think about what we've seen really high altitude, huge wingspan planes that can fly for days at a time, but need, you know, huge runways to land.
14: That's right.
13: Or you've seen quadcopters that are really good at taking off with no runway at all, but you fly them in your backyard for 20 minutes and the battery's dead.
14: And they're done, yep.
13: What Terradynamics is doing is a tilt wing aircraft that really can do both. It flies super efficient, but it can also take off and land vertically. Google them. There's some really cool YouTube videos where they're landing on the back of a ship at sea in the waves,
12: in the wind,
13: without a pilot.
14: That's right. Yeah.
13: Really, really cool stuff. Both of those companies generate tons of data that fits really well in the Space Force UDL, but doesn't have a government need for it yet.
14: Got it.
13: And so what we want to do is provide that through Catalyst Campus and through our ARC solution, so that companies who want to get in and generate data or consume data with a tool or application can do that without that additional friction that it takes to become part of a program of record.
12: Got it. All right. Well, you're doing the deep dive we needed here, and this is exactly what we're here for. So Digital Innovation Lab, let's take a step towards that.
13: Yeah, so that Digital Innovation Lab really is the all-encompassing infrastructure that brings that ARC solution to Catalyst Campus and wraps it up with their team. They run cohorts at Catalyst Campus where a company can come in for a focused project set. So let's say the government says, hey, I have this problem and I really am not sure how to solve it, but I know that there's funding behind this problem. We just haven't seen a solution out there that meets the need yet. Catalyst Campus will run a cohort and they will source that out. Multiple companies will compete. They'll down select 5 to 12 companies might come into that cohort. They work directly with that customer who says, here's my problem set. As you have questions, I'm going to bring the actual end user in here so you can have those conversations. They build out a technology and then it leads to funded opportunities at the end. What we do as a part of that Digital Innovation Lab infrastructure is we provide that ARC solution to those companies. We ask them, do you generate data that maps to an existing data type in our environment, or is it something new? And if it's something new, we can create that new schema locally before it gets promoted out to the Space Force UDL. Mm-hmm. In addition, if it's an application company that's trying to show off what they can do with existing data, that commercial company might not have all of their DoD clearances and access to the government sensors that they would have in operations. And so what we allow them to have is access to our data simulation tools that can build out complex scenarios of data that look and feel like real data. Everything about it looks just like they would get it from the Space Force UDL, with one exception. There's a single field on that data called data mode. And instead of saying real, it says simulated or test or exercise. Sounds pretty easy, but to a computer, that's a quick way to prevent World War III, because you might be generating simulated data of something that looks really bad. And having that filter on there allows your system to understand, hey, this is just a test, but now I can show what it would look like, present that back to the end customer, and give them an idea of exactly what my tool or capability can do.
12: Very good. Well, you've already kind of answered this, but I want to come back around to it. First of all, unpack ARQ again. for the listener who heard that acronym but didn't quite grab it?
13: Yeah, it's a great question. We built the Unified Data Library in partnership with the Space Force. The biggest blessing of that is that it became a program of record with its own funding line. Mm-hmm. We're a commercial company, Dirk, so we also want to sell more UDLs to other people. Mm-hmm. But it gets very confusing to differentiate between what we built specifically for the Space Force under that partnership, the Space Force Unified Data Library, and what we have developed as a commercial offering of a similar technology that's called ARC. Mm-hmm. So ARC and UDL are very similar, but ARC is our commercial offering, and that allows us to add new features and technology before the government even asks for it. So it gives us kind of a playground to move.
12: Exactly. Well, and that led to my second follow-up here, which is obviously you're involved heavily with DOW, DOD, and Space Force. So are there commercial applications out there that you're starting to see perk up and take an interest in this?
13: Yeah, I hope we get to dig into this one, Dirk. We've recently grown some roots, pun intended, into the agricultural community.
12: Oh, very good.
13: You see what I did there? So we realize that when you look at a problem set like the Department of Defense, it can look very similar to what you see in the ag industry, mm-hmm. where you have tons of data coming in from soil moisture to field perimeters to elevation to sunlight and exposure to the different nutrients you're trying to put into your field, and the ability to consume all of that data and expose it to downstream application allows those farmers to play at a level that really can optimize their production. So we've recently begun building Acre IQ. It's a partnership with a co-op in North Dakota to take all the data that's being generated from farming equipment and from overhead imagery and their own manual measurements of soil content and moisture to be able to optimize their farming output. And it's been really fun to extend into that community.
12: So you guys are doing a lot of macro stuff. Do you ever see it going into the micro setting, like a clinical domains and healthcare?
13: Yeah, we've actually done an effort for Defense Health Administration to take in some of their patient data. That was done under a small business effort with them that we're hoping will grow as well. For us, data is data. It's all ones and zeros. Where we like to not overstretch is it really takes an expert to come alongside and optimize how that domain looks. When it's a new domain, the way we store data, the way we move data, the way we secure data can have an impact on that end user. Simple example of this is the latency stuff we talked about mm-hmm. earlier.
12: Right.
13: For patient records, we might not need sub-second latency, but we need to know for sure whether information is overriding previous information. You have different blood pressures every day, and if I search for blood pressure and I pull up a blood pressure of yours, but it wasn't the latest one, that's not very helpful.
12: That's right.
13: So we want to make sure with any domain that we're stepping into that we understand that user really well.
12: Well, I appreciate you touching on that because that was a little out from our current conversation. But when we come back, we're going to allow Jeff Kerrigan to put a bow on some of this topic here because this is one of the most robust organizations here in Southern Colorado that has seeded here, grown, incubated, and now accelerated into the real world. And they are doing absolutely fabulous work. Innovation is a part of their culture. They continue to drive and lead, and really they have positioned themselves to be a prime. And we'll unpack what that means when we come back.
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8: All right, we're back here in the fourth quarter with Business Signal. I'm your host, Dirk Hobbs. Thank you to our sponsors, Virtuant Wealth Management Group, as well as our good friends over at InBank. We appreciate you doing this because we get to talk to people like Jeff Kerrigan, who's a special projects director over at Blue Stack here in Southern Colorado. You know, we've had a great conversation. We've covered a lot of real estate in this discussion, Jeff, and thank you for doing this. And I appreciate your ability to articulate kind of the journey Blue Stack has been on and how you guys have evolved and continue to grow your innovation culture inside your organization. And really, it's a testament to how Colorado Springs has really been fertile ground for Blue Stack. Proximity to the installations here, other DOD and DOW contractors. I mean, it's really kind of a great network here that it's hard to find and replicate elsewhere.
9: Yeah, I think we've really had a benefit of growing up in this community that has allowed us to really look back at this community as the companies that we want to help take alongside with us as we continue to grow. I know that in the early days of Blue Stack, we had to be really scrappy. It's a hard ecosystem to break into. And when we got that first win, you really don't get time to celebrate. Mm-hmm. That first win is such a small stepping stone to get you where you want to be that you're immediately heads down working on the next thing.
8: Yep.
9: And when I joined Blue Stack, although they were 2 years into that path, we were still early in our days as a prime. So prime defense contractor really means that you are the direct interface with the government. The award comes to you. You get to bring on other companies or subcontractors.
8: That's right.
9: That would help you. But being a prime who grew out of the small business pool is really a unique place to be because you recognize all of the challenges and struggles that come with being a non-prime contractor. And a lot of times those non-prime contractors are the ones who have the most innovative idea. They have the new technology, but they don't have everything else it takes to wrap around it. Where we really have enjoyed being in this space as a data company is we can't win without winning alongside others. Mm-hmm. If we have the best data layer there is, but nobody's putting data into it, it doesn't matter. If we have the most secure data layer there is, but nobody's consuming data from it, it doesn't matter. And so for us, we only get to win by bringing alongside these partners and winning with them. It's really a synergistic model that keeps us motivated on making it easy to get data in, making it easy to get data out, and incentivizing us to be going out and looking for who is that next company, what is that next technology that's really going to make a difference in the community. So whether it's the One Bow River investments into some of these organizations, whether it's Catalyst Campus and their cohorts and incubator programs that are bringing companies up, we try to focus every day on making sure there is access to our technology that these companies can leverage before they're on contract.
8: Well, what's interesting is, you know, when most people think about primes, they think Northrop, Lockheed, you know,
7: and they still are and probably forever will be, Boeings and so forth. But now, as you kind of alluded to in the first quarter of our discussion, these technology companies are emerging to be in that category of prime because they are solving problems where other institutions or agencies can come in and play and collectively solve the problem. That's another part of our ecosystem here.
9: Yeah, it's really been humbling to be included in conversation alongside some of those large companies and have them reach out to us to say, hey, we're connected to your platform. This is the data we're pulling. We have a question about this field, or we want to know if we can extend this schema to include a new format. But really, in our space, it's all a win. There's really not a competition of us versus anyone.
7: That's
9: it's
7: right.
9: Free the data.
7: Very collaborative.
9: The first shirt I got from BlueStack had the Free the Data logo on there, and I really think it's a fun set of words to live by. If we can't make that data accessible, then no one wins.
7: Yeah. Well, we got about 2 minutes left here, and I want you to put a closing message out there and a call to action to partners who may not have government contract access right now. And then the last question I'm going to ask you is, do you feel like you got your hands dirty now?
9: That's a great question. Yeah, well, let me start with the easy part. If you're hearing this and you're thinking to yourself, I've got a data set that I'd love to expose to a broader community, or I've got an application, but it's starved for data, I would love for you to reach out. You can hit me on LinkedIn, Jeff Kerrigan, or you can email me at jeff@bluestack.com. 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No Q in there, though.
7: No Q.
9: But please reach out to me. 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
7: I would imagine you have. It's been a fun ride and will continue to be. We've been hanging out with Jeff Kerrigan. 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This is one of the great success stories here in our aerospace, defense, national defense, cybersecurity, advanced manufacturing discussion here in Southern Colorado. What a great story. Thank you for coming in.
9: Thanks, Dirk.
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2: Storm prep is spreading along the Gulf Coast. Tony Sabrady, Fox News. As Hurricane Isaias approaches, a state of emergency in Florida.
3: You are going to see potential for storm surge all the way down the Florida Panhandle. You will start to see a risk of tornadoes prior to the eye of the storm reaching landfall.
2: Governor Ron DeSantis says there will be impacts with a projected landfall along the northern Gulf Coast late tomorrow or early Saturday. Storm warnings from the Florida Panhandle to Louisiana. Right now, the storm is centered less than 350 miles south of the Mississippi River. Home at last for the USS Abraham Lincoln, arriving back in San Diego Bay after months of supporting operations against Iran.
4: As dozens of sailors stood atop the aircraft carrier, the Lincoln left last November bound for the Pacific, but was redirected to the Middle East after the U.S. and Israel launched the conflict with Iran in February. Relieved by the USS George Washington in late August, the Lincoln began its journey home. Its record-long deployment of 265 uninterrupted days at sea, drawing national attention amid reports of psychological stress among the crew and severe supply shortages. The Navy revealing among the first to disembark were 64 fathers meeting their babies for the first time.
2: Fox's Christian Goodwin. Secretary Pete Hegseth flew out to that carrier yesterday, giving the crew a presidential unit citation. President Trump says the U.S. will not be attacking Iran anytime before the midterm elections, also posting that productive discussions are being held.
5: He says U.S. sanctions and a naval blockade will remain in full force, and oil will continue to transit through the Strait of Hormuz. In recent days, the president has signaled he believes the conflict with Iran will end soon with either a deal or renewed airstrikes.
2: Fox's Jared Halpern at the White House. Publicly, Iran remains defiant. A mixed finish on Wall Street, the Dow up 51 points at the bell. 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
23: Lots of sunshine, just a few clouds passing on through. It's going to be another very warm day with highs well above average, reaching into the lower 80s, maybe a little bit more cloud cover heading into the early evening hours. With the KKTV 11 Alert weather, I'm meteorologist Kevin Bloomberg.
24: Our wildlife, their habitats, gone forever. 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
27: Let's get going on this because time is precious when you are running for Congress. Yes, I'm biased. I'm a Republican. I support and vote for Republicans. I've known Jeff Crank for a long, long time. I consider him to be a co-worker for much of that and a friend. And Jeff Crank, it annoys the heck out of me to hear some of the lies and misrepresentations that are being told about you on some very significant things. And yet I come back to this. If they can't beat you on the facts and the issues, then what do? You misrepresent things and you start lying. Talk to us, Jeff Crank, about the very latest.
28: Well, thank you, Richard. Thanks for having me on. Yeah, I mean, two developments, of course, this week. One was this KRDO TV story that proved that this ad that my opponent's been running for, you know, weeks on end, trying to imply that I violated ethics rules. In fact, implying that I broke the law and took illegal gifts. That's what the ad said. And she ran $300,000 or so of ads doing that. And then when she gets confronted by a reporter that says that, first of all, this waiver is just for his daughter's wedding, to make he came to the ethics committee, he got it approved by Democrats and Republicans, and he never accepted a single gift. My opponent said, quote, "I wasn't suggesting that he ever broke rules," unquote. No, you spent $300,000 sullying my name and suggesting that I violated federal law. Now, that's pretty sad that we would have someone who wants to represent us in Congress that's going to be that loose with the facts. And you know, the reality is she does not want to talk about issues. She doesn't want to tell you where she is on the Save America Act. She doesn't want to talk about the tax cuts and why she would have voted not to give tax cuts to the American people. She doesn't want to talk about any of that. So what she wants to talk about is, you know, these other side issues. And then, of course, you've got this new ad that's up, which is, you know, it's so sad to see that this is what they're trying to do. I voted on the Epstein file stuff. There was one vote, Richard, one vote in the U.S. House of Representatives to release the Epstein files. And, of course, I did exactly what I said from the moment I ran for Congress. I voted to release every page of the Epstein files, but they misrepresent it. They put up citations that aren't actually votes on releasing the Epstein files, and they exploit this poor family, and I feel terrible for this family. We tried to arrange a meeting. They did meet with someone in my office. I was going to meet with them, and then for whatever reason, you know, 4 days or 5 days after they met with my chief of staff, or within a week, they were out protesting in front of my office with a bunch of Democrats. So it's very disappointing. But, you know, again, I voted for full transparency, for full release of the Epstein files. But that's not what my opponent wants to talk about, that's why she doesn't want to talk about the issues, because she's wrong on most of the issues for the American people. She was a senior advisor in Joe Biden's White House. She doesn't want people to know that, but it's up to us to make sure that people understand that.
27: Well, and I'll remind them right now, 2023 to 2025, and this source is from Wayne Logason, one of the best journalists I know. 2023, 2025, Deputy Assistant to President Joe Biden, Chief of Staff to Doug Emhoff, that's Kamala Harris's husband. They had a number of years where if this was an important issue to Killen, she could have, as she says, been pounding on doors and doing everything she could to get the Biden administration and the members of it to do something about it. And yet, did they ever do that, Jeff Crank?
28: Yeah, excellent point, Richard. She worked for the Biden administration. The Biden administration sat on the Epstein files. And by the way, the majority of people who've been uncovered, and I have zero sympathy for anybody who associated with Jeffrey Epstein, whether they're a Democrat or a Republican, all of it should be exposed. Every document should be released. And we should protect victims, of course, in that. But all of that, most of those folks were Democrats. They weren't Republicans. I know that's what they're trying to do, is tie this to Donald Trump and then tie Donald Trump to me and all of that. Look, I voted. I had the vote whether or not to release the Epstein files and be transparent in it. And I voted the right way on that. She sat in that administration. She was a senior advisor to Joe Biden for 2 years of his administration. And why didn't she go tell the president, you should release these files? They sat on those files and didn't release them. It wasn't until I got to Congress and Republican-controlled Congress voted to release these files.
27: There's so many aspects here. I'm looking in front of me, and a group that works with survivors thanked Jeff Crank. And the chronology of all of this, of a desire to meet with you, you're in Washington. They have it happen almost immediately. That's with Dennis Heisey from your office. And before you even get back from Washington, so far as I can tell, they didn't arrange anything else. And look, I want to be clear about this. I feel horrible for her brother, sister-in-law, any of the other victims, and I will tell you, I think they're being used and taken advantage of. On the issues, give us a couple of things where Jessica Killen has lied about you or the issues as well, Jeff Crank.
28: Well, obviously, she's lied several times on just about everything that she's talked about. You know, whether it's all of these scurrilous attacks on my character and things like that are things that, you know, she wants to get out there. And again, why do you say something and spend $300,000 in an ad, and then a TV reporter asks you about it, and you say, well, I wasn't suggesting he really did anything wrong. No, you put $300,000 worth of ads up to sully my name in a campaign. That is completely irresponsible, and those are the kinds of people that we should never elect to the United States Congress.
27: I would recommend, folks, if you're interested, or you think this is a crucial issue for you or anyone you know who will be voting in this election, I would direct you to the podcast from Wayne Logason when he is on the program here, or his Substack goes through this bit by bit by bit, including quotations from Virginia's depositions. Those are things that she said under oath, and all of the rest, more detail than we have time to get into here. Jeff Crank, there's still people out there who I believe can help you, and that, yes, that means sometimes knocking on a door or writing a check. I think I'm going to see you at a rally this Sunday. But the other thing is, and you and I have talked about it off of the air, this is not an election where it is enough for you to go out and vote for a candidate or vote for Jeff Crank. If there's false information out there, then you need to talk to people or give them information and enlighten them to what's going on, because just casting your vote, I don't believe, is going to be enough. Jeff Crank.
28: Yeah, look, this is a very critical election, and my race is very critical to this community, right? For anybody who has lived here for any amount of time, this is more an attack on our community. Almost 90% of the money that my opponent has received has come from outside of Colorado. She's received contributions from George Soros' son, Nancy Pelosi, Hakeem Jeffries, Kamala Harris's husband. That's who's funding my opponent. It's very simple. All of those can be looked up. It's on the FEC webpage. That's who's funding this campaign. So, you know, this is about protecting our house, our home, right here in Colorado Springs. And, you know, are we going to allow somebody to come in, just try and dirty people up, lie about, you know, a votes in Congress and how they voted? It's just shameful. This is really whether we're going to allow that to happen. The best thing folks can do, obviously, I need your vote and would love for you to turn your vote in today and vote for me and fill in that bubble. But we also would love to have your support. You can go to jeffcrankforcongress.com if you'd like to give us a financial contribution to help fight this battle. If you'd like to sign up to volunteer, get a yard sign, walk precincts, any of those things, you can go to jeffcrankforcongress.com and sign up.
27: And I advocate for each and every one of those things. Look, if we allow people with bad behavior, that's an understatement when it comes to the lies and misrepresentations, to somehow benefit from those lies and misrepresentations, then you can expect to see that in every election taking place in El Paso County, Colorado, this congressional district, and others. Jeff Crank, you're very, very busy these days. God bless you. I'll let you go. Let's take a short break. When we come back, I can take your thoughts on everything from Aaron Lee protecting young women in this state, Jeff Crank and the lies that are being told about him. Also remind you about this rally coming up on Sunday and remind you what Magnum is doing for this month. If you become a member this month, you're going to score 10% off of all regular priced firearms and suppressors, right? Even if you're not a member, you're going to get 10% off all bolt action rifles. But as a member, lane reservations, class discounts, unlimited range time, free guest passes, and more. And I can tell you, the folks that are there are like you and like me. I connected with a guy I used to play ball with 10, 15 years ago. We hadn't seen each other since, you know, he was in center field and I was at second base, and we're right next to each other out there shooting at Magnum. If you put the name Richard Randall in, they'll give you a $0 registration fee. 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They're going to price match any other local competitors' in-store firearms prices. 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They're telling people, and they'll explain it to you as well, nearly all handguns do not have any new requirements being imposed on them. If you're confused, talk to Magnum or visit MagnumShootingCenter.com. Learn right, be safe, shoot well. Be back after this.
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8: All right, Sunday, it'll be from 11:30 until 1:30. Meet the candidates, big rally on Sunday, October 11th. And Jody Ritchie joins us. You're one of the people who helped put this thing together. I'm excited. I get to be the MC there. And when they say meet the candidates, my understanding is you guys may have north of 20 candidates there at the rally. Jody, let me get out of the way, and you can just give people the nuts and bolts, the where and the when.
9: Oh, Richard, good morning, and thank you very much for having me on the show. We are so excited about this event. You are slightly off on the numbers. We now have at least 22 candidates, many of whom are also elected officials that will be participating. We probably have another half a dozen elected officials, and we have a couple, maybe three higher level candidates who will also be attending. And again, it's 11:30 to 1:30 on Sunday afternoon at the Nancy Lewis Park. Bring your blankets, bring your flag, bring your kids. We'll have food trucks out there. We'll have snacks. And I just can't tell you how excited we are about this.
8: You know, Jody Ritchie, I don't want people to think, well, I have to wait until Sunday to do something, or the only thing I can do is show up on Sunday, maybe get a yard sign or something like that. There is plenty of effort and work to go around when it comes to this election between now, even in Sunday, but certainly before Tuesday. What else can people do to help out, whether they want to help out a specific candidate or, nope, it's more generally, I believe in Republicans and conservatives, and I'll help out or need to be helping out. What do you have for them, Jody Ritchie?
9: Oh, my gosh. I think the most important thing that our candidates and supporters are doing are walking for our candidates. And we are at Peak Republicans, which is at, I'll say the address, 4141 Centon Road. We have over 17,000 bags that we have dispensed and distributed to walkers around the county. And I am so proud of that. We have dedicated people. We invite people to come in and help us bag if they would like to walk. We will probably be doing text messages. We have a couple of people who have text message actions out there. And Peak Republicans is open 10 to 2, Monday through Friday. Although right now we're usually here until about 6 o'clock in the evening.
8: Talk about putting in overtime. I think that people are motivated on this. Let's talk real briefly, if we could, Jody Ritchie, about knocking on doors or making phone calls, that kind of thing. I think, you know, people maybe haven't done it recently think you just go out and you go from one house to the next and you knock on all the doors on this side of the street, go over onto the other one, or you just randomly start calling phone numbers and you have to sit in a big room with, 50, 60 other people who are making phone calls the same way. That is old school. That's not how things are done now.
9: Oh, no, not at all. We have universes that we pull from voter data banks, and we don't knock on every door, but we knock on the doors where we feel that we can get that vote. I just don't know what else to say about that. People, when they walk door to door, it isn't every door. It's the doors, again, it's the doors where we think that we can get the vote. And this is a critical election. I was just thinking about this a few minutes ago. When I moved here, this was a deep red county, and we are in danger of losing that. We need to keep this county red. This is one of the few counties left.

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1: I might have said this before, but it's no longer just enough to vote. You really do have an influence. And I plan on having some conversations with some people I know who don't agree with me on everything. But I think, for instance, if they're inclined to believe some of the lies that are being told in some of these campaigns and they know what the truth is, I know in their heart they're good, decent people. I know how they'll vote for or against all of those kinds of things. Let's go to text messages here. Here we are. I'm unable to put yard signs out anymore. The last time I did that during an election, the crazy leftists in my neighborhood, I didn't know who they were, but I have a good idea, vandalized my cars and my home. Social media is my only political outlet now. So there's a sad truth to that. Do you ever notice that you don't see many, you know, Trump bumper stickers or even patriotic things sometimes? I was driving up to a university and I had one of those support the blue flags. It's black and blue and white, just a small one, bumper sticker kind of thing on the rear of my car. And someone said, well, you probably ought to take that off if you're going up there. What? Why would I have to take that off? Because you're liable to have your car keyed or something happen. Because I support those in law enforcement and I back the blue. Yes. And it's the same thing that you're talking about, Scott, that people have had their cars vandalized because they had a bumper sticker. So you can either just give up and say, okay, well, to hell with it. I'm done. They've intimidated me enough. Well, nobody should have to have their cars vandalized or their home. But just like Scott is saying here, you get on social media. And the interesting thing about that is, by and large, the people who are there are people who know you. They've known you. Sometimes I've got friends go all the way back to when I was 5. He was 4. People from elementary school, junior high school, college, law school. I mean, every facet of my life. And many of them, majority of them, of course, agree with me on most things. But not all of them. And I still hold out hope that if you just give people the truth and tell them what really is going on and get them to just not be voting based on something they saw on TikTok or Instagram, etc., then we can make some headway. However, I will tell you, you know what? We just got done talking with Aaron Lee here a little bit ago and about those propositions on the ballot, 133, 134, and 135. She's on Instagram. She's on all manner of social media. And I would advocate for you to do that as well. And yes, you may have friends. Oh, my God, Richard just sent me one more of these things. You're going to drive me crazy. You know what? You just scroll right past something if you don't like what I sent you. I've been under the weather for a while. I hadn't been sending a lot. I'm going to make up for lost ground here in the final couple of weeks of this thing. Let's take a short break. More text messages when we come back. Richard Randall Show, 740 KVOR.
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1: Lots of sunshine, just a few clouds passing on through. It's going to be another very warm day with highs well above average, reaching into the lower 80s, maybe a little bit more cloud cover heading into the early evening hours. With the KKTV 11 Alert Weather, I'm meteorologist Kevin Bloomberg.
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3: Working our way through ballot issues and initiatives. And again, I want to recommend that you heed Steve Schleicher. He is out. Paso County Clerk and Recorder's advice that you can't wait till the last minute or think that you're going to be able to go through the ballot in a half an hour. It's complicated. There are a lot of issues there. But I'm proud to tell you that a lot of those issues, I'm pretty sure you're going to be in favor of because they reflect your values and the values, quite honestly, of the average Coloradan. Also want to remind you, a rally on Sunday, meet the candidates, more than 20 candidates, in fact, from 11:30 until 1:30. That'll be at Nancy Lewis Park. More information we'll give you as we work our way through the show. Food trucks, drinks, light snacks. They'll have yard signs available. You can have the yard sign signed by the candidate, etc. When we talk about this ballot, Aaron Lee, you are responsible for several of the measures that are here. And, you know, I want people to understand that, you know, you're not somebody who was hired by a campaign to go out and gather signatures and pay for signatures and have this and that. This is something that started out extremely personally for you and for your daughter. If you would, Aaron Lee, take a minute or two and just explain the backstory here for people who aren't familiar with it.
4: Yeah, thanks, Richard. The journey to these three ballot measures, 133, 134, 135, started over 5 years ago when my 12-year-old daughter was secretly transitioned, sexualized, connected to her predators in her sixth grade classroom, and convinced she had been born in the wrong body, taught how to medicalize, how to get these puberty blockers, and see an affirming therapist without my knowledge or consent. And that opened my eyes to really just transgenderism in general, how it was being pushed on our kids, how it was so deeply entrenched in our public schools. And in going public after spending an entire year rescuing her from what happened and this idea that she was born wrong and needed to medicalize and change her body, we learned that this affects so many people, that there are thousands of kids here in Colorado who are confused, who are being pushed down this path of mutilating themselves, these boys who are being told they can be girls and are invading single-sex female spaces. And we knew we had to do something about it, that our legislature is failing. They have been proposed these bills multiple times over the last 5 years and repeatedly refused to even push them to the floor. They die in committee. And so I was part of a coalition that started Protect Kids, and we raised this army of grassroots soldiers, really, all over the state who went out and got the signatures and made this happen. We are not a political group. We are just a group of people from every walk of life who have had enough of kids being harmed by this ideology and our legislature refusing to act.
3: You know, when we talk about parents, mothers in particular, we're always warned out here in Colorado, do not get between a mother bear, for instance, and the cub, or human beings are very protective of their children as well. We'll get to the propositions, but folks, I want you to highlight what she just said. Sixth grade, and it was going on behind her back. Fortunately, found out about it, and now we've got to deal here with penalties for human trafficking of a minor, male and female participation in school sports, and then finally prohibiting certain surgeries on minors. Let's start with 133, if we could, Aaron Lee.
4: Yeah, it's a simple measure. All three of these really are very simple measures. This just increases the penalty of child sex trafficking, buying or selling a child, a minor child, for sex in Colorado, makes it a class 2 felony, life in prison without parole. And what we see is that there are extremely high recidivism rates, that most of these rapes and trafficking incidents are by repeat offenders. So put them away. Stop letting them out to perpetrate another child. The kids don't get a second chance after they've been bought and sold for sexual servitude. Why should the offender get a second chance? It's really a no-brainer. It's been passed in a dozen other states, and they've seen child sex trafficking rates go down. So that's 133.
3: You know, as an aside, there are a lot of things I'm embarrassed about Colorado these days. I always used to be so proud, but even when it comes to the penalties and the sentencing for child traffickers and pedophiles and all the rest, it is ludicrous what it is here in Colorado. We're going through and changing what we can right now. 134. Aaron Lee, if you would, male and female participation in school sports. And I have to warn you, I've got people who call in and text in and say, oh, this is really not a problem in Colorado. They're exaggerating it. There's nothing going on. Aaron Lee, is there something going on that we need a Proposition 134?
4: Again, very common sense, nonpartisan issue. Girls are girls, boys are boys. Title IX was enacted 54 years ago to protect single-sex spaces. Females are different. Males have a competitive advantage. And we, women and girls, deserve their single-sex spaces. This is such common sense. And yes, it is happening. It's happening in droves. For example, Jefferson County Schools alone is under investigation by the DOE and the DOJ for 61 roster spots belonging on the female teams belonging to biological males. 61 in one of our 180 school districts in this state. So obviously it is happening. It's happened at my school. My kids go to Liberty Common, a classical core knowledge, really more conservative leaning school. And our girls last year, our volleyball team, their homecoming, had to play against a biological male, a 6'1" giant, very clearly biological male. And the girls were terrified. And because state law does not protect them currently, it aligns with gender identity, there's nothing they could do. They either had to forfeit their homecoming or risk their safety going out and competing against this biological male. And we've seen girls like Taylor McNabb or Peyton McNabb in Carolina be permanently injured. She was knocked out and has permanent brain injury from a spiked volleyball from a biological male on her high school team. So it's horrible that girls all over the state are being faced with this. They're afraid to speak up about it because look at me, I'm called a bigot every single day for addressing this issue. We have to fix this for our girls. This is such a no-brainer.
3: It is absolutely. And I don't want just for people to think it is only roster spots on sports teams, because there is so much that goes on in high schools and apparently middle schools as well, behind the backs of the parents, out of sight of the parents. And sometimes you've got a young lady who's on a team, they're going to have an away game or something, and she's got a room with somebody, and it turns out she thought she was rooming with a girl, but it wasn't a girl. Am I making these things up, Aaron Lee, or does that sort of thing happen?
4: No, we've heard so many cases of that. In fact, again, Jefferson County Schools, there's a lawsuit that's probably going to the Supreme Court where a 13-year-old girl was roomed with a boy without hers or her parents' knowledge. She was supposed to be sharing a bed with a boy in her overnight field trip. So yes, this is happening. It's their locker rooms. It's overnights. It's their scholarships. It's their, you know, potential future opportunities. Their records that are being broken by biological males. Dakota Ridge, you're about to see a story released on Fox News about the boy whose parents moved him here from Missouri in order to get these surgeries and be able to compete on the girls' teams, because Colorado is a sanctuary state for transgender policies.
3: We're becoming a magnet for that. And it's bad enough that we became a magnet for legal pot and all of the rest. Again, we're talking with Aaron Lee, and Protect Kids Colorado is the organization. We'll talk about the website and what people can do here in just a minute. But Proposition 135, the third of the three that you mentioned.
4: I can't even believe this is necessary, but here we are trying to just set a reasonable age limit of 18 before children chop off their healthy body parts in an attempt to change their sex. I think everyone knows you cannot change your sex, that having a double mastectomy, a hysterectomy, an orchiotomy, removing your testicles, that does not change your sex. It permanently mutilates your healthy body. And so we're just setting an age limitation and saying, okay, you're going to do it. Wait till you're 18. We not be doing these irreversible, life-altering procedures on minor children, 17 and younger. This is common sense. I can't believe that Colorado won't be wise enough. When we set age limits on drinking, smoking, voting, signing a contract, why? Because those offer reasonable harm to children. Their brains aren't developed enough to make permanent decisions. I would say cutting off your healthy body part is a permanent decision. Let's give them time until they turn 18 before doing these things.
3: I believe that virtually everyone I know agrees with you, with me, and these propositions. However, if I get on social media, X in particular, I can see these attacks personally against you, your daughter, in fact, as well. And looking at one last night is saying, well, the 133, 134, and 135 is not going to protect women or young girls. True or false?
4: Absolutely false. It's been interesting to see the opposition's talking points. They're all lies. These are such simple, common sense, widely agreed upon issues that, like 133, for example, they're saying will criminalize abortion, criminalize reproductive health care. How will putting child sex traffickers in prison criminalize abortion, which is constitutionally protected? They're relying on voters being ignorant and uninformed. And anyone who reads these initiatives can see how simple they are and how they would be applied. So we're up against a ridiculous misinformation campaign. And I just did the math last night. We're being outspent 17-1 by the opposition, which is the ACLU, Planned Parenthood, and the Tim Gill organization, One Colorado. So they've got millions of dollars, but all they have is lies to try to combat what we're doing.
3: When you look at some of the millionaires funding these kinds of things, you think back to the blueprint. They were funding that. We're talking with Aaron Lee, Protect Kids Colorado. I've got your website up in front of me, and I know every time I've had you on this program, I get text messages and questions from people saying, okay, she's done so much of the heavy lifting, and so many other moms and dads and grandparents and young women and men as well. At this point in the election process, what can people do to help you out, Aaron Lee? Because if they're helping you, they are, in fact, looking out for young girls and women in this state.
4: Yes, I can't emphasize enough. This was a mighty lift by the people. I am privileged to lead it, but thousands and thousands of Coloradans did the hard work to make the ballot. And because we're being outspent 17-1, this has to be a word of mouth campaign. We got here by the grassroots. We're going to get over the finish line because of the grassroots. And that's going to take everyone in Colorado who cares about these things, telling everyone they know to vote yes, yes, yes. Text your friends, call your friends, share it on social media, get in those threads on Nextdoor and Facebook and let people know what these are and that they can vote yes. That's how we're going to inform people in absence the millions of dollars our opposition has to do TV ads.
3: You know, I want to echo that, Aaron Lee, before you go, because folks, there have been elections in the past where really all you needed to do was show up and vote for the correct candidate or proposition or whatever, and that's it. This is not the case any longer, especially when you're talking about, you know, word of mouth. Aaron Lee, before I let you go back to working on behalf of Children Protect Kids Colorado, anything you wish I'd asked you or you think is important to mention to people before I let you go, Aaron Lee?
4: I just, again, encourage everyone, protectkidscolorado.org. Educate yourself on the initiatives, go to our social media, share, share, share, tell everyone you know, we can do this, and it's going to rock Colorado when we do, but it's going to take everyone.
3: You are an American, a Coloradan hero and warrior. God bless you for everything you do, coming on this show, of course, but everything you're doing on behalf of so many other people. Aaron Lee, I feel compelled to tell you this. You know, I describe heroes sometimes as a person who does something of real value, but they didn't have to do it. You could have, once you got things squared away in your school district with your daughter, could have said, damn, that was a hard fight. All right, we're done. I'll leave this to other people. You haven't left it to other people. God bless you, Aaron Lee. Yes, go ahead.
4: Thank you. I would say thank you. If I can do it, anyone can. I encourage people to just stop being afraid of what the world thinks and do it. Do the hard thing. Anyone can be courageous.
3: Yeah, you've got it. And I'll tell you, I don't know if I'll go ahead and, well, let's take a break here. I don't know if I'll play one of these attack hit pieces. They're pathetic. And I mean, we're seeing the same thing with Jeff Crank. If you can't win on these issues, on just telling the people the truth, what they are, what they will do, if you can't win on that and you have to start resorting to lies, that ought to tell you a lot. Real quickly, let's talk about Barb Schlinker, your home sold guaranteed realty. 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It's not just words. She's got to look out, and she does look out for the people that she's representing, and she does it extremely well. 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Oh my gosh, the interest rates ruined everything over here. 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Back after a short break.
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7: This is Ambo talking about everyday heroes. Today's National Hero Day. It's a lot of people don't know it, but the woman you just heard, Erin Lee, is an absolute hero. And it's in part because she had this happening to her daughter in sixth grade behind her back. They were convincing her she was in the wrong body, helping her to start beginning some medical procedures and all of the rest. And as I told her, you know, Erin, you could have just said, gosh, we dodged a bullet here, took care of my daughter the way a mom does and left it at that. But instead, she's concerned about your daughter, your niece, your granddaughter, your friend's daughter. You get what I'm saying here. And again, I can't say it often enough. It's no longer enough just to go out and vote on something, including these ballot issues. You know, you vote on them, but you spread that word to a lot of other people. I'd like you to spread this word too. It'll be this Sunday, 11:30 until 1:30 in the afternoon. It's going to be, it's just kind of one of those old-fashioned political rallies where you get to meet the candidates. I was just talking to Sheriff Roybal out in the hall here a couple of minutes ago. I had to come back in. I said, well, I'll see you on Sunday because he will be there, as well as more than 20 candidates will be there as well. I'll be the MC, so I'm honored to be able to do that. It is at Nancy Lewis Park, and that is 2617 Melissa Drive. It's up on my social media, and I'll make sure I've got a map and directions so that you can get there very easily. We're going to be talking with Jody Ritchie. She's one of the people who helped put this thing together. You're going to have food trucks, drinks, light snacks, and as I said, yard signs. And if you want a yard sign for Sheriff Roybal, that's signed by Sheriff Roybal, probably get that there as well. Text messages. Oh, here we go. Good morning, Richard. Scott here. Here's the fact about trying to convince children that they're in the wrong body. It's flat out satanic and wicked. And the Democrat Party in this state is satanic and wicked. Well, if you think there are exaggerations about the influence of Satan, then what if I told you that you're going to start a public meeting? And when you start it, you, of course, start with an invocation. And everybody tries to be inclusive. Wait, you'll have a Catholic one here. Oh, Protestant one over there. Yeah, we'll have a Jewish one here. And a satanic invocation? City council meeting in Iowa. Fox News's Sue Guzman has got the story.
8: The Otomo City Council meeting Tuesday erupting in chaos after former council member Matt Dalby opened the meeting with the satanic prayer.
9: Let us stand firm against any and all arbitrary authority that threatens the personal sovereignty of one or all. That which will not bend must break, and that which can be destroyed by truth should never be spared its demise. It is done. Hail Satan.
8: A local pastor said the prayer amounted to a curse on the city. Council member blaming legislation approved in January that said prayers or statements of any faith would be allowed to open city council meetings. Sue Guzman, Fox News.
7: You know, would be allowed does not say is mandated. Does not say is mandated. And again, that was from Scott. It just says, here's the fact about trying to convince children that they're in the wrong body. It's flat out satanic and wicked. Jeff Crank. A lot of lies being told about him, misrepresentations as well. Jeff Crank will be with us as soon as we get back from news.

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1: Richard Randall, we're 26 days out of the midterm election. 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We'll be talking about firearms. 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
4: Self-aggrandizing, superfluous nonsense.
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6: Welcome in. 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Perhaps you're listening on the streaming apps of those two fine radio stations, which are both free to download, both free to use. And you can hear this or any of your favorite shows in crystal clear streaming audio. Can also watch the show on a daily basis if you're not doing so already anywhere you scroll. It will be a veritable cornucopia of sports topics over the course of the program, and I'd love to get your thoughts at 719-247-1313, especially when it comes to what I am starting out of the gate with. You could call or text in your thoughts at that number or drop a comment on the live stream. Well, I thought that if things did not improve with the Denver Broncos offense against the LA Chargers on Sunday, then we would inevitably hear Sean Payton take back over play calling duties. We didn't even make it to the Charger game.
7: We'll make a change offensively. I'll call the plays.
6: That was just moments ago from Sean Payton. This after earlier reports today that it was going to be a more, quote, collaborative effort when it comes to calling plays between Sean Payton and Davis Webb. That is some outstanding PR spin. But that was the precursor to Sean Payton's taking over play calling duties. Right? When your boss decides he wants to be right over your shoulder while you're doing something, do you think it's more likely that he'll come away satisfied with the job you're doing and go, oh, I don't know what I was thinking. This is great. Or is this just some pressure to eventually say, you know what, let me do it? That's what this was. Any idea that it was going to be a collaborative effort, it was just a minor stepping stone to this. And Sean Payton decided with Davis Webb scheduled to speak to reporters today, you know what, just let me do it. Let me do it now. I'm taking back over play calling duties. Davis Webb can speak about it tomorrow. Wanted to answer all the questions. This is where Sean Payton was going. And he even admitted that this was a conversation on Monday. It was leading in this direction. And the why, I think, of now before the Seattle game, because my reasoning for saying Sunday would be Davis Webb's last stand as the Broncos play caller is because Sean Payton is not going to allow another struggle going into facing the defending Super Bowl champions. Just not going to. So by taking them back over, and don't forget, Seattle's on a short week. So by taking over play calling duties now, you don't have the upheaval, the distraction on a short week. And remember when I said, somewhat tongue-in-cheek, but also with a decent knowledge of Sean Payton as a head coach, remember when I said that allowing Davis Webb to call plays was him kind of giving everyone what they wanted and perhaps making, opening up the possibility that you would miss him as a play caller? Well, now Sean Payton is dropped into a situation where it's going to be better. Right? Because even though I said that Davis Webb had to, you know, it had to look better against the Chargers for Davis Webb to keep play calling duties, I thought it was going to. Have you seen the injury list today for the LA Chargers? It's not an injury report, it's an injury essay. There is no way that the Broncos offense is not going to look better against the Chargers. So now you get Sean Payton calling the plays. Inevitably, it's going to be better. And the conversation on a short week before they play the defending Super Bowl champions is going to be the Broncos offense got right. Sean Payton did exactly what he needed to do, and look at the response just in time to play the Seattle Seahawks. I know I made that comment about Sean Payton giving us all what we wanted with the idea that we were going to miss him as the Broncos play caller. I said that tongue in cheek, but now you have him taking over the week leading up to a game that, of course, it's going to be better. The Chargers are a disaster. The only question is how much better it's going to look. But it's going to look better. And I don't know that it's the most fair representation of whether Sean Payton makes the right decision. That's Thursday. That's Seattle. That's not the Charger game. But the conversation, win or lose, a lot of things can happen on Sunday, but one thing that I am very confident in is that the Denver Broncos offense is going to look better than it has the previous 4 weeks. And that will be the conversation going into the Thursday night game against Seattle, rather than does Sean Payton take over play calling duties. So it's we always talk about a soft landing spot for a rookie quarterback. Like, where are you going to pick on the schedule to get a guy in and get him some confidence? Not that Sean Payton lacks for confidence, but you're putting him in a good spot. He's putting himself in a very good spot to be successful. But also at the same time, there is a practical purpose to this. Right? Because the last thing that coaches want is a distraction. And if on a short week, he's announcing on Monday or Tuesday or whatever the week sets up for, I'm taking back over play calling duties, that becomes the topic of conversation going into a game that the Broncos need to be singularly focused on their opponent. But I don't for a second think that this is all about the potential distraction leading into Seattle. That none of this is Sean Payton putting himself back into a position to be successful and for it to look better and for the conversation around the Denver Broncos to turn a little bit and turn to the point where there may be some people saying the Broncos offense is fixed after the Charger game. Like, there are going to be some people that might be saying that. Because it has to look better. It's going to look better. Not just because of the opponent, but because, yes, Sean Payton is better at this right now than Davis Webb. I mean, that's just a fact. Whether you wanted Davis Webb to take over play calling duties or not, you had to build in the idea that Davis Webb right out of the gate wasn't going to be as good as Sean Payton at this. So yeah, it's going to be better. It's going to be better because it's another week later in the season. It's going to be better because the Chargers are a much better opponent, shall we say, than the previous four. And because Sean Payton with 20 years or whatever it is of experience, 20, 30 years of experience versus Davis Webb of 4 weeks, it's going to be better. So I'll let you decide, you know, split up that pie. Right? How much of this is Sean Payton setting himself up to be the conquering hero? How much of it is just that his patience with Davis Webb's growing pains has worn thin? But it's both. It's both. Now, there's another aspect to this as well, which is maybe sending a message to Bo Nix that we'll get into. Here's Sean Payton on the why behind it.
7: Certainly there are things that you want to feel like are cleared, where when you're calling him as the head coach, you're in your mind prepared to say, hey, I don't have to run it by anyone. So it's changing things up and really trying to reduce some of the calories to get back to doing some things really well, and that's going to be the focus.
6: He was miserable the last 4 weeks. You can hear it. You can tell that he had so many different ideas about, like, how many different plays do you think Sean Payton was saying in his own head, oh, I would have done it this. I would have called this. Sean Payton has been miserable over these last 4 weeks. And he's tried his best to support Davis Webb, to deflect blame from Davis Webb. But the fact of the matter is, this has been a miserable month for Sean Payton. And maybe even longer than that, going back to the preseason. He's hated this. And what he's saying there is, without outright admitting it, there are more than a few plays over the last 4 weeks where I would have done things differently, and now I don't have to, you know, tiptoe or, you know, find a political way to get my point across without, you know, making Davis Webb feel like I'm stepping on his toes or anything like that. This is just, you know what? I know what we need to do. It's going to be better with me. It's me to the offense. That's what it needs to be. Davis Webb was a middleman. And Sean Payton wants to eliminate the middleman. Now, Sean Payton did make sure, right off the top, that he didn't make this go in a direction where Davis Webb is, like, done. You know, this was a guy who was getting head coaching interviews, and I think that the head coaching interviews were more as a precursor to eventually asking him to be the offensive coordinator, whether it be in Buffalo or Baltimore. But Sean Payton doing a little bit of protecting of Davis Webb's future in his comments today.
7: I've done this long enough where I know when I have a future head coach, and he's going to be one. Like, all the things that it's hard to find will happen.
6: And look, I could say everything I just said and still believe that Sean Payton believes in Davis Webb and in his future. Right? Yes, his hand was forced here because Davis Webb was going to leave. So maybe that's in the end what it was. That Sean Payton does believe in Davis Webb enough to eventually turn over play calling duties to him. But because of the interest from Buffalo, from Baltimore, his hand was forced. He had to give him play calling duties right away. And either he didn't really want to do that in an ideal world, or Davis Webb really wasn't ready. But Sean Payton still, he wouldn't do all that if he didn't think that Davis Webb was an asset to the Denver Broncos. Like, we could say that. All the callous things you might say about Sean Payton, I do believe that he thinks highly of Davis Webb. But perhaps he was never going to turn over play calling duties had Davis Webb not gotten interest from other teams. And perhaps Sean Payton was looking at the beginning of the schedule and like, this is not a good spot for him to do this. I have to do this. But there is a bit on the back end of this where you go, this was probably going to happen at some point. First time play caller for a team that is dead set on going to the Super Bowl, that had a gauntlet of a schedule to begin the season, and they're not done with it yet, right? Seattle coming up. Chargers, we've changed our mind quite a bit on them, but before the season, we didn't think it would be this. And then you got Kansas City, you know, a couple weeks ahead of time. So they're not out of this gauntlet of the schedule, but you look back and you go, yeah, this was probably going to happen at some point. And it's today, not waiting to see if it got better against the Chargers. Open things up. Take your thoughts. Sean Payton taking back over play calling duties. 719-247-1313.
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9: Crashes Academy northbound at Jetwing Drive, Mark Scheffel at Stetson Hills Boulevard and Huber Road, as well as Union southbound at Dublin, slowing it down. Pretty much slowing down everywhere, though. Time of day volume starting to build a lot. I'm Coyote. That's traffic.
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4: 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Taking your thoughts on the announcement from Sean Payton just a little bit ago that he will be reclaiming play calling duties for the Denver Broncos starting on Sunday against the LA Chargers. And not going to wait. I've been saying for the last 3 days that if it was not better against the Chargers, we were going to have this happen. I do see the practicality in doing it now, because if you were to take away play calling duties leading up on a short week to Seattle, it would create a distraction. And plus, again, let's not, I mean, it's Sean Payton's team, right? He can kind of do what he wants. That was one of his big things, that when he came out of pseudo-retirement, that he had an ownership group that would back him 100% on whatever he decided. Well, this is Sean Payton also putting himself in a better position than if he were to take back over play calling duties on a short week, going up against maybe the best defense in the National Football League. So that's part of this. It's a smaller part of this, but it's a part of this as well. Sean Martinez, who you hear mornings on 740 KVOR, saying, welcome to Reeves versus Elway 2. And we had a conversation to this point, more framed with Webb and Bonix. So is this Bo Nix wanting this to happen, thinking that the play calling, the game planning, was not what he'd like it to be? Because we were told that Davis Webb, and part of the reason why Sean Payton gave Davis Webb play calling duties and made him the voice in Bo Nix's ear, is because they have a great relationship. What I think this is more about is that Sean Payton is incredibly impatient. This is a Super Bowl or bust season. He don't like it. He don't like what he's saying, and he believes he can do better. But you actually lead me into my next point here. It's going to be better with Sean Payton. But here's the thing you have to keep in mind. Okay, Davis Webb is not bringing in a fundamentally different offense. Okay, and it's something that I think I even fail to highlight as much as I should over these first 4 weeks. You know, all the talk about how the Broncos need to be more committed to the run game. We talked about it all.

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1: Sean Payton was talking about the more yardage that was available, not deep, but in the more intermediate. So it's, on one hand, you could see why Sean Payton would make the call now to take back over play calling duties and not do it on a short week going into Seattle. But at the same time, the timing of this is also a little bit odd because Davis Webb is not public enemy number one. He's not the one getting all the criticism this week. It's Bo Nix. So I go back to him and I point out again that Bo Nix regressed from year one to year two. Sean Payton was the play caller both years. Bo Nix's lack of pocket presence and all this other stuff. How much better is it really going to get? And I don't know that I have that exact answer or what that would look like. I know it's going to be better. But Sean Payton is working with the same pieces that he was working with last year, in effect, except for Jaylen Waddle. Maybe that's a growth area, that Jaylen Waddle, because right now the Jacksonville game looks like an extreme outlier for Jaylen Waddle and his usage and production in the Broncos offense. Is that the player that Sean Payton is looking at and say, I can do better with him. I can make him a more consistent contributor. You know, everybody complained about the number of screen passes that Sean Payton called last year. Don't see a lot of screen passes with Davis Webb so far. Jaylen Waddle might be good in the screen game. So my point is, I don't, as much as Sean Payton may want to, you know, cover himself in glory as the savior here that's going to come in and rescue this struggling Broncos offense, we've been talking for 4 weeks how it very much looks the same as last year when Sean Payton was the play caller. So better, yes. How much better? Better to where it needs to be? Better to where you want it to be? We'll see. I'm not as resolute in that aspect of it. Albert, effective, successful leaders identify problems early and act quickly to make changes. They do. But the other half of that is the decision has to be the right one. If you make a decision and it doesn't turn out any better, then you don't really get a lot of credit for making a quick decision. And again, I go back to how much better was it supposed to look over the first 4 weeks with Davis Webb? Like, what was Sean Payton's expectation of the way it would look with Davis Webb? It'd be a great question to ask him. I don't think he's going to answer it. But how much better did he think Davis Webb was going to be? Going up against Kansas City, Jacksonville, the Rams, and San Francisco. And that brings me back again to, I don't doubt Sean Payton's belief in Davis Webb's future in the NFL. But I feel like in some ways his hand was forced.

0: He didn't make this decision independent of other variables. Meaning, if Buffalo and Baltimore don't come calling to pry Davis Webb away from Denver, is Sean Payton making this decision? We can't know. We can't know the answer to that question if the most important thing about this offseason was different. But I wonder. I wonder if Sean Payton would have done this, even with the criticism that he was facing after the AFC Championship. I still wonder if he would have done this had Davis Webb not had other job offers. And then the next step is, let's say that he would have made this decision anyway. What did he expect from Davis Webb? So it's the more and more I think about it, I just feel like he didn't want to do this. Whatever the main motivator was for him to do this is one thing. I don't think he wanted to do this. I think he knew he was going to be miserable. I think he knew that if they would have had him as the play caller for the first four games, no matter how it looked with Davis Webb, he would have felt like it would have been better with him. I just really don't think he wanted to do this in the first place. Here's Sean Payton on the goal of this being to shake things up.
1: Certainly there are things that you want to feel like are cleared, where when you're calling him as the head coach, you're in your mind prepared to say, hey, I don't have to run it by anyone. So it's changing things up and really trying to reduce some of the calories to get back to doing some things really well, and that's going to be the focus.
0: Yep. Again, I think these are four of the most miserable weeks of Sean Payton's coaching career, and I think he knew somewhere in his head that this was a distinct possibility. Take your thoughts, 719-247-1313. Sean Payton back as the play caller of the Denver Broncos.
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3: Lots of sunshine, just a few clouds passing on through. It's going to be another very warm day with highs well above average, reaching into the lower 80s, maybe a little bit more cloud cover heading into the early evening hours. With the KKTV 11 Alert Weather, I'm meteorologist Kevin Bloomberg.
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4: 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Crashes Academy northbound at Jetwing Drive, Mark Scheffel at Stetson Hills Boulevard and Huber Road, as well as Union southbound at Dublin, slowing it down. Pretty much slowing down everywhere, though. Time of day volume starting to build a lot. I'm Coyote. That's traffic.
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4: I do want to talk about the Avs game last night, but for now, let's keep it rolling with the discussion surrounding Sean Payton taking back over play calling duties. And just in one tweet, one comment on Instagram, and one on the text line, this is leading to one specific spot here. Let me give you all three, and then I'll tell you what all of them have in common in the place that we're going to here. This from Sean Martinez on Instagram. Payton didn't want to give up calling plays. I agree with you. And Knicks didn't want Payton calling plays. But Knicks lost the internal battle, and now Knicks must play better or he could get replaced. This tweet, at HoldenPD7. I am not sure whether Coach Payton taking back play calling duties is a good thing. Some of us remember last year's AFC Championship game where Coach decided to not go for three in a low scoring game may have cost them a trip to the Super Bowl. And this text coming in from the 719. I know people have their opinions on Payton, but I think he does an excellent job of maximizing the strengths of a QB and minimizing their weaknesses. I think last year was proof of how good Payton really is, even though the offense wasn't great. Payton knew it would be worse without anyone other than him making the calls. Unless big improvements come from Knicks, this could be the beginning of the end for Bo Nix. Three kind of different thought processes, but where are they all ending up? Bo Nix. The theme of these first 4 weeks are that it looks like last year when Sean Payton was the play caller. The Broncos changed play callers. Who's the constant? Bo Nix. This absolutely has to do with Bo Nix, who is soon going to be due for a contract extension. A big part of this is Sean Payton has got to, once and for all, decide if Bo Nix truly is the quarterback he thought he could be when he drafted him. And he has to remove this variable of Davis Webb as the play caller. Even if Sean is right and Bo Nix would rather have Davis Webb calling plays, Sean Payne ultimately is going to be the one to decide whether Bo Nix is worthy of a massive contract extension. This is where I say that, yes, it will be better because Sean Payton has been doing this play calling thing for as long as Davis Webb has been alive, right? It's going to be better. But there, and maybe that's just the conversation right now because we're sitting here on a Thursday and there's a game coming up on Sunday. But the bigger picture here is that will this ultimately be good enough for the Denver Broncos to take a step further and go to a Super Bowl? And when they're there, win it. And if not, then what does that mean for Bo Nix? Sean Payton was asked today about whether any of this is about lighting a fire under Bo Nix, sending a message, however you want to put it. But here's Sean Payton on Bo Nix.
5: Bo's the byproduct of a lot of things, you know, that position. And so, you know, hopefully that'll be one of the things that can happen. But there are a lot of other things that I think can allow that to happen first.
4: And he's talked about, like, the details, and we've gotten into this. Lack of effectiveness on first down. The crucial penalties taking the Broncos out of a third and short into a third and medium that happened against San Francisco. So there's a lot of things going on. We've discussed this, too. There's a lot of different things going on with the Broncos offense, and none of them are good. So it's about prioritizing and figuring out, okay, what can I fix? And here's Sean Payton taking the first step towards that. Me being the play caller is the first thing that I can do to try and get this thing right. The next thing, and one of the number one things you're going to be watching out for, or should be watching out for on Sunday, first down effectiveness. Are they getting into third and manageables? And are they committing those penalties that are taking them out of the few third and manageables they're getting into and taking them out of them? Okay, so that will be the next step here. But this is Sean Payton saying the first thing I need to do in order to get this thing right is I need to take back over play calling duties. And then it'll be the next thing, and then it'll be the next thing. But we are, again, going to get to the Bo Nix of it all very soon. And again, who's the national conversation about this week when it comes to the Broncos? It's not about Davis Webb. You have Kurt Warner, and you have Dan Orlovsky, and you have other prominent national figures that break down the quarterback position for on a daily basis for a living, that are not putting it on Davis Webb. They're sticking up for Davis Webb, and they're putting it on Bo Nix. So even if the play calling with Sean Payton is better, are we still going to end up in a situation where we're asking the question of whether Bo Nix is enough? But from Sean Payton's perspective, the only way they're going to truly know if Bo Nix is their forever QB is if he's the one in his ear. If he's back getting his hands dirty, being right there with Bo Nix, even if Bo Nix would rather Davis Webb be the buffer. Bo Nix hasn't, I'll put it this way, Bo Nix hasn't played well enough to get to call the shots on who calls plays. If that is the case, that he wants Davis Webb, would rather have Davis Webb call plays, he hasn't played well enough to make that call. So, once again, this is Sean Payton trying to insulate Bo Nix, because he knows how much slings and arrows Bo Nix is going to take anyway. And this is him saying, you know, Bo Nix is down the line. Which I think there's a ring of truth to that, because you look at this Broncos offense and you're like, yeah, Bo Nix isn't helping anything. But you can acknowledge that there are some other very fundamental things that the Broncos got to get back to first, and then we can get back to the evaluation of Bo Nix. It all goes back to Bo Nix is an extension of the Broncos offense. He is not the Broncos offense. He is not the system. He is not Mahomes. He is not Allen. He is not Lamar. Most quarterbacks are in the same boat as Bo Nix. I'm not singling him out. The vast majority of quarterbacks in the NFL or I can describe the exact same way. Some other things need to be fixed. And then it's back to, okay, the Bo Nix question. This text coming in from the 719, the change needed to be made, not sure why it was done in the first place. I don't think Sean is the offensive guru that people make him out to be, but the change should improve the offense. Bo Nix and the lack of a running game also have to play into the poor offensive numbers. Well, I'll answer the first sentiment, or your second sentiment. The first one was the change needed to be made. The second one, not sure why it was done in the first place. This was forced on him. Okay, the fact of the matter is, if Sean Payton did not give Davis Webb play calling duties, Davis Webb would no longer be with the Denver Broncos. And that's just a fact. He had two offers of basically a promotion, a better role. The Broncos had to match that. That's why the change happened. And along with that is Sean Payton, I do think, thinks highly of Davis Webb. But the timing, the why he did it, the why then question, why did he do it when he did, was because of Davis Webb's other job offers. I could have seen a future where Davis Webb is taking play over play calling duties. Sean Payton has allowed Davis Webb to call plays in a couple of preseason games. So I believe that he was working with Davis Webb to get him to a point eventually where he would call plays, either for the Broncos or for someone else. And as I'm saying that, probably more for someone else. Because the more and more I think about it, the more and more I believe that Sean Payton had no intention of truly turning over the play calling duties if he had his druthers. He wanted, because he believes in who Davis Webb is, he wanted to get him experience. He wanted to, you know, that coaching tree thing that we talk about with Shanahan all the time. Like, Sean Payton wants that. He truly wants Davis Webb to be successful and believes he can. But I don't know that he was going to make that switch had Davis Webb not gotten other offers. And then the inevitable question after that is, then why didn't he just let him leave? Because the Denver Broncos just got done playing in the AFC Championship and they didn't want to get worse in any way. Right? You see what has happened with the Philadelphia Eagles. Like, losing intellectual capital is not a good thing. Sean Payton wanted to keep And the roster even reflects this. He wanted to run it back as much as he could. He wanted another crack at it. And losing Davis Webb and having to bring in another offensive coordinator and all of this kind of stuff, he didn't want to do it. In his ideal world, they win a Super Bowl and then Davis Webb gets another job. I just, at the end of the day, I just don't think that Sean Payton, if he were to be able to make this decision in a vacuum of whether to turn over play calling duties to Davis Webb with no outside interference, no outside pressure, no Davis Webb is going to leave if you don't give it to him, I don't think he was going to. And the fact that he's given him the hook 4 weeks into the season...
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7: Got that crash on Academy at Jet Wing. It's northbound Academy right there at Jet Wing, slowing it down, trying to get that one cleaned up. And a couple of crashes, Mark Scheffel at Stetson Hills and Huber Road, and St. Vrain at North Nevada. I'm Coyote, that's traffic.
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0: Welcome in. It's been a busy show so far. A lot of good conversation. Hopefully, you would like to join us in that. 719-247-1313. You could call or text in your thoughts on today's big topic. If you have not heard, this was Sean Payton earlier this afternoon.
1: We'll make a change offensively. I'll call the plays.
0: And Sean Payton was adamant as he spoke for about 15 minutes, answered only questions about him taking over play calling duties. But he was very adamant that he still believes in Davis Webb's future. And he even pushed back against the notion that he didn't really want to do this in the first place.
1: I think I'm still one of them, right? That was a good storyline for you guys. It was because I honestly felt it was going to help us. Like, I wouldn't have done that. I wouldn't have done it if I didn't think that's how unique I think he is. And yeah, it was because I honestly thought standing back as the head coach, it would help us.
0: And that was, he made some comments about play callers at 65 years old during the offseason, and that's what was brought back up to him, and he started that, obviously, with saying he still thinks he's a quality play caller. But here's my question on this. Like, yes, we got to set the idea aside that it's going to be better. We know it's going to be better with Sean Payton. But let's look at where the Broncos are. Okay? They have had one of the most difficult schedules in the NFL through the first 4 weeks. We knew that going in. And in some ways, well, I would say you trade off. Like, maybe Kansas City is better than what you thought going into the season. Maybe the Rams at that point when they played them in week three without Myles Garrett or Puka Nacua were maybe not as good as you projected them to be at the beginning of the season. We thought it would be a difficult stretch to begin the season. It has lived up to that. Okay, and you're putting a first-time play caller into that schedule. Like, I'm not shocked that Sean Payton is taking back over play calling duties by any stretch of the imagination, but the question that we may never get the answer to is, like, did you think that Davis Webb was just going to show up week one and take over the NFL, playing Kansas City, Jacksonville, the Rams, and the 49ers? Like, that's why I have a hard time with the notion that he puts out there that he really thought that Davis Webb being the play caller would be better for the Denver Broncos. In the first month, with this schedule, you thought that Davis Webb was going to be a better play caller than you? It was going to benefit, it was going to make the Broncos better through the first 4 weeks of the season? He always talks about the race to get better and how, and all of that stuff over the first month of the season. You thought having a first-time play caller, no matter how much you believe in Davis Webb, and again, I will reiterate this, I think that Sean Payton believes in Davis Webb's future. But did you really believe in Davis Webb's present facing these first four teams on your schedule? He had to know that there was going to be some growing pains with Davis Webb. He had to. So is it just that this is so much worse than he could have possibly imagined? Or was this, hey, we'll give him a shot, but I'm going to be ready to take it back over. Like, I want to know what his, truly what his expectation was versus the reality. How much of a disconnect is there? Because again, the conversation this week after the 49er game is not, man, Davis Webb stinks at calling plays. The conversation has surrounded Bo Nix. So you have, so forget the 4 weeks. It's really three, because week four, many people in the NFL media have decided that week four is on Bo Nix. So it's like Davis Webb didn't even have, in many people's estimation, that bad of a performance against San Francisco, and yet you're pulling the plug now. He didn't want to do this in the first place. I don't know what other conclusion that you could possibly come to than he never wanted to do this. Not saying that it was never in the cards at some point. Although I believe that Sean Payton was giving Davis Webb a couple of preseason games to call plays and was kind of pouring into him with the idea that eventually he would leave. Right? I don't even know that he was grooming him necessarily to succeed him as play caller. It was to get him ready for another job, but that those job offers, to I guess Sean Payton's credit and to Davis Webb's credit, they came up faster, perhaps. And not wanting to unsettle things going into a very important season by losing your a guy that maybe you were going to promote to being an offensive coordinator anyway, just without play calling duties. You didn't want to lose Davis Webb going into such an important season. But knowing that if you did not give him play calling duties, he would be gone, the decision was kind of made for Sean Payton. But this is, I mean, we really have to look at this and say, yes, Davis Webb failed to impress. Yes, Davis Webb has had his problems. Okay, and I'm not even saying that this is the wrong decision by Sean Payton. I'm not saying that at all, because it's going to be better. My long-term question is just, is it ever going to be good enough when with Bo Nix as your quarterback? But as far as this decision, I don't think it's a bad decision. But I'm just saying, like, what did you expect Davis Webb to be able to do in these first 4 weeks? I think it was always in his head that he was going to look for the right time to take back over play calling duties. Only allowing for the remote possibility that Davis Webb just exceeded everyone, including Sean Payton's expectations. I think Sean Payton was looking for this. It's going to be better. It's going to be better. That's also not up for debate, but I also don't think it's up for debate that Sean Payton wanted to do this. It's 4 weeks, and you're 2-2, despite all the issues. And that's something I keep going back to when we talk about these games. Like, yes, the offense is a mess right now. There are so many things going wrong. What do you start with? And the defense isn't getting sacks, and it looks very much the same as the script for most games last year. But they were still 2-2. That was the perspective that needed to be kept in mind, is that they have survived. But Sean Payton, I mean, right out of the gate against Kansas City, you could just tell that he hated this. He hated this arrangement and he never wanted it. Take your thoughts on Sean Payton taking back over play calling duties. And it's no doubt a distraction. For I saw the media on socials, they're all asking Evan Engram, J.K. Dobbins, they're asking all these players just about Davis Webb. It has become a distraction. But the distraction going into and any dysfunction that this might create, no matter how bad you think that is or detrimental to the Denver Broncos, remember who they're playing on Sunday. There is no organization in the NFL right now that is more of a mess and in more dysfunctional right now than the Chargers. But then coming up after the Chargers, you have maybe the antithesis of that in the Seattle Seahawks. So if you say, you know, may it had to be done now, or this is the right time because with Seattle coming up or whatever, I keep going back to what did Sean Payton possibly think Davis Webb was going to be able to do in these first 4 weeks? That would not lead us to where we are right now with Sean Payton taking back over play calling duties. And it's so funny because people joked, and even I joked about Sean Payton giving us all what we wanted because we were so critical of him after the AFC Championship. Giving us all what we wanted just so he could come back as the conquering hero a few weeks later. And that was mostly a joke. That was mostly tongue-in-cheek. And then what was the conversation, what was the discourse on social media during the Kansas City game? Sean Payton's taken back over play calling dues by week four. And everybody's joking. But what's that saying, that there, behind every joke, there's a little bit of truth to it? There's a little bit of truth, a little bit of belief behind my joke. And there was belief behind all these people on social media who was like, oh, Sean Payton's going to take back over play calling dues by week four. And we all just like, I overshot a week. I said it was after the Charger game if it didn't get better. Those people just undershot it a little bit. It's before week five that this is happening. But I think really deep down we all kind of knew. And by all of us, I would include Sean Payton. 719-247-1313. Now, about the quarterback of record. Because a lot of our conversation has been leading to, this is about Bo Nix. This is about him being due for an extension. The conversation this week has not been kind to Bo Nix. Now, Bo Nix spoke yesterday, so he has yet to weigh in, at least from what I've seen. But as far as the quarterback that most of you I've been hearing from are saying this is about getting the most out of Bo Nix, let's broach that subject and hear from Bo Nix himself coming up next.
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3: Got that crash on Academy at Jet Wing. It's northbound Academy right there at Jet Wing, slowing it down, trying to get that one cleaned up. And a couple of crashes, Mark Scheffel at Stetson Hills and Huber Road, and St. Vrain at North Nevada. I'm Coyote. That's traffic. 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

0: I think the questions that you have about Sean Payton taking back over play calling duties, you could split into like two columns here. There's the why, and there's the why now, right? Under the why column, including but not necessarily limited to, Sean Payton never wanted to give up the play calling duties in the first place. I believe that. And certainly you can't say that the Broncos offense is better for the change to Davis Webb through 4 weeks. Again, how much better did you expect it to be with the first time play caller going up against the first four opponents the Broncos had? Be that as it may, it's not better, right? And in some ways it's worse. So those are the whys, or at least a few of them. But the why now gets even more interesting. I think the why now is you have the defending Super Bowl champions in 7 days. You have the Chargers on Sunday, short week, and then the defending champs. That's part of the why now. I do wonder, is the fact that Sean Payton announced it today because of the reporting from Mike Kliss, Adam Schefter, and others today that he was going to be more collaborative? Because we know that Sean Payton has his favorites in the national media and in the media in general. I don't believe that Schefter and Mike Kliss are among them. So I don't think the reports from earlier today that it was going to be a more collaborative effort play calling with Sean Payton and Davis Webb came from Sean Payton. So could part of the one of the things in the why now column is because this got out, and I tweeted when I saw it that this is the precursor. This is the first step. You're more collaborative in the play calling, and then you just, instead of like, oh, that helped give Davis Webb a boost, it was always going to be, now I'm taking it. This was always how it was going to go, right? Once you get the my boss is taking an active interest in what I'm doing on a day-to-day basis, and one of my main job responsibilities, if you work in any line of work, especially corporate America, that is not good news. Whenever the boss wants to take a more active interest, wants to help you a little bit more, that's not a good thing. It's a precursor to, you don't do this anymore. So could the why now, as in why today, be that this report got out from somewhere inside the Broncos organization, which brings up a fascinating unknowable. Who's the person leading this? You know, is this coming from a disgruntled offensive player who's like, we need Sean back, because this was going to force his hand, whether it be today or whether it be tomorrow or the Monday after the LA game. So I wonder if the widespread reporting that he was going to be taking a more collaborative approach in the play calling, it led Sean Payton to just go, you know what, I was going to do this anyway, we'll just do it now. But he did say today that they had discussions on Monday about it. I thought that that was interesting. So what's happened since? Right, they haven't played a game. One is, again, the reporting coming out that he was going to be more collaborative with Davis Webb. But also, I wonder about the latest media appearance by his quarterback. Bo Nix is getting very testy. Give you a couple of clips to illustrate my point. This was Bo Nix yesterday when asked about his perceived unwillingness to take shots downfield.
1: I want to be aggressive. I want to be really, when it's open, let's hit it. But at the same time, I've been gotten too many times trying to do too much. And in this day and age, in our offense, I don't have to be a hero on every play. I don't have to do too much. Get the ball to RJ and he'll run for 20. You know, that's just as good as sometimes throwing it 20 yards in the air. So I'm actively looking at it, seeing where I can grow. But the labels and stuff, that's where you can sort of get caught up in it. And if you're not careful, turnovers, you know, may go through the roof, and that's just not what I need to be doing.
0: The general theme of Bo Nix's media availability yesterday was very much, you guys are going to kill me either way. He came across very defensive about the way that he was playing, the questions that he was being asked. That was one of them, the taking shots downfield. But it was even more apparent when he was asked about the fact that he just hasn't ran the ball as much as he had in the previous 2 years.
1: Well, I think because I'm seeing the field better and I know where my outlets are and I'm getting to them faster. And I think that's just a product of being in the system for 3 years and understanding. I'll ask y'all, want me with the ball or RJ with the ball? Don't hesitate. Don't think twice about it. Y'all want RJ with the football. So I think it's by play again. I'll go back to it. It's by opponent and it's by situation.
0: And he would go on and on and on about it. Like, I just clipped 30 seconds of each of those. His answers to those two questions were,

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1: Three. Not that far away from negotiating a massive contract extension. I wonder, some part of me wonders if Sean Payton heard Bo Nix yesterday. He's like, I got to step back in here. And I got to get in Bo Nix's ear. And I got to help him. So, you know, the lack of deep passing, taking shots downfield, I actually don't know that that's a based on this past Sunday issue. Right? Sean Payton's criticism, if you want to call it that, of Bo Nix or the offense in general was that they weren't taking more yardage underneath. Like, he recognized that the defense that the 49ers were playing, it would be very difficult for Bo Nix to throw the ball 20 yards down the field with great success. And I think if you watch that San Francisco game, you would come away with the same conclusion. Like, you don't throw deep into a defense with two high safeties. Like, that's not a good idea. So again, it makes the why now a little bit curious because, you know, Bo Nix in the deep ball, I don't know that it was available to him, but there were certainly intermediate routes that it looked like Bo Nix was bailing on. So I don't know that Sean Payton was watching Bo Nix on Sunday and saying he's got to take more shots downfield. Now, as far as him running it, like right now, sure, the way RJ Harvey has played, I would agree, but I still believe that, to me, it's not an either or. It's not either RJ Harvey or Bo Nix with the ball, running with it. Both. If I'm a Bronco fan, I want both. That's the point. It's not either or. Bo Nix had two carries. Don't tell me that any additional carries he would have gotten against San Francisco would be at the expense of RJ Harvey. We want both. That's how the Broncos offense is more effective. Now, because this came up quite a bit yesterday in our conversation, Bo Nix did speak to the idea that maybe his ankle isn't feeling right or he's worried about it or anything like that.
2: I love running the football. I feel great. I'm healthy. I feel as good as I've felt in a long time. And honestly, my GPS numbers during games are telling me that. So I'm really excited about that. And, you know, I'm going to be extremely confident when my time comes to pull it down and run. But at the same time, you keep seeing RJ and those guys doing what they're doing with the ball in their hands. It's like, you know, just get it to the outlet and let's move the ball forward.
1: Okay, but like, let me get, and maybe this is because I just saw a text from Chris come in that I'll get to in just a moment. But let's take the Buffalo Bills. Okay, the Buffalo Bills would like Josh Allen to throw the football. Right? Of course. They would like James Cook to run the ball. Of course. But the Bills would also like Josh Allen to run the ball. Again, that's how the Bills' offense is as dangerous as it can be, is because it's Josh Allen, who's a dual-threat quarterback, plus a reliable running back, one of the better running backs in the league, and James Cook. Joe Brady wants all of it. And that's my point with the Denver Broncos. It's not an either-or proposition. You want Bo Nix throwing it, but you want him running it, and you do want RJ Harvey to run the ball. You don't want J.K. Dobbins. We've been talking about J.K. Dobbins needs to get going. It's about if the

0: Broncos are going to realize their full potential as an offense, it's this, that, and the other, not this or that. But I think the positive part of it is that Bo Nix is not feeling some kind of way about his ankle. And I'll take him at his word on that, and we can put that to the side for now. But no, I want Bo Nix running the ball, and I want R.J. Harvey catching it out of the backfield, and I want J.K. Dobbins to run it. Bo Nix throwing it is the next layer on top of all of that. Chris says, losing will disrupt your confidence. Josh Allen is a mess right now. Turnovers and losing equal damage. QBs, it's part of the game. Once Bo gets his groove going, he'll settle out. Yes, but what does it look like when he is in his groove? Because I go back to the whole discussion of whether it's going to be better with Sean Payton than it is with Davis Webb. The answer is yes, but we have to... It's... Bo Nix in his groove last year was very much what Bo Nix was in the fourth quarter against the Rams and the fourth quarter against Jacksonville. That's why it's yes, it will be better with Sean Payton, but you have to ask to what degree, because what it looks like at 35,000 feet is it looks like the same Denver Broncos as a year ago. It looks like the same Bo Nix as a year ago. Dormant the first half. Some catalyst is introduced, whether it be a takeaway from the defense or simply the quarter going from quarter three to quarter four, and Bo Nix comes alive. It was supposed to be progress, right? The whole point of this Broncos season when it comes to the offense is the slow starts are going to stop. The Broncos are going to jump on teams more. They're not going to rely on repeated come from behind victories in the fourth quarter. So you say once he gets back in his groove, but what does that look like? Does that, because I could argue Bo Nix's groove is Jacksonville and LA. But that's still not what this Broncos season was promised to be. What Bo Nix and this Broncos offense was promised to be was come from behind fourth quarter efforts. But here's Sean Payton's thinking, and I think many Broncos fans would agree with this. The only way that Bo Nix gets back into his groove or progresses and is better than he was a year ago is if Sean Payton is the one in his ear. If Sean Payton is the one calling plays. But yes, the first step is get him back to doing what we're accustomed to seeing Bo Nix do, and then see if you could build. But I think Bo Nix and the way he has played is part of Sean Payton's frustration and why he's been, you know, so impatient. Is because the idea was that Bo Nix was supposed to be better than he was a year ago. And he's not. Can Sean Payton help that? Remains to be seen. 719-247-1313. Sean Payton taking back over the play calling duties with the Denver Broncos.
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2: Tracking overnight lows in the 50s for many across southern Colorado with a frost advisory over the San Luis Valley. Looking ahead into tomorrow, another warm and mild day in the low 80s ahead. With your KKTV 11 Alert weather, I'm meteorologist Josephine Sage.
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4: Got that crash on Academy at Jetwing. It's northbound Academy right there at Jetwing, slowing it down, trying to get that one cleaned up. And a couple of crashes, Mark Scheffel at Stetson Hills and Huber Road, and St. Vrain at North Nevada. I'm Coyote. That's traffic.
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0: Sean Payton has made some bold claims in his time with the Denver Broncos. Some of them have worked. Some of them have not worked. And a couple needed a little bit of time. You know, when he destroyed Nathaniel Hackett and basically blamed all of Russell Wilson's troubles on Nathaniel Hackett, Nathaniel Hackett and his team beat the Denver Broncos the next time they faced. And then Sean Payton ended up cutting Russell Wilson. Now, Sean Payton also has talked about how good this team can be, how far they can get. The idea that they had a formula to beat the Kansas City Chiefs, what he said after they lost to Buffalo, not in this previous playoff because they beat Buffalo, obviously, but the year before. And the Denver Broncos have started to turn things on Kansas City. He's also on the hook for saying Bo Nix this year will be one of the top five quarterbacks in the league. He didn't say that before this season. He said it soon after drafting Bo Nix. And time will tell on that. Here's another one. An interesting exchange, because in the world of social media, everyone keeps receipts. Right? We could go back and find any number of things that were said by a head coach. Sean Payton was asked about a quote he gave to Albert Breer this summer. Albert Breer of Sports Illustrated, regarding Davis Webb taking over play calling duties. Sean Payton said, quote, "I know he's going to be quick in and out, and then things that we do well, we'll keep emphasizing. Things that we don't, we'll tinker with. Yeah, it is going to work. It's not one of those where if it doesn't work by week five," he literally said, "if it doesn't work by week five." "It's not one of those where if it doesn't work by week, if it doesn't by week five, what's this going to look like? It is going to work. It's not going to have that wait and see." He literally said week five. And here we are with Sean Payton basically today saying by week five, it's not working. Sean Payton was asked about this. The mistake by the person asking the question was he brought up Sean Payton's experience with having play calling taken away from him by Jim Fossil back in the day in New York. But this was the exchange. "In August, you said that if it got to week five and it wasn't working, then it wasn't going to be like how it was with you in New York in 2002. Sean Payton said, "Let me explain. That was such a media circus. I'm really mindful of that. I don't want to compare. It's much different. The only similarity would be having experienced it and then messaging and talking to Davis, but it's much different than the New York situation." Okay, but you literally told Albert Breer, and you said week five, that it wasn't going to be one of those things by if it didn't improve by week five, then what was it going to look like? You literally said by this time that you weren't going, essentially that you weren't going to make a move like this. So a follow-up, why would you say it's going to work? It's not going to be wait and see. What's changed between that and now? And then Sean Payton responded, "I don't think when you announce your starting lineup, you don't say for now, this is our starting lineup. Just felt like we needed to change right now." And then the question just wasn't working enough for you at this point. And Payton said, "You said it." So he was wrong. And he was also being perhaps a little disingenuous with his proclamation by saying if by week five it's not going to be one of these things that what does it look like? Essentially, Sean Payton told Albert Breer he wasn't going to be looking to take away play calling duties from Davis Webb before week five. And that is literally what he just did. So, even though he didn't really want to directly answer the questions are valid. You literally said you weren't going to do this. Why are you doing this? So this is either Sean Payton once again, when he gets around one of the national media people that he likes, saying some things that, you know, a lot of bluster, maybe things that in the end he would regret. And I think he has to regret saying that now. Or it was just so bad with Davis Webb over the first 4 weeks that he just couldn't, he had to go against what he even said in August, which is not that long ago. We're in the beginning of October. So I'll let you decide. It just ask yourself, it's not what you wanted to be with Davis Webb. It hasn't been what you've wanted it to be with Davis Webb. I think you have made that abundantly clear. Okay. Is it so much worse than you thought it was going to be? Because I would pose that same question to Sean Payton. Is this so bad? So much worse than you could have possibly even imagined in your worst nightmare what Davis Webb would be as a play caller. That you had to go back on something that you said just a couple months ago. Has Davis Webb really been that bad? Or has Sean Payton been looking for a reason all along? But it's one of these things again where Sean Payton looks like he's, you know, running off at the mouth and now having to kind of eat crow on some of the things that he's saying. What's crazy to me, and shouts, I don't remember who asked him the question, but good on them for doing that, because I had completely forgotten that Sean Payton said that to Albert Breer and literally said, it's not one of those things where if it doesn't by week five, what's this going to look like? He literally mentioned week five. That was less than 2 months ago. I think that was Sean Payton. It served the same purpose. The week five thing is the most unfortunate thing about it, because that's exactly when he's taking back over play calling duties. But I would say that quote he gave to Albert Breer has the same intent behind it as what he said about Nathaniel Hackett. The intentions were of pure heart, right? He was trying to set up Davis Webb for success. He was trying to dispel any thought that he would be lurking over Davis Webb's shoulder. He was trying to give a vote of confidence. Same thing with the Russell Wilson, Nathaniel Hackett stuff. He was trying to have Russell Wilson's back. He was trying to get people to shift their attention and look away from any shortcomings Russell Wilson had and blame it all on Nathaniel Hackett. So he's going in with pure intentions on this, trying to do the right thing. But when you end up unceremoniously dumping Russell Wilson not that long after, to say nothing of the fact that Nathaniel Hackett came in and beat you the next time you saw each other, but you unceremoniously dumped Russell Wilson, didn't make those comments look great because even you couldn't save Russell Wilson. And now here we are in this season, him saying, yeah, it's not going to be one of these things by, if it's not working week five, that I'm going to be taking away play calling duties. And that's exactly what you ended up doing. I understand the intent behind it, but that doesn't make him look any better in retrospect that he literally mentioned week five. This text coming in, Sean Payton blaming Davis Webb for the team's poor execution on offense is ridiculous. Yeah, I don't know if Garrett Bowles' false start penalties are on Davis Webb. And again, I said it, you know, the conversation has been about Bo Nix. Bo Nix's decision-making, is that on Davis Webb? Timing is odd.
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3: Got that crash on Academy at Jet Wing. It's northbound Academy right there at Jet Wing, slowing it down, trying to get that one cleaned up. And a couple of crashes, Mark Sheffield at Stetson Hills and Huber Road, and St. Vrain at North Nevada. I'm Coyote, that's traffic.
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7: All right, we start with the day finally arriving, a day that I can't say that I am surprised has come.
8: Certainly there are things that you want to feel like are cleared, where when you're calling him as the head coach, you're in your mind prepared to say, hey, I don't have to run it by anyone. So it's changing things up and really trying to reduce some of the calories to get back to doing some things really well. And that's going to be the focus.
7: Sean Payton taking back over play calling duties prior to the Broncos' Week 5 matchup with the Chargers. Coincidentally, the very week that he told Albert Breer in August he wouldn't be looking to take back over play-calling duties. But that day has arrived, which begs the question, really, has Davis Webb been so bad that Sean Payton had no choice? Whether he was going to take back over play calling duties is not really what I'm asking, because I've had the feeling for a while that he wants to take back over play calling duties. I don't think he wanted to turn over play calling duties in the first place. Davis Webb was going to get a job with another football team, which would cause things to be a bit unsettled for a franchise that was getting ready for a season in which they were all systems go for going to the Super Bowl. And yes, Sean Payton believes in Davis Webb's future, but I don't know that he believed in Davis Webb's present as a play caller. I think if it had not been for the overtures from Buffalo and Baltimore, Sean Payton would have not turned over play calling duties, and onward and upward. but his hand was forced. And like Sean Payton does when he is backed into a corner, he says a bunch of things to make it seem like it was his idea and he has no second thoughts and all of this kind of stuff. That was the Albert Breer interview. But to do it now, you have to really ask, has Davis Webb been so bad? Because the perspective that I keep trying to insert into the conversation, and then I think many Broncos fans have had, is like, look, you're not happy with it. You know it doesn't look great, but the Broncos have played Kansas City, Jacksonville, the Rams, and the 49ers. It was supposed to be a gauntlet of a schedule when we were coming into the year. It still looks like a gauntlet of a schedule. You could argue the two best teams in each conference is who the Broncos have played the first 4 weeks. My question to Sean Payton would be, what did you expect it to look like with the first-time play caller going up against those teams? Because this, to me, feels like the first available off-ramp from Davis Webb as the play caller. That this isn't really about Davis Webb being so poor at being an offensive play caller. Sean Payton never wanted to give up play calling duties and has just been biding his time to find the right moment to do it. And that was this week. After a game against San Francisco in which many people are sharpening their knives, mostly for Bo Nix, but still a little bit Davis Webb. Sean Payton was always waiting for this day. Now it looks makes him look like a flat-out liar, given what he told Albert Breer in August. I don't know that he cares that much about that. But he never wanted to turn over play-calling duties, and he was just waiting. I think he has been miserable these last 4 weeks. I don't know that Davis Webb's performance actually warrants, given the level of competition and given the fact that he is a first-time play caller, I don't know that it actually warrants Sean Payton taking back over play-calling duties. However, can't say that I didn't see this coming. The way I phrase it is not necessarily Davis Webb deserves to have play-calling duties ripped from him. And I think a lot of people are here. It's not that he needs to. It's that we expected Sean Payton to do it. And there's a difference. And it's because Sean Payton never wanted to give Davis Webb play calling duties in the first place. Now, the inevitable question coming out of it is the subject of story number two.
8: Bo's the byproduct of a lot of things, you know, that position. And so, you know, hopefully that'll be one of the things that can happen, but there are a lot of other things that I think can allow that to happen first.
7: Will it be better? Will Bo Nix be better? Will this Broncos offense be better? I think you can say that yes, it will. And that's why the timing of Sean Payton is so perfect, because they are getting ready for the biggest disaster that we have had through 4 weeks in the NFL in the LA Chargers, and a Charger team that needed like a thread on Twitter and not just one tweet to be able to encapsulate all the injuries that they have, including Derwin James. Like, this is the perfect timing for Sean Payton to ride in on his white horse. Maybe we'll call that white horse Thunder, and save the Denver Broncos, because it inevitably was going to be better against the Chargers. With Davis Webb or with Sean Payton. But longer term, yes, it's going to be better. It's going to be better with a play caller that has been doing it for decades, as opposed to a guy who's been doing it for a month. It's going to look better. But the reason why I play the clip of the impact on Bo Nix is because this is where we are eventually going to work to. Right? After the pre-snap penalties are settled down, if the play calling is a little bit better, maybe a little bit more success on first down, you know, these little things that Sean Payton has been talking about, if those things are remedied, we're going to get back to what was always going to be the conversation, Bo Nix. And part of the reason why I feel like Davis Webb might have gotten the short end of the stick here is because the first 4 weeks have looked like the vast majority of the games last year when Davis Webb was not the play caller. So what I wonder long term is whether Sean Payton is going to get this right enough to where we answer yes to the question of, is Bo Nix the type of quarterback that can win you a Super Bowl and the type of quarterback that you pay over $60 million a year to? I know that's part of the thought process from Sean Payton. Like, he's got to figure this out, and he's got to remove all these other variables that are hindering Bo Nix's performance. But eventually, we're going to get back to the Bo Nix conversation, which, ironically, has actually been the conversation this week. Davis Webb has not been in the proverbial crosshairs of NFL analysts. It's been Bo Nix. Which, again, begs the question, did Davis Webb deserve this? And also, too, is this actually going to be so much better with Sean Payton taking back over play calling duties? It'll look better against the Chargers. I think this is a question better brought back up after the Seattle game. Change it up here because there is something else going on in the sports world today. Here's story number three.
9: Landeskog has it stolen away with 1:05 to go. Shifley ahead. Shifley centering feet. Kyle Connor scores.
7: The hitting of whatever that was by Connor McGehee is just chef's kiss to encapsulate the emotions of the evening. Altitude Sports Radio on the call, as heard on Extra Sports 1300. The Avalanche's struggles in Winnipeg continue. Last night, a 3-2 loss. The why of that going into the game was easy. Avs had lost 3 of their last 4 games in Winnipeg. They were shut out twice. They put up a goal in another game. Why was that? Connor Hellebuck. So you thought that with Connor Hellebuck not playing for Winnipeg, that it was going to be time for this trend to come to an end. What no one accounted for was that Stuart Skinner would play like Connor Hellebuck last night. It was one of those games where the Avs and the what image keeps popping into my head with these kind of Avs games is Ivan Drago in the early rounds against Rocky in Rocky IV. The Avalanche were pummeling Winnipeg and pummeling Stuart Skinner. And yet Stuart Skinner would not go down. The Winnipeg Jets would not go down. Stuart Skinner was phenomenal last night. That's the variable we didn't account for. No Connor Hellebuck, no problem, right? This Avs team have put up, 14 goals in the first 2 games facing a Jets goalie that was not Connor Hellebuck. Surely this would continue. It didn't. Give credit to Stuart Skinner. Guy made big saves and it was quality and quantity for Stuart Skinner last night. And the Avs just couldn't solve him. But on the other side of the equation, I was almost more, I was taken aback by how well Stuart Skinner played. But the fact that the Avs were in Winnipeg and the whole Connor Hellebuck storyline, I had extra attention on Mackenzie Blackwood. And Mackenzie Blackwood certainly did not match the performance of Stuart Skinner. And you look at the three goals he gave up. Two were redirected, fair enough. And then it was a goal scorer's goal with Kyle Connor on a great feed. I think the expectations that the Avalanche have for Mackenzie Blackwood is that he makes one of those three. Pick one. You got to make one of those three saves. Yeah, tip-ins, redirects, they're difficult. But this team brought in Mackenzie Blackwood to be a number one goalie. Okay? And he was late getting over on the Kyle Connor winner. Like, one of those three. I'm not saying any of them are easy saves, but you got to make one of them. You make one of them, Avs get a point at the very least by going in overtime, and it's a successful trip to Winnipeg. And the bigger picture with Mackenzie Blackwood, he didn't have to do a whole heck of a lot against St. Louis, but you look at the other two starts that he's made, not off to a blazing start. Has shown flashes, but goals saved above average, he's towards the bottom of the NHL through three starts. A save or two in both the opener and against Winnipeg would have been an order for Mackenzie Blackwood. Just something to think about with Connor Hellebuck still being away from the Jets as he requests a trade specifically to a team located in the United States of America. 719-247-1313. Take your thoughts on the three stories that are driving the show. As for what is going on in the financial world today, I turn to Rick Stevens of FRS Financial Group with his RBG report.
10: Well, Ryan, markets continued their two-day pullback as oil prices surged following the attacks on vessels in the Strait of Hormuz and strikes on Saudi infrastructure by Iranian-backed Houthis in Yemen. West Texas crude was trading around $92.50 per barrel, a 4% jump, while Brent crude was up over 5% at $105 per barrel. European bonds also took a beating, which contributed to the slide in U.S. stocks, with France being at the epicenter of a global bond sell-off. Your RBG for today. Well, that continues to center around that volatility we're seeing in markets. We should continue to see that elevated volatility through the midterms right about three more weeks from now. That's your RBG for today, Ryan.
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7: Coming up next, the good news about the Avs loss last night, and there is good news. It's that they play tonight. And I pity the Calgary Flames. That's next.
12: A traffic update from the KVOR Traffic Center.
13: The off-ramp is partially blocked, I-25 southbound to Uinta. Got that crash Mark Scheffel at Stetson Hills and Huber Road slowing it down. While no other stalls or accidents are reported at this time, we are building heavy volume around town, just typical afternoon stuff. I'm Coyote, that's traffic.
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0: Mavs right back in the Saddle Dome tonight. See what I did there? Avs on the second night of a back-to-back taking on the Calgary Flames. And historically, the Avs under Jared Bednar are very good on the second night of a back-to-back, almost to the point where you go, why are we complaining about the number of back-to-backs the Avalanche have? Nuggets kind of have that same thing, too. They've been quite good on the second night of a back-to-back. But more so than that, there are a couple other things that I say tonight should be a much better night than the last against Winnipeg. Here was Gabriel Landeskog after that Winnipeg loss last night.
1: It was like we just kind of invited them back into the game, I thought, after such a dominant start. And, you know, it was pretty clear what the recipe was, and then I thought we did I don't know if it was sloppy mistakes or just kind of some lapses or whatever that kind of just invites them into the game and gives them a little bit of momentum. And obviously, to get a couple of bounces in the second period that, you know, don't always feel like they go in the back of the net. And, you know, tips and screens, I mean, those are tough to save for Blackie. So, overall, I thought we did, I mean, there's a lot of good. Don't let my initial frustration, disappointment to kind of overshadow the whole game, but we'll just turn the page and move on.
0: Unlike some entities, you'd very much do and will like the Avalanche when they're angry. Gabriel Landeskog's angry. Nathan MacKinnon only got one shot on goal last night. He's going to be angry. Cale Makar will be happy because he's going back home, which also, I think, should have the desired effect. But you get an Avalanche team that, to Gabriel Landeskog's point, dominated play against Winnipeg for two periods. At the very least. I mean, they're the better team through all three, but the first two, they were dominant. They're going to be saying to one another, let's do the same thing against Calgary and let's not let up. And they just so happen to be facing a Calgary team tonight that has given up the most goals of any team in the league. Their GAA is at the very bottom of the NHL, their goals allowed average. Over 5 goals a game they are giving up. And here comes arguably the most talented team in the NHL. Second night of a back-to-back, coming off of a very disappointing evening. Not a great recipe for success if you're the Calgary Flames. That one's going to be a later start tonight, somewhere in the 8 o'clock hour, because we know nothing in the sports world except baseball games starts at the exact time that is listed. One other thing when it comes to the Avs, last night, Zachary LaRue made his Avalanche debut. This is one of the two players they got in the Jack Drury trade with Nashville. And the reputation is not afraid to mix it up. Grinder for sure. And he certainly mixed it up last night. Had a few hits. Was getting in there. I liked what I saw from him. Fedor Svechkov, the other player they got in that trade, ended up scoring the game tying goal. TJ Hughes, I think, continues to look pretty good. And the reason why I bring them up, not just because, you know, you're getting to know those guys as an Avalanche fan, but also because there's only two things in my estimation that Jared Bednar can really be judged on and be given credit. And I say that because you know this Avalanche team. Like, the bottom, barring injury, the bottom's not going to fall out. They're going to win a ton of games. I think they're going to win back-to-back President's Trophies. Nathan MacKinnon's going

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1: He's Jared Bednar for. We're going to praise him for another President's Trophy winning. We've done that before. Like, if this is about finding out if Jared Bednar was worth the extension, another President's Trophy is not going to change anybody's mind. The Avs do that. They win a ton of games. They win the division. All of that kind of stuff. I don't know that we're going to be looking at. The two things with Jared Bednar. Until we get to the postseason. The regular season Jared Bednar storylines. One, the power play. 0-for-1 last night. Was not as good as it was night one and night two against St. Louis. So we'll be watching out for that very intently, of course. And then also the young guys I just mentioned. And I think it's part of what Jared Bednar has been talking about when it comes to a little less focusing on the systems and tactics and starting to work with players individually. He even said it last night in the pregame with Connor McGehee. He said getting his head out of the computer. Like, he wants to spend more one-on-one time to hopefully maximize what he has in each player. Is it really Nathan MacKinnon that we're talking about here? Is it really Cale Makar? Like, he can have the intended, you know, impact of like why Edmonton brought in Mike Babcock. Like, sure, he can have some impact on those guys, but the real growth areas in terms of individuals are these young players. And we know how important the bottom six is to the Colorado Avalanche. How important depth is in the NHL, and you have some unknown quantities here. Svechkov, LeRoux, Hughes, these guys haven't played a lot of NHL hockey. Hughes has played like none. So Jared Bednar spending time with those guys in particular and getting them to play at the level they need to for a championship or bust team, I think is going to be one of the ways that we judge Jared Bednar during the regular season. The power play and the growth of the young players. Everything else is going to be playoff oriented. Right? Because that's just where the Avalanche are. The regular season is in many ways for entertainment purposes only. It's a means to an end, a point A to a point B. We're trying to get point B. But the power play in these young players, I think is where we could kind of look at Jared Bednar and evaluate how good of a job he did during the regular season. All with the idea of making the Avs better in the playoffs, right? The power play and these young guys contributing are about the Avs being better in the playoffs. But I like LeRoux last night. I thought he was as advertised, which is a kind of player that the Avs have not had an abundant supply, right? That's kind of where the whole idea that you can push around the Avs, right, that they're all finesse, there's no grit and sandpaper, and I don't think that that's fair. Landeskog coming back has certainly helped that. Josh Manson, like, even Arturi Lehkonen, like, they got some hard-nosed hockey players on this team. So that reputation has been unfair for a while. But do they have an out-and-out, I won't use the word goon because that's kind of a passe phrase. We don't really have those in today's modern NHL. But as close as you're going to get to one of those, that's LeRoux. He played physical and was not afraid to stick his nose in there. So good debut for him. Svechkov getting the goal was good as he's into game three. And then I think that TJ Hughes, you think back to TJ Hughes and retaliating for the hit on Cale Makar. Like, that's what you want to see, these rookies stepping in, and or these young players, I should say.

0: stepping in and going, like, I know what is required of me, and I'm not afraid to do it. So early on, like the young guys, we'll see how they perform tonight in Calgary. 719-247-1313. If you want to get out any of your thoughts on Sean Payton taking back over play calling duties, feel free to send your thoughts my way, or maybe an Avs thought or two. I'm here for all of it, and I'm here for one more segment after this.
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2: Tracking overnight lows in the 50s for many across southern Colorado, with a frost advisory over the San Luis Valley. Looking ahead into tomorrow, another warm and mild day in the low 80s ahead. With your KKTV 11 Alert weather, I'm meteorologist Josephine Sage.
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1: A traffic update from the KVOR Traffic Center.
5: The off-ramp is partially blocked, I-25 southbound to Uinta. Got that crash Mark Scheffel at Stetson Hills and Huber Road slowing it down. While no other stalls or accidents are reported at this time, we are building heavy volume around town, just typical afternoon stuff. I'm Coyote, that's traffic.
6: Dan Kaplis, John Kellner, and the trial team have won a record $65 million wrongful death verdict in a case where a truck crashed into a bridge on I-25. The verdict is already making Colorado roads safer. 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

0: Thursday night football coming up at the top of the hour on Extra Sports 1300. Bucks and Cowboys. A game that the Cowboys should win. My estimation. But we'll see. Things have been a little bit nutty, as you have witnessed in the NFL so far this season. So maybe Jalen Daniels tonight can be more of the thermostat instead of the thermometer for the Tampa Bay Buccaneers and pull off an upset. I mean, this is crazy. I'm looking at the Chargers injury report. Listen to some of these names in their Thursday workload. Joe Alt has not practiced all week with a neck injury. We know that Rashawn Slater going to be out. He hasn't practiced all week with an ankle. Derwin James, somebody who's had his moments against the Denver Broncos, has not practiced all week because of a hamstring. Quentin Johnston and Ladd McConkey, I'll just throw them both in. The two biggest weapons that Justin Herbert has in the pass game. Quentin Johnston has been limited at practice all week because of a chest injury. Ladd McConkey has not practiced all week because of a foot injury. Khalil Mack, though, full go. Trevor Penning is in concussion protocol. And that's not even all of them. Those are just the more significant names here, to say nothing of how Justin Herbert's feeling after taking a couple of shots to the ribs on Sunday. And it just, that's the funny part about today's news, that Sean Payton is taking back over play calling duties. It's going to be better. It's going to be better on Sunday. Okay, and I don't even have to go so far as to predicting who wins the game or anything like that. It's going to be better. So the conversation going into the Seattle game on a short week is that Sean Payton came in and got the Broncos offense right. And then on a short week, the defending Super Bowl champions are probably going to check that a little bit. And then away we go with the rest of the season. And I'm hearing, you know, people, and I don't disagree with their assessments of how the Broncos offense can improve, should improve under Sean Payton. But like, I'm listening to it, it's like this stuff that you're asking, you know, for Bo Nix to do or the Broncos offense to do. Again, we were asking them to do this all last year. And when you peel back all the layers of why Sean Payton is doing this, why is he doing it now? What does it mean for Davis Webb's future, which I don't think it's a bright future now? How many head coaching gigs do you think he's going to get interviewed for this cycle? None? Maybe if there's, trying to think, who would be, because Davis Webb, I forgot Davis Webb was also interviewing with the Raiders. So it was Buffalo, Baltimore, and Vegas. I don't know who that team is. I mean, Sean Payton, but I said this the last 3 days. I've been saying that Sean Payton, I think, was getting ready to take back over play calling duties, and certainly if it was not better against the Chargers or better enough, that he was going to take back over. But one thing I said as well is I don't think that Sean Payton has much of a thought towards Davis Webb's future. Not above him taking back over play calling duties, his desire to do that, the importance of this season, and you may say his priorities are in the right place when it comes to that. But like this, the unintended consequence, I suppose, is that you took a trendy head coach, probably more offensive coordinator. Let's be real about what all these teams were asking Davis Webb to interview for. This is what you do. You bring him in for a head coaching interview and you say, we don't want to make you the head coach, but we would love to have you as offensive coordinator. But still, a rising star. And now you take back play calling duties, essentially saying Davis Webb failed. Like, the marketplace isn't going to be as eager to go after Davis Webb. But I said that Sean Payton won't care about that more than his desire to take back over play calling duties and his desire to win. Not saying that there's anything inherently wrong with it, but that's just, I'm just pointing out the result. So Davis Webb might be with the Denver Broncos for a while after all of this. But again, getting back to, you know, what people are saying Sean Payton needs to help with, again, the last four games have looked like the majority of the games last year. And Davis Webb is not running Davis Webb's offense. He's running Sean Payton's offense. So the desire to see more of a running game, more play action, more Bo Nix using his legs, it's like, do you think that Sean Payton, over the course of the offseason, decided that he's actually going to run the ball more than he did last year, or that Bo Nix is going to run it more? I mean, he just said yesterday that he thinks essentially, and I'm not quoting him, but I'm just, my takeaway from what he said about Bo Nix running the ball was that Bo Nix having more license to run the ball actually messes him up when it comes to his pocket presence. Because it's just adding to the frenetic nature of Bo Nix in the pocket. If you're saying it's okay for you to run, we don't want you to, you don't have to stay in the pocket if you don't want to, Bo Nix is, he's going to be gone. And Sean Payton wants him to win from the pocket. So right there you have your answer. Sean Payton's not going to ask Bo Nix to run the ball more than Davis Webb was. We know Sean Payton has stood up at the podium game after game after game after game saying we got to be more balanced, we got to run the football, and he was the person, he was the guy in the hot dog costume, and I think you should leave. We're all trying to figure out who did this. It's you, Sean Payton. You keep saying you need balance, and all last year, you're the guy responsible for the balance. So as we're calibrating what this is going to look like, with Sean Payton back in, like, let's not expect a wholly different product than we got last year. The one guy that I am very curious to see how Sean Payton utilizes him is Jaylen Waddle. That's probably the guy at the top of the list. I know how he's going to handle Bo Nix. I know how he's going to handle the run game. I have plenty of evidence to inform my decision. We have not seen Sean Payton calling plays for Jaylen Waddle. So let's see. He was, if you recall, a fairly significant addition. Now, other than the Jacksonville game, he hasn't looked like it, but I think that still applies to him. So I am really curious to see what Sean Payton does with Jaylen Waddle. And maybe that is one way that it's definitely going to be better, is Sean Payton finding ways to get Jaylen Waddle involved. But I will just warn you, one of the best ways to get Jaylen Waddle involved is a screen pass. So you gotta weigh it. You want more Sean Payton screen passes? Because that's a good way to get Jaylen Waddle involved. What do you want more? And also, too, you think about it with, you know, Sean Payton's propensity for the screen game. Looking at how the offensive line has performed, do you think that any of that screen game is about that? Like, perhaps part of what Davis Webb's thought process was he was trusting the offensive line maybe a little bit more than Sean Payton has been. And I'm not saying that the Broncos should not be at least fairly confident in their offensive line. Let's not exaggerate this fall from grace. They're still one of the better, I truly believe, offensive lines in football. Maybe they're a little bit less than whatever they were last year. But maybe there was too much trust from Davis Webb in the offensive line to protect Bo Nix, to let plays develop before Bo Nix was under fire. Great way to negate that kind of stuff. Screen pass. But it will be better. It will look better. It will feel better. It will produce better results. It's going to. Davis Webb was 4 games into his NFL play calling career. Sean Payton coming back after play calling for 30 years minus 4 games, it's going to be better. It just is. But how much better? That's, again, what I question. This from the 719 regarding the Chargers injury report. Once again, another lucky break for the Broncos. How many backup QBs did they play last year? They seem to always play teams with key injuries. You know, I wonder, maybe that's something we'll talk about a little bit more tomorrow, because I've been going back and forth about this, because part of me says injuries happen and every team is without somebody. Right? Even 4 weeks into the season, everybody is without somebody. But they got the Rams right before Puka came back without Myles Garrett. Now they're getting the Chargers incredibly banged up. That certainly was part of the conversation last year. But look, like, maybe overall there is a sense that the Broncos have gotten some breaks when it comes to which players are in or out of the lineup when they happen to be facing a team. But this isn't, if the Broncos win on Sunday, the conversation is not about who's injured for the Chargers. Like, they've been this way since the start of the season. Okay, it's just now they were a mess, and now they're a mess that's injured. So this isn't probably one of those weeks, but it does make you think of some of these other games where, like, you know what, I remember that, you know, the games where they, you know, the games they beat Kansas City when Mahomes wasn't playing, and they've gotten a few breaks along the way, but look, San Francisco didn't have to face Aaron Donald in Australia. Like, you can go around and around on that stuff. Appreciate your patronage today. Busy day. Great conversation. Hopefully we can continue it tomorrow. Don't forget, coming up next on Extra Sports 1300.
1: a traffic update from the KVOR Traffic Center.
2: The off-ramp is partially blocked, I-25 southbound to Uinta. Got that crash Mark Scheffel at Stetson Hills and Huber Road slowing it down. While no other stalls or accidents are reported at this time, we are building heavy volume around town, just typical afternoon stuff. I'm Coyote, that's traffic.
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4: Taking aim at the Gulf, I'm Lisa Lucera, Fox News. Hurricane Isaias, now a Category 2 storm. Maximum sustained winds now at 100 miles per hour. Florida Governor Ron DeSantis declaring a state of emergency for 25 counties in the northern part of the state.
5: You are going to see potential for storm surge all the way down the Florida Panhandle. You will start to see a risk of tornadoes prior to the eye of the storm reaching landfall.
4: Landfall expected tomorrow evening or early Saturday. Georgia Governor Brian Kemp.
6: We expect Isaias to begin impacting Georgia overnight on Friday.
4: The National Hurricane Center says water from storm surge and high tide could reach 5 to 7 feet in parts of Alabama and Mississippi, and as much as 15 inches of rain could fall from Alabama to the Florida Panhandle and southwestern Georgia. The Trump administration suspending Microsoft from a program allowing foreign workers to apply for green cards.
7: Vice President J.D. Vance says Microsoft is abusing H-1B visas by firing American workers in favor of lower paid foreign employees.
8: They're coming in and being mistreated by their employers and being used to undercut the wages of American workers.
7: Vance described the visa holders as indentured servants. Citing abuse of the system, Vance says Microsoft is now being suspended from a program to apply for green cards for foreign workers. H-1B visas are intended for employers to recruit high-skilled jobs that are difficult for Americans to fill. Tech companies are the biggest users.
4: Fox's Jared Halpern at the White House. A short time after the announcement from the vice president, President Trump honored leading tech figures at the White House, including the CEO of Microsoft. War Secretary Pete Hegseth says the firing squad execution of Fort Hood shooter Nidal Hassan will be live streamed. The Army announced this week the execution would take place at Fort Hood December 3rd. 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
21: I think so. Man, I miss playing football. Ever since I turned 40, I just can't find that fire I used to have.
20: Think it could be lower testosterone?
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